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6: 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We're 101.1, The Answer, where Little Rock comes to talk. This is 101.1, The Answer.

0: abuses and excesses of ICE out of the headlines after Minnesota, which was, I think, such an outrage for most Americans when they saw people being killed in the streets of our country. This last case, it's not, again, it's something else that's not happening in a vacuum. It's the latest case that's happened, but there's been now at least 5 people killed by ICE in the streets of America. Ruben Rey Martinez, they killed a young man, they killed in San Padre Island in Texas. Silverio Villegas Gonzalez, Keith Porter, they killed him in L.A. Rene Good and Alex Petty, they killed them in Minnesota. And now Lorenzo Salgado Araujo. There's been over
1: names as well of Americans who've been killed by illegal immigrants. Do you have that list?
0: I know some of the names. I don't have the list, but I do know some of the names.
1: What are their names? What are some of their names?
0: Listen, we have heard all of the names.
1: No, just what are some of the names?
0: This is not me doing a contest of whether you know the names or whether I know the names. I want to pronounce these names. Because I think we need to put names and faces and stories.
1: Right? Absolutely.
0: Okay, so
1: and to the faces of Americans who have been killed by illegal immigrants.
0: The people they killed don't have criminal records.
2: Not too interested in putting faces and names on the people that have been killed by illegal aliens, I guess. 888-971-SAGE, 888-971-7243. I'm Larry Elder. We are Salem News Channel. Antoinette, Sunset Beach, California. Antoinette, thank you so much for calling.
3: Hello, my brother from Central L.A., South Central.
2: How are you?
3: You know what? I'm hanging in there. Happy birthday to our country.
2: Absolutely.
3: Amen. Look at you. How successful you've become. I think I've become pretty successful. Born in East L.A., grew up in South Central, and what angers me and embarrasses me, the stupidity, the ignorance of Ana Navarro. As a woman, especially, and as a Latina, even more so. I mean, I'm even angry at Spain for them not cooperating with our country. What the hell's wrong with these people? Especially Ana Navarro, doing what she does. I know a few years back my sister wanted me to try out for that ridiculous television program. I said, hell no. And look what they ended up with, though. What is wrong with that woman?
2: Do you know Ana Navarro is an alleged Republican? She worked, I believe, in the first Bush administration.
3: Yes. I'm embarrassed. Totally.
2: Well, how about Michael Steele? How about Michael Steele over on BS Now? He used to be the chair of the RNC.
3: What the hell is wrong with these Republican conservatives? But hey, you know who I'm really disappointed in as well, besides Ana Navarro, is Candace.
2: Yeah, so am I, and I don't know. I couldn't tell you what happened to Candace. We haven't spoken in a long time. Everybody have a great weekend. Be sure to be here on time on Monday. I will be checking attendance. God bless.
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12: News this hour from Town Hall. I'm Keith Peters in Washington. President Donald Trump has chosen not to sign a sweeping housing affordability bill Friday in protest of Congress not approving a strict voter ID bill that lacks sufficient support to pass.
13: The housing measure will become law without President Trump's signature because he didn't veto it. On Truth Social, he wrote, "I will not sign the housing bill, which has been fully approved by Congress and sent to the White House, in protest over the fact that the United States Senate is not capable of passing the Save America Act, which is polling at 97% with the Republican Party and very high with the non-politician Democrats. The president's rejection of the legislation cut short the GOP's efforts to address a key voter concern about rising home costs. He says the Save America Act will have a greater impact on society." Bernie Bennett, Washington.
12: The European Union says Facebook and Instagram are designed to be addictive.
14: The European Union is accusing Meta of designing Facebook and Instagram to get people hooked, especially children. And it's demanding that Meta disable what it calls key addictive features, such as infinite scrolling and autoplay of videos. The EU's charges against Meta platforms are part of its investigation under the Digital Services Act, and it threatens hefty fines if tech platforms don't protect Internet users. Meta says the preliminary findings do not recognize the steps the company has already taken to protect teens. It says its teen accounts automatically protect minors and put parents in control. I'm Donna Water.
12: Lawyers for the man accused of killing conservative activist Charlie Kirk are trying to sow doubt about the case, but a prosecutor countered Friday that authorities have overwhelming evidence against defendant Tyler Robinson. That includes DNA tests and apparent confessions by Robinson to people he knew. On Wall Street, the Dow by 149 points. More at townhall.com.
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12: A goat has been providing some moral support to crews battling Western wildfires. We hear more on this story from correspondent Ben Thomas reporting.
19: Fire dispatch.
20: It's already been a hard fire season in Colorado.
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20: But Lindsay Glader's goat, Goldie,
21: short for Golden Oreo,
20: a four-year-old Nigerian dwarf goat with a brown and white coat, has brought some light.
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20: Trevor Leland's with the Colorado Springs Fire Department. They've been dousing flames and clearing brush this week. Goldie helping with the latter, chomping on leaves.
22: It's always cool to see an animal like that who doesn't mind us being there. And she was, honestly, she was happy we were there.
21: Goldie has become the social butterfly that I think she's always meant to be.
20: I'm Ben Thomas.
12: 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From Washington, I'm Keith Peters reporting. News outlets urge a judge to sanction OpenAI in a high-stakes AI copyright fight.
23: The New York Times, the Daily News, and other media outlets are asking a federal judge to impose sanctions on OpenAI, escalating a legal fight over copyright. The newspapers allege the ChatGPT maker is hiding evidence important to what could be a landmark copyright infringement trial over how OpenAI and its business partner Microsoft built their AI technology. technologies using millions of news articles. At issue is whether AI chatbots are unfairly competing as an information source, siphoning off web traffic without doing the journalistic work it took to gather the news. I'm Lisa Dwyer.
12: Kia America has issued a new recall for nearly 463,000 of its Telluride SUVs, urging owners to again park their vehicles outside and away from buildings. More at Town Hall.
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3: Hey, have a great weekend, and then be ready to talk about what went down over the weekend. 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We should probably talk about the Iranians saying that they want to assassinate President Trump. 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
19: Welcome back to the Hugh Hewitt Show. I'm guest host Kurt Schlichter, retired United States Army Colonel of Infantry. I am a 30-year trial lawyer in Los Angeles and the senior columnist at townhall.com. I'm an author as well. Get my new book, American Warlord. You can pre-order American Warlord on Amazon. It comes out November 3rd. American Warlord. And I gotta say it seven times. If there's anything I've learned during the 26 years of the Hugh Hewitt Show, of which I've been a listener for 26 years, it is the Hugh Hewitt Show's birthday, by the way. It is to say the name of your book seven times. So American Warlord, American Warlord, American Warlord. I think I've done it. One of my great pleasures, guest hosting for the Hugh Hewitt Show is being able to mix it up with some of the greatest guests out there. And of course, at the top of any list is Ben Dominic. He is a Fox News contributor. He is now a Daily Wire opinion page editor. You can follow him at B Dominic on the Twitter machine. Ben, welcome to the Hugh Hewitt Show.
24: Hoi, hoi, Kurt. It's always great to talk to you. And, it's a pleasure to join you this Friday. 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
19: You got to milk it like a Wisconsin Angus.
24: Exactly. Yeah, it's the one area where you just can't have any sort of qualms about pushing things too hard. You know, it's like other areas you can have a little bit of humility. No, when it comes to hawking books, got to hawk books.
19: Oh, okay. Well, I had my shame gene surgically removed in law school. Ben, I'm going to throw two words at you, and I'm going to let you go. Graham Plattner. Rock on.
24: So here's the thing about it. There just were no red flags with this guy. You know, like, I mean, he shows up, you know, and he just seems like a really, you know, hardworking oysterman, you know, family businessman, you know, certainly didn't get kicked out of his, you know, prep school too early for reasons that are still unknown, you know, certainly didn't have, you know, lies about the way that he paid for his house, you know, from his rich parents and the like, certainly didn't have, you know, any Nazi tattoos on him. I mean, come on, you know. You know, there were no red flags around this guy. How were Democrats supposed to know any of this unless they literally read any right-of-center piece of journalism about this guy over the past 6 months? I mean, look, you know, us at the Daily Wire, the Free Beacon folks, we've been all over this. You, Town Hall, you've been all over this as well. It's like, this was so obvious, such a problem for them, and yet they continued to sort of insist, oh, no, this is partisan plant jobs. And then they do this, you know, catch and kill thing with the whole, you know, sort of initial allegations against him, where they take basically, I mean, no offense to her, but sort of the weakest run of allegations, and they run with it to sort of try to inoculate him from, you know, the overall depiction of what has unfolded since then and what I think would continue to unfold. And this is my theory about this, Kurt, and feel free to disagree. My theory is that Graham Platner is dropping out of this race, not because of what has been reported, but because of what hasn't. Because the truth is, he had all the cards in his favor. He could easily have demanded that the Democratic Party give him some kind of say over the next nominee because they're going to be able to choose it in the smoke-filled room. He could have said it has to be a progressive, it has to be part of the DSA, it has to, you know, whatever. He had the ability to just say, you know, go off and screw, I'm only down by, you know, 5 points basically in terms of the public polling and private polling that I've seen. It's really, it is in the single digits. It's like 5 to 7. I think the trajectory is bad and that would have changed. But this is one of these situations where he literally could have just told them to go pound sand. The fact that he didn't, to me, is an indication that every rumor about him is correct, that there was going to be a lot more that came out that was going to be even more damning, and that he is trying to get out in a way to avoid that happening to him. Look, this is the danger that the DSA has created because they have their group of an activist class now that can elevate these people to the point where they can win Democratic primaries. But you know what they don't do? They don't vet. They don't really care about this stuff. They just look at the way that people, you know, work on social media. They look at Graham Platner and they're like, hey, he's got a mustache like a walrus. That looks like a guy who's going to be, you know, masculine and give us, you know, sort of, you know, a tough looking face as opposed to that smiling guy Mamdani. You know, we want something like that in this role. And, you know, the simple fact is they didn't do any of their due diligence, or if they did, they just hoped that no one would notice. And this is where they are today.
19: Well, Ben Dominic, I think you have an intriguing theorem there. You think there's more to Graham Platner? I don't even want to speculate because I have to be FCC compliant.
24: Oh, gosh. No, I think that there's a lot more.
19: You know, if it was you and me over a beer, yikes.
24: Yeah, well, one of the things that I think, and this is just funny because the consultant class,
19: yes,
24: in D.C., which you are thankfully not someone who has to interact with, but I do because I have a job and I'm based in D.C. and I talk to these people. These swamp folks, they all were telling me pretty early on they were champing at the bit to go after Graham Platner once he got into the general.
19: Oh, yeah.
24: They were all eager to fire away at him with all sorts of different things that they believed that they could prove and more people to come forward, et cetera, et cetera. And look, I mean, I don't know what you want to think about the way that this played out in terms of the Democratic establishment, but you know, the latest reports, Matt Whitlock was highlighting this just before I came on with you, you know, are that Chuck Schumer and the Democratic Senatorial Committee started pulling money out of that race days before this story even broke. They knew at some point, and it was earlier than the rest of us knew, that Graham Platner had this kind of stuff in his background. And it was why Elizabeth Warren and others explicitly asked him about these types of things when he came and met with fellow senators, with Democratic senators, I should say, because he's not going to be a fellow senator. Not going to be around here much longer. the truth is they were asking that question because they had heard the rumors as well. He denied it. That denial turned out to be a lie. And now we're in the situation where they are having to deal with these crazy DSA people who they don't have any real ability to stop in the primary phase. And they're going to try to pull all sorts of dirty tricks afterward to change things up the same way they did with Kamala.
19: Well, look, I'm just stunned that, you know, Elizabeth Warren found that he was speaking with forked tongue. Let's war game this out. If he really gets out, he's that loser Nazi tattoo rapist outhouse onanist guy, right? What if he says, "I'm sticking around"? What are you going to do about it? And really, what are they going to do about it?
24: That's the point that I've been making pretty consistently. I realize it's a lonely point, but like, there is still a universe in which he refuses to actually file the paperwork on Monday. He doesn't actually. He has not actually technically dropped out, and we already know. From, you know, the reporting around it, that he refused to do the video that they wanted him to do. They wanted him to do a video that was, you know, all sort of lovey-dovey and, you know, we're all gonna get along here and I'm just dropping out because things are tough for my family right now, things like that. He didn't do that. He depicted himself as a martyr and he set himself up for being a future figure, I think, within the DSA. Look, Kurt, I don't know where your podcast ranks, but Graham Plattner is going to be in on that podcast platform pretty quickly. And I think that there's going to be a lot of people who follow him into it. And look, the DSA has been wanting some kind of Andrew Tate of their own. Maybe they finally found one.
19: Oh, gosh. Yeah, what do you think the over and under is on this guy showing up on Candace Owens explaining how it's all the fault of the Jews?
24: Oh, man, I do not want to bet against that on Kelsey. That is absolutely, taken out by the same people who took out Charlie. Something like that.
19: I was about to go down that same. Here's the funny thing, Ben. He totally would.
24: He totally would.
19: He totally would. Netanyahu killed Charlie Kirk. He'll totally do that.
24: He will absolutely do that. And this is the other thing, Kurt, that we need to understand about these people. They are absolutely shameless.
19: Yes.
24: They have no ability. They have no, there's nothing in them that says, I need to be honest in this moment. They will say whatever they need to based on the situation in front of them, and they will bounce around, and they will try to gaslight you, and they will revise their comments previously, or they will pretend like they didn't exist, and they will adopt new conspiracies on a daily basis that never come to fruition because they know that they can get away with it because they count on the people who are following them to have the brains of goldfish and not remember anything that happened even 5 seconds ago.
19: Well, Ben, I'm going to hold you over into the break for the podcast, folks, and then we'll come back and we'll pick it up in the next segment here on the Hugh Hewitt Show. So, Ben, war has started in Iran again. We were told there was a ceasefire. Now Donald Trump's saying there's no ceasefire. What do you think is going to happen next? Oh, I'm sorry. All right.
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2: This is Hugh Hewitt for townhall.com. Teaching constitutional law is a joy. Every semester since 1996, my students hear that con law ought to be their most interesting class during their 3 years of law school. This year, the court issued 67 majority opinions. Because district court judge issued bolts out of the blue on a regular basis, there's a perception abroad that the judiciary is becoming politicized. Our highest court, however, is an enormous force for stability in the country that just turned 250 years old. The most significant of this term's cases may well turn out to be NRSC versus the FEC, which held that the provisions of the Federal Election Campaign Act restricting the amount of money a party can spend in direct coordination with a candidate's campaign, those restrictions were unconstitutional. And that breathes much-needed life into the 2 major political parties, which indeed need that lift. The Supreme Court has gone about its work successfully and will be back at it in October. The Republic of Laws and Not of Men carries on.
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0: We're back on the Hugh Hewitt Show. I'm guest host Kurt Schlichter with Ben Dominic for another segment. And that's Blondie singing Dreamin', because I have the greatest taste in bumper music there is. Ben, you famously have some kids. Do you force them to listen to the music of your youth when you drive them around?
1: Oh, not only do I force them to listen to the music of my youth, I'm in a constant war with my wife over which music of our youth they are designed to listen to, which means that when they're in the car with me, they're learning about, I say the music of my youth. It's actually not. It's the music of my parents' youth. They're listening. There are some exceptions. They've got some, there's some Weezer in there and some, but like.
0: You 90s kids.
1: They get the Who, they get the Rolling Stones, they get Led Zeppelin with me. And with my wife, they get ABBA, and they get Cher, and they get, a bunch of other stuff that's in that thing, which I am perfectly happy to tolerate. Oh, you know what? She plays a lot of the Eagles and the Beach Boys. Not a big fan of the Eagles, but, it's one of these things where I'm willing to tolerate that. It's the mother of my children.
0: Well, my lovely wife, Irina, is here in the studio with me, and we share a taste in music. My poor kids, their bedtime music was Joy Division's Love Will Tear Us Apart, so that's...
1: Oh, that's... okay, that's another level. That's another level. But I will say this, they are big fans, and I do mean big fans, of Michael Jackson's Thriller. They are huge fans of that. They demand to see it every Halloween, and that's the kind of thing that, I don't know. I think that's good. Have some of the old stuff that is actually better than today's modern crap, which I think is just pretty abhorrent. Unfortunately, I think that my wife is leading them down the road of liking Taylor Swift, and I really need to fight back against
0: that. I don't know who that is, Ben, it's funny. You're of course younger than me. You probably came around in the 90s. I was 70s and 80s, but we had kind of one culture then. Everything was that everybody knew Michael Jackson, right? And today, I understand that Taylor Swift exists, but I wouldn't know any of her music if I tripped over it. Do you think we'll ever have any kind of a common popular culture again?
1: You know, the thing that's interesting that's developed here, Kurt, is that the monoculture now is effectively sports. It's the one thing that exceeds, sort of every other, every other streaming show, every other, it has a power that is so dominant that people tune in. We've seen it during this year's World Cup. We've seen it during, the phenomenal NBA playoffs and the other playoffs that we've seen. But I also think that that's a testament to sports being something that is so unifying. And even if there's political elements to it here and there that ESPN tries to play it up, it is something that actually brings cities together despite political differences and the like. People who are of different races and creeds, et cetera, can cheer on a same team or cheer against a same team. And I think that that's very healthy for America. And the people who try to politicize sports, I just think they're jerks. And they're trying to, run down one of the few things that still unites us. When it comes to the monoculture, though, one thing that I do think is really interesting is that Hollywood has lost its entire hold on our culture.
0: Yes.
1: It does not have anything like, look at the biggest movies that have come out of Hollywood this year. One, Project Hail Mary with Ryan Gosling. It's a great, uplifting and in some ways Christian story about, an epic, sort of heroic journey. And then you've got these horror movies that are based on YouTube, and online, things that were never expected to do the kind of money that they've done. Focus Features, putting out, Obsession. They've got the biggest opening that they've ever had in their entire history, the biggest movie they've ever had. I think that that's great. Moving all these things outside of Hollywood, woke Hollywood, which demands all these DEI hirings, has all these different tax incentives. I mean, California has killed itself with the way that they have treated this industry. And it's sad. I wish we had a great Hollywood, one that would make America proud. We don't. And so the creatives are going elsewhere and they're doing great stuff. And I think that that's something that we should be proud of and applaud. And look, the monoculture, when it comes to all these different things, I actually think that's a very good thing. I think it's good for America to have certain things that we all unite around, that we all say, we're all sitting down to watch this thing together. We're all going to talk about it tomorrow. We're all going to have this shared thing that we can talk about you know, at the bar, at the hair salon, at the office, et cetera. That's great. And it's something that unites us as people and culturally is more important than I think everybody in the analyst world understands.
0: Well, Ben Dominic, have you got tickets yet to see The Odyssey?
1: You know what? I haven't yet, but that's only because my schedule is set by a 5, 3, and 6 month old. And so that I will see The Odyssey. It's simply that I don't know which day I'm going to be allowed to see The Odyssey because that's entirely dependent on their schedules and what my wife allows me to do. But it will be within the first like 3-4 days of release. And look, I know there's a lot of backlash against it. I assume that's where you're going with this. The, you know, there is backlash against the casting. I'm concerned about it as someone who loves Christopher Nolan's movies. I've seen all of them. I've seen all of them multiple times. I think Interstellar is a phenomenal movie. I think The Dark Knight's the best movie about the war on terror that actually was ever made. And I think that there's a real, you know, sort of interest in him as a director who brings people out in the same way that, you know, Tarantino does, Villeneuve maybe, and a handful of others, but it's a short list. I am worried because I don't like the dialogue. I don't like the way that the characters talk. I'm not worried about casting. Casting to me is just secondary. It's more like, what are they going to say? And if they're going to say this modern crap, I don't know, man. I love Jason and the Argonauts. I love,
0: Harryhausen.
1: Like Harryhausen. Yeah, that stuff, that's phenomenal. Yes. But you know what they still did? They still talked like it was frickin' Ben-Hur.
0: Ben, if I can offer a suggestion, because you have little kids, one of my favorite movies, Seventh Voyage of Sinbad.
1: Oh, that's a great pull. I have not shown them that.
0: Oh, my gosh.
1: I've shown them Jason the Argonaut. They know the skeleton battle.
0: You got a skeleton battle. You got the dragon. You got the cyclops. You have an amazing score. It is fun. It's...
1: I'll pull it up.
0: From the opinion page editor at the Daily Wire, Fox News contributor Ben Dominic here on The Hugh Hewitt Show. I'm Kurt Schlichter. Stick around. We got a lot more to come.
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0: With SRN News, I'm Keith Peters in Washington. Apple on Friday accused OpenAI of stealing trade secrets as it seeks to build its own hardware for ChatGPT. This is a major rupture in a partnership between the iPhone maker and the artificial intelligence company. Apple said in a lawsuit filed in California federal court that the theft of its trade secrets was part of a coordinated pattern of misconduct at an institutional level by OpenAI. The U.S. is demanding that Iran make a public statement saying the Strait of Hormuz is open and that ships crossing the vital corridor won't be attacked anymore. That's according to senior U.S. officials who said internal Tehran power struggles have made it difficult to reach and keep a deal. On Wall Street, the Dow up by 149 points. This is SRN News.
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3: When Abraham Lincoln was elected president in 1860, America stood on the edge of collapse. Over the next 4 years, the Civil War claimed more than 700,000 lives and tested whether our republic could endure. As the war drew to a close, Lincoln looked beyond victory. He looked toward healing. In his second inaugural address, he challenged the nation, "Let us strive on to bind up the nation's wounds, to achieve and cherish a just and lasting peace." Lincoln understood that preserving the greatest experiment in self-government required more than winning a war. It required the character to restore what had been broken. More than 160 years later, America still faces division. The question is not whether we'll disagree. The question is whether we still have the wisdom and the character to heal together.
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0: Well, we are back on the Hugh Hewitt Show. I'm guest host Kurt Schlichter. The earthquake in Venezuela, a tragedy, out of the blue. The country was finally getting a chance to be free again after America's great military went in, arrested Maduro, and turned around that communist nightmare. They were on the path to success, to be the great country they could, and then this earthquake happens. Tens of thousands are out on the streets. Their buildings destroyed. Their homes ruined. What are we going to do? Are we going to sit by and do nothing? Of course not. Food for the Poor is taking the lead. Food for the Poor is a charity that I support personally. I have given to countless times because I know they know how to make it happen. They know how to take your money and turn it into real food. It's not turning into Camaros or Porsches. It's not turning into swimming pools or mansions. It's turning into people in need being fed. How can you help? It's easy. 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Food for the Poor. 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We need to share with people in need. 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If Charles Darwin was alive, he'd be on his apology tour, going to every school, elementary through college, jokingly apologizing for his conviction that there was no intelligent design. The story of everything. Hear him out. Don't be afraid. Expand your knowledge. It's a thoughtful exploration of evolution and the growing scientific discussion around intelligent design. It presents physics, math, and biology in a visually compelling way that raises questions about whether the complexity we observe in nature is best explained by chance or by intentional design. The story of everything will leave you speechless as it highlights the beauty and precision of the universe. It's a conversation that will continue to engage scientists, educators, and curious minds across the world, and you, your family, and friends. 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Again, thestoryofeverything.film/you. Okay, guys, I just want you to hear what I call cope. Well, actually, what everybody calls cope. This is super cope. Washington Post editorial board member Karine Hajjar on CNN. Cut number three.
1: It's not as if we went into this without any red flags. We knew Graham Plattner was a liability since literally October. And so for Democrats right now acting as if this is new information, and look, the rape allegation is horrific. It is disqualifying, but there's been a lot of disqualifying factors. And what was really upsetting following this race throughout was that instead of answering for a lot of these disqualifying factors, they were instead turned into something, this sort of redemption arc, and framed as relatable and relatable for working class Mainers.
0: As Generalissimo Dwayne Patterson pointed out, did you notice the pronoun? We. We went into this. Someone from the Washington Post editorial board said we when discussing how they were presenting Graham Plattner and how they were ignoring the red flags. And I want to emphasize, this was not a red flag. This is red flags, plural. I mean, you start with the night. Look, when your starting point is a Nazi tattoo, when someone etches upon his pecs the death's head skull of the concentration camp guards, I don't think you have to continue your analysis. I think you can stop. I think you could stop right there. But no, not with Graham Plattner. No, they managed to convince themselves that the Nazi tattoo, you know, we could get past this. And then you get to the outhouse stuff. which I don't even want to describe because it's not FCC compliant, and the catching a burglar stuff, which I don't want to describe because it's not FCC compliant, and I also may want lunch soon. And then you get to tossing around the girlfriend. And then you get to the most recent allegations, which are even worse than tossing around the girlfriend. And what stops the royal we? Polling showing that Susan Collins is going to punt him through the goalposts of failure. As the man once said, you don't hate the media anywhere near enough. I'm Kurt Schlichter. This is the Hugh Hewitt Show. We'll be right back.
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0: Welcome back to the Hugh Hewitt Show. I'm guest host Kurt Schlichter, senior columnist at townhall.com, retired United States Army infantry colonel and a recovering trial lawyer. Also the author of the new book, American Warlord. You can go pre-order American Warlord on Amazon. American Warlord drops November 3rd, 2026. So go get your copy of American Warlord. It is now my pleasure to welcome to the Hugh Hewitt Show the congressman from West Virginia's 2nd District, Riley Moore. You can follow him on X at Rep Riley, R-I-L-E-Y, Moore. Congressman Moore, tell us a little about the 2nd District.
15: Well, the 2nd District is the northern half of the state, 27 counties. We have two districts in the entire state of West Virginia. We used to have three. Redistricting happened, and obviously U.S. Census, and some of those numbers shifted due to illegals being counted in the census, and it kind of bumped us out of a seat, unfortunately, but whole different story. Yeah, it's roughly 900,000 people in my district. We got West Virginia University, so I love hearing Country Roads at the intro there. Obviously, official state song as well. We got Morgantown, where West Virginia University is, Wheeling up north, Parkersburg out west, Harper's Ferry in the east. It's a beautiful district.
0: Wow, that's a lot of memories for me because my family would drive from Cincinnati to Chambersburg in Pennsylvania, and we go through Wheeling all the time. A lot of memories and a lot of glassware around the Schlichter house.
15: A lot of glassware, Fostoria glass.
0: Exactly. Now, I was perusing your Twitter timeline, Rep. Riley Moore, and I noted that you have asserted that West Virginia is America's cheapest state. I'm in California. This makes me sad.
15: You got to get out of there. Come to West Virginia. It is the cheapest state to live in the country, and it is also the freest state in the country. If you're a big Second Amendment supporter,
0: and
15: no state has passed Second Amendment laws in the state of West Virginia protecting those rights. And we are one of the few states that after Roe v. Wade was overturned in the Dobbs decision, we proactively passed legislation that banned abortions 0 weeks in West Virginia. Not many states can say that.
0: Well, look, West Virginia is full of great Americans. And it is, you know, it is the heartland of America. And I'm glad to see that West Virginia is finally getting some of the credit it is due.

0: was over Microsoft, with Xbox laying off over 3,000 employees over there. And then at the same time, the CEO, the company, applied for thousands of H-1B visas to bring people over from India to replace all of those American workers. So this is happening all over the place. And remember, at one point they told us, everybody, you know, quit your jobs. You got to go learn to code. You shouldn't be coal mining or any of these other things. Now they're taking away those jobs as well. And we're being replaced with the H-1B visa recipients that are coming into this country.
1: Well, Representative Moore, I don't understand why the administration's standing for this. You see Microsoft fire 3,200 workers. I am guessing that some of those 3,200 workers could fill the jobs the H-1B visas are filling. Why? Where the hell is the administration?
0: Well, the administration is looking into the fraud around the H-1B visa program, because a lot of times what you get is people will say they have this educational attainment, these types of qualifications, turns out to not be true, by the way, at all. And it completely destroys what we've been working on here. I mean, for generations, we've been telling everybody, hey, go to college, become an accountant, or learn this or learn that, and when you come out, you're going to get a job. This is why so many of our college grads, by the way, end up baristas at Starbucks, because they're being replaced by H-1B visa workers. Now, on the blue-collar side, which is where I come from, I started my career off as a welder, they're being replaced as well. I can tell you there's a job site in West Virginia with over 1,000 people working on it, and only 200 of them are Americans. Most are illegal, or they're on H-1B visas who have been brought over as welders or pipe fitters or wherever they're from in the world, and replacing the people that we have put, the government, we're putting so many resources into training people, whether it's through technical schools or colleges, just for a corporation to then say, yeah, nah, sorry, we're bringing somebody over from Indonesia or India or wherever they're from, and you're going to go make coffee for that person down the road.
1: Well, Representative Moore, you know, we have a problem with our establishment in the Republican Party. A lot of them cozied up with big business a little too much and gotten a little too comfortable. Are you, yeah, I can see you're probably getting some pushback from the Democrats. Are you getting pushback from Republicans?
0: Yeah, of course you get pushback from the traditional establishment, kind of neocon Republicans on stuff like this. But this is the consequences of globalization. And no one has felt it more, obviously, than the state of West Virginia. Now people are starting to understand a little bit more with its H-1B visa program what has been going on. The point to being a U.S. citizen, to a degree, what it's supposed to do is to be able to shield you from some of these foreign laborers that are coming into the country, right? Like, you are supposed to be first in line.
1: That's right, Representative Moore, Riley Moore from the great state of West Virginia. Thank you so much for fighting for American workers. I'm guest host Kurt Schlichter. This is the Hugh Hewitt Show. Stick around. We'll be right back.
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1: When North Korea was on the cusp of enriching uranium and building a nuclear weapon and continuing a ballistic missile technology, it's a rogue state. It's a puppet of China, admittedly, a true puppet of China.
2: Right.
1: But we gave them money and told them that we would help them develop, you know, nuclear power, and that they would end their work for a bomb. Well, guess what? It didn't work. They have a nuclear bomb and the ability to deliver it. And they have nuclear weapons and submarines and everything else. I mean, this is not what we want for Iran, which is a stated terror state with an exporting theory. They want to wipe Israel off the earth.
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4: Well, we're rounding out the end of the second hour of the Hugh Hewitt Show today. I'm guest host Kurt Schlichter. We're going to have the Hillsdale Hour next, so you're going to want to stick around for that. But first, the poet laureate of the Hugh Hewitt Show, 26 years old today, Tarzana Joe.
5: Yeah, I got a few years on that, but I've been around as long as the show has been around. We'll work on anniversary highlights, but I think I have to sum up what you guys have been talking about all show, and I call the poem Political Silence. In the world of politics, we struggle to divine how you set criteria and when you cross the line. With each election season, and this, folks, can be trusted based on my experience, the goalposts are adjusted. Once there were assumptions that you loved your nation dearly. Today that isn't necessary, and we see that clearly. Once a little hope and change worked to put you through. Now just fundamental change simply will not do. All those would-be Robespierres, oh boy, they talk so tough. Until the day the things they say just aren't good enough. No police, no borders, no gender-based distinction. Say your view of capital means only its extinction. Drunken and disorderly, you must have some excuse. Who's to say, if you're their man, what constitutes abuse? Say you won't salute the flag, smoke ganja by the bowls. The only thing that you can't do is falter in the polls. Here's my conclusion, so smoke 'em if you got 'em. If they think that you can win, there really is no bottom. That's Political Silence by Tarzana Joe.
4: Wow, Tarzana Joe. I think you've outdone yourself on the 26th anniversary of the Hugh Hewitt Show. Look, if people want to commission some poetry from you, how do they go about doing that?
5: All they have to do is go to TarzanaJoe.com. There's a button on the top of the page that says, I want a poem. Click on the button, fill out the form. I'll get right back to you, and we'll be making poetry together.
4: Wow. Well, thank you, Tarzana Joe. And I was just handed a letter to the Maine Department of the Secretary of State's Division of Elections, dated July 10, 2026. To whom it may concern, I write to formally withdraw my candidacy for the United States Senate. And down at the bottom, it's signed, Solidarity Forever, Graham Plattner. Oh, he also adds blank ice, free Palestine, up the hearts. He didn't give his SS serial number, so I don't And then there, I don't see a swastika on here. Must be on the second page. So Graham Plattner has officially pulled the pin. Good riddance to Bad Rublich. But thank you guys for joining me on the 26th anniversary of the Hugh Hewitt Show. I'm guest host Kurt Schlichter. Thank you, Dwayne and Adam and Harley and my wife, Irina, who sat through the whole show in the studio. Hugh will be back Monday.

0: 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And hear from national voices like Chris DeGaulle, Scott Jennings, Hugh Hewitt, Larry Elder, and Mike Gallagher. 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
1: News this hour from Town Hall. I'm Keith Peters in Washington. Climate scientist Daniel Swain with the University of California Agriculture and Natural Resources says America should brace for a heat wave that could last all month.
2: Yeah, this upcoming heat wave does look pretty remarkable, not necessarily because of its absolute peak temperatures, although they will be quite high, but I think probably more because it's going to be a very broad event from a spatial perspective. So it's going to extend really almost all the way to the West Coast and all the way east to the Ohio River Valley. So that's a huge extent going, you know, thousands of miles across the country.
1: Forecasters are expecting record triple-digit highs this weekend in Nevada, Utah, Colorado, Wyoming, Idaho, Montana, North Dakota, and South Dakota. A major rupture has emerged between two tech heavyweights.
3: Apple has filed a lawsuit against OpenAI. It's accusing the ChatGPT maker of stealing trade secrets. Apple seeking to build its own hardware for ChatGPT, but in the suit filed in a federal court in California, Apple says the theft is part of a coordinated pattern of misconduct by OpenAI at an institutional level. Two former Apple employees who now work for OpenAI are also named as defendants. OpenAI did not immediately respond to requests for comment. I'm Ben Thomas.
1: Graham Plattner has submitted his paperwork to formally withdraw from Maine's U.S. Senate race, officially ending an upstart yet troubled campaign whose disillusion threatens Democrats' pursuit of chamber control. Plattner's paperwork was received Friday by the Maine Secretary of State's office. On Wall Street, the Dow up by 149 points. The Nasdaq rose 74, with the S&P 500 advancing by 31. More on these stories at townhall.com.
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1: A man was partially sucked out an airplane window shortly after takeoff on a Ryanair flight from Greece to Germany. We hear more on this story from correspondent Ed Donahue reporting.
5: Passengers told Greek media many people had fallen asleep or closed their eyes when they heard a loud bang like a tire bursting. Oxygen masks dropped and the plane began to lose altitude. One passenger said people were panicking and screaming, and one passenger was partially sucked out of the window. People seated nearby pulled him back in. A local hospital says the passenger was treated for neck and shoulder injuries and friction burns. About 6 minutes after departure, flight records show the aircraft climbed past 15,000 feet, then immediately descended to about 6,000 feet to burn fuel for 30 minutes before returning to Greece. I'm Ed Donahue.
1: 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From Washington, I'm Keith Peters. Turkey's president presented NATO summit leaders with an unusual gift. We hear more on this story from international correspondent Karen Chamas reporting from London.
6: What do you give as a gift to Western leaders when they come to your country to discuss security? Turkish President Recep Tayyip Erdogan decided a revolver and six rounds was the obvious choice. The unconventional gift from the host of this week's NATO summit was meant to showcase his country's growing defense industry. According to European Commission spokesperson Paula Pino, EC President Ursula von der Leyen did not keep what she called the original gift.
7: Once it is decommissioned, it is the intention of the president to donate this gun to a military museum.
6: I'm Karen Chamas.
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12: Morning, glory, and evening, grace, America. I'm Hugh Hewitt. That music means it's time for the Hillsdale Dialogue. Dr. Larry Arn is in the house, president of Hillsdale College, enjoying his summer in Michigan after he returned from the Hillsdale cruise. I'm not sure where he went on the cruise. I think it was Norway. Did you go to England? Did you go to the United Kingdom at all, Dr. Arn?
13: I did go. I, of course, always go and see my wife's family. And my friend Roger Kimball bought dinner for me and my wife and her brother and sister and sister-in-law. And so that was a wonderful culture experience because Roger's a very cultured man, but also very American. So they got another look at America. It was fun.
12: I'd be very afraid to have dinner with Roger Kimball because he's very, very smart, and I think that would show that I'm not. Where did you dine with Mr. Kimball?
13: Well, that was the thing. See, I was going to buy the dinner, but we dined at the Garrick Club, to which he has reciprocal rights. And the Garrick Club is from the 1830s, named for the actor, still somewhat famous, called somebody named Garrick. And so, you know, many famous people were and are members of it. And it's entertainment is the theme, but distinction is the rule. So it's,
12: is the food any good?
13: It was good. It was very good. Roger recommended the toffee something dessert. That was really good, but it was all good. And it's a London club, a famous old London club, and I'd never been in it before and didn't know much about it. But it's cool. It's, you know, we ran into Lord Hannon there, Daniel Hannon.
12: I
13: remember the European Parliament. So we were rubbing shoulders with the great and the near great.
12: Well, I wanted to begin today's program by looking forward to July 17th, when the United Kingdom will get, I believe, its seventh prime minister in 8 years. in the form of the former mayor and now member of Greater Manchester, Andy Burnham, who is replacing the rather unpopular, and that's putting it mildly, Keir Starmer. Now, I want to read you from The Guardian, which is a left-wing newspaper, about Mr. Burnham. It says, "It's not entirely clear how Burnham will navigate the limits of the Labour Party and bring his unique brand of politics to the revolving door post that would make him the seventh prime minister in a decade. He'll lay out his economic vision in a speech soon. At the moment, Andy Burnham is being almost hailed as held up as a folk hero that will save British politics," said Matthew Flinders, politics professor at the University of Sheffield. "The tide is changing, and the big issue for Andy Burnham is that when the world suddenly moves against him and he becomes a folk devil, how will he sustain the pressure? He is genuinely and generally understood to be to the left of Keir Starmer," which is not hard to be in the Labour Party of the United Kingdom. That means to me he's bound to fail, but what's it mean to you, Dr. Arndt?
13: Well, he's, I don't know much about him, of course, but I've been reading up and hearing all the time because, you know, my wife is English and she follows the British press, and I do some. First of all, he's probably formidable. He's a serious man. You know, he's a worker. He's from the north, where he actually, his constituency is 30 miles from where my wife grew up. Manchester is one of the great cities in the north. He just won a parliamentary by-election there, and Labour's not doing well in those by-elections generally. He's a socialist. He calls himself a business-friendly socialist.
12: Yeah.
13: He's made some important part of his career fighting for the north of England and against the south of England, where all the people live and where all the money is. And so he's got some folk hero chops because of that. By all accounts, he's energetic. Starmer mostly just seemed confused. And I think it'll be different that he doesn't seem confused all the time. Now, The Guardian is very right. They're broke. And, they had resignations. One of the immediate provocations of Starmer's fall was that the defense minister and a couple of senior defense officials resigned because Labour made a commitment to spend 3% of gross domestic product on defense, and they're coming in at 2.6, and they have no track toward 3% right now. And Starmer has warned Burnham in public not to borrow any money for defense. It's not easy for Britain to borrow money. We're the only ones in the world that can borrow more money than we ought to, but we really do. And so Burnham has mentioned war bonds. They had, when they were in the transition to net zero, which has been disastrous for Britain, and which they've incurred enormous costs, and they're not going to get there by the deadline, which was 2030, I think. And so they did some green bonds to help pay for that, and now they're talking about war bonds. But I'll mention, it's sad, right, that they've got an immigration problem. And what the problem is that there's lots of people in the country who don't feel themselves British or respect its laws. Some of the members of the Starmer cabinet are very violently green. And so they found a bunch of natural gas up in Lancashire. Manchester is in Lancashire. My wife grew up in Lancashire in the north, a famous county where the War of the Roses was heavily fought with Yorkshire. They found a bunch of natural gas there, and they had a bunch of wells. And a year ago or so, they poured concrete down those wells.
12: Oh, my gosh.
13: They're not going to. So, and, you know, energy costs are the highest in Europe, in Britain. So they're, you know, it's a mess, and it's sad. But I have to say a good word for them, too, because I did go to a conference, Heritage and Claremont Institute put it on, and I was asked to be the keynote speaker because I happen to be in town. And there's a guy named Danny Keegan. Danny Krueger is his name. And I didn't know anything about him. But he has left the Tory party and joined the Reform Party, and he gave a simply beautiful speech. And he said, we haven't had a strategy in Britain since the Suez Canal crisis in 56, I think it was, where we, by the way, thwarted them in an attack on Nasser, who was in the grip of the Soviet Union at the time. And we got to make one. And what should it be? He said, Britain is still Britain, and it can recover. And if it recovers, it's not a rival to the United States, but it can be the most important nation in Europe if we are the indispensable partner to the United States, because the United States has to look east toward China, and we in Europe have to handle Russia. And if we do that with that division of labor, we can do both at a manageable cost. And I just thought the speech was just lovely.
12: He's right. I'm glad to hear that there's optimism. I always remind myself when Thatcher took over, it was very bleak after the Heath years and the Conservative Party. And then it just was bleak. And now I'm of the opinion that it doesn't have to be bleak. Maybe they can turn it around. But they can't turn it around if they don't send us any ships when we're in a fight with Iran. If they simply declare neutrality, you can't turn it around if you're a neutral.
13: Well, and they don't. I mean, if you read the British press, which I do a little, there's a problem. Do they have any ships they can send there? Because a lot of their ships are not in working order, and you got to have a bunch to keep one on the station all the time. And so it's a sad, they're in a poor state. And I was corresponding over the weekend with my student, Jillian Melcher, who writes for the Wall Street Journal. And I can tell you something she wrote to me because she's published it. There's a big sense of danger in Europe that Russia is aggressive, Ukraine has cost them a lot, but they're still aggressive, and they're developing means to attack other countries, and they're not able to do anything about it. They're not doing anything about it. He's worrying about it. Except if voices like Mr. Krueger get in the majority, then maybe they will do something about it. I hope so.
12: Well, when we come back next week to Winston Churchill's World War II memoir, we'll revisit the fact that Britain's been in a bind before, and it was able to emerge. But they had an empire then. And then they had a commonwealth. And now they're kind of on their own except for us. So let's hope they turn towards us. Don't go anywhere, America. I'll be right back with Dr. Larry Arn, president of Hillsdale College. All things Hillsdale at hillsdale.edu. All of our prior Hillsdale dialogues are found at Q4Hillsdale.com. 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

0: Welcome back, America, to the Hillsdale Dialogue. I'm Hugh Hewitt. My guest is the president of Hillsdale College, Dr. Larry Arnn. Now, we're about to talk about the MOU and Iran and the United States, but we are pre-taping this a week early because of my and Dr. Arnn's schedules, and therefore we're guessing as to what may have happened from the talks underway in Qatar between Witkoff and Kushner and a variety of different people, maybe the Iranians, maybe not. But we are guessing on a big subject, Dr. Arnn. You were abroad when the fighting broke out again. What do you think is ahead between our country and Iran?
1: Well, so the best I can make of it. First of all, it's likely that there's a long road to travel still with Iran. Wouldn't it be a wonderful world if we were in a position to ignore them? And, they're dangerous. And if they get nuclear weapons and a long missile, and their missiles are getting longer now, they can reach, they fired some in this conflict that reached far enough that if they'd gone in a different direction, they could have reached Western Europe. Well, that's a problem, right? Because they're intense people and crazy, despotic, zealous. It's a problem. And they're located in that place that means that half the world's oil or something goes through there. So it's a long-term problem. What I make of it right now is that the president hoped that he could address it decisively in a few weeks, and he has. You know, Iran is much weaker than it was. You have to call this a victory. I mean, it's amazing how much we've reduced them. We haven't destroyed them, and that means that they may come back, and that'll go on for a while. I like it. I said this. You said that you hadn't heard anybody say it before, so I'll say it again. I like it that when he set out to do it, he justified what he did entirely in the interest of the United States. He didn't say, we're going to bring democracy to Iran. You said that about Iraq. And that's a recognition that that's, first of all, not our job. The Declaration of Independence says government exists to protect our rights, and that all governments should exist with the consent of their governed. And that's the foreign policy of the American Revolution. And so you act according to your interest. And that's one reason why Trump is able to maneuver, and he does seem to be maneuvering a lot. He's looking for a ceasefire. He's looking to calm it down. He's hurt their power a lot, and they hit us, and we hit them back. And if that keeps on, that'll keep on. I would guess that there's going to be a lull in a long-term conflict here right soon, but we'll see about that guess.
0: Well, maybe because we've been reading the Churchill memoirs, and we have just finished in recent weeks the phony war period that ended, that began after the invasion of Poland was concluded and before the invasion of France by the Nazis had begun, a period of indecision, tentativeness, alarm on some parts, defeatism on other parts. I think we're in kind of a phony war, at least until after the election, because the president doesn't want to try to retain the Congress, either the House or the Senate majorities, with gas prices at $5 a gallon or $6 a gallon, and that's prudent. I think that's prudent. But I have no prediction after the election. Am I overreading the pause there, Dr. Arnn?
1: No, I think he's left himself some flexibility, and he's using it, and those are part of the reason. Also, it's not, Rome wasn't built in a day, and Iran is not going to be reformed in a day. It's a deep problem. And see, Iran by itself is one thing. Iran wedded to China and Russia is a more formidable thing.
0: Very much.
1: It isn't the end of the world, but it could be. And so he's maneuvering, and that's what he should be doing, in my opinion. Let me state a general theory. I've been thinking about it a lot lately. London, I was asked to give a talk under the title, and I didn't make up the title, Washington, Standing on the Shoulders of Giants, Washington, Churchill, and the Anglo-American Alliance. And I got to thinking about that and realized that the immediate effects of the career of George Washington and the immediate effects of the career of Winston Churchill as regards Britain and America are simply opposite.
0: Yes.
1: What George Washington did.
0: What an odd title.
1: Yeah, but I liked it, and I made a virtue of it because I actually believed that those two men, roughly speaking and adjusting for conditions, meant the same thing in the world. What Washington did was deprive Britain of an empire the size of the Roman Empire at its peak, and refused to set foot on British soil afterwards. And so he was, you know, and then he was neutral in the wars that followed between Britain and our ally in our Revolutionary War, France. So he looked after the interests of the United States. That is also what I think Winston Churchill did. But you have to adjust for some big facts. One of them is Britain is an island, cannot feed itself with its own food, has to trade, built an empire mostly by accident, seldom by conquest, and then he's living in a world that's dominated by amazing achievements in modern science that make the world safer and healthier and more dangerous and deadly. And totalitarian nations armed with weapons of mass destruction, totalitarian movements at home. And so what do you do? Well, what he did, and I can, you know, I've written a book that purports to prove this and think it does. What he did was look to the interest of the of Britain first, and that required broad thinking. And I think that's what we have to do, too. And we have to go in that order all the time. We have to think about the interest of the United States. We have to restrain our enemies when they're dangerous to us. We are not going to try to govern them.
0: Amen on that. So, and with that, we will return in a moment. Don't go anywhere, America. But I do want to step in for a moment and say we are running a campaign for Venezuela with food for the poor. I would urgently ask you to please visit my website, HughHewitt.com. Go to the top. The banner is there. Our friends at Food for the Poor are handling all the money. Absolutely fabulous organization. Been at work in and around Venezuela for decades. Began as a Catholic organization, now Protestant, ecumenical. 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
3: With SRN News, I'm Ron Taylor. The U.S. is demanding that Iran make a public statement saying that the Strait of Hormuz is open and that ships crossing the vital corridor won't be attacked anymore. That's according to a senior U.S. official who said internal Tehran power struggles have made it difficult to reach and keep a deal. Graham Plattner has submitted his paperwork to formally withdraw from Maine's U.S. Senate race, officially ending an upstart yet troubled campaign whose dissolution threatens Democrats' pursuit of chamber control. Maine is considered a key state for control of the narrowly divided Senate. Crews are draining the Lincoln Memorial's reflecting pool again as President Trump's problem-plagued effort to renovate the site pushes past his July 4th deadline. The president initially suggested his renovations would last for a century. A passenger on board a flight from Greece to Germany was partially sucked out of a window when it broke soon after takeoff. The 61-year-old man suffered neck and shoulder injuries. This is SRN News.
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5: 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CNN's Scott Jennings, Mike Gallagher, and Larry Elder, bringing you sharp insight, lively debate, and the perspective you've been looking for. 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This is 101.1, The Answer. 101.1, The Answer, where Little Rock comes to talk. 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

0: The Interests of America. That's where Dr. Arne was when we left off in the last segment of the Hillsdale Dialogue, with all things Hillsdale at hillsdale.edu. All of our prior conversations at hughforhillsdale.com. You leave the country for a couple of weeks, Dr. Arne, and three communists get elected as their Democratic nominees in New York. So I really don't think you should leave again. I am using the communist word because our president uses it, and I've listened to the three people. And for all intents and purposes, the Democratic Socialists of America are anti-Western, anti-American, anti-Israel, and anti-Semitic. That puts them very close, if not actually four square with communists. What do you make of this? And there may be more. In your state, in Minnesota, there may be more radicals nominated by the Democrats before we know it. What do you make of what's going on there?
1: Well, it's dangerous and it's big, right? I there are a lot of causes for it. You have to sort of give a history of the American society since the 60s, probably. I heard a talk by your friend and mine, Brian Westbury, on the cruise that was simply riveting. And it helps to explain young people today. The talk was about the Federal Reserve. And come to find out, I didn't know this, since in the last 18 years, that's the time period, the Federal Reserve has tripled the amount of money in circulation in America. That's unprecedented. We never did anything approaching that before. But the next step is money is only valuable for what it can buy. And so that means money gets allocated to the goods available. Whatever there is right to buy, that's where the money has to go finally. That's why inflation is a monetary phenomenon. Well, all that money got allocated to assets, and it benefited very greatly people who own assets, which would be boomers, you and me, right?
0: Yep.
1: And our assets have climbed in value greatly, and that hurts people who don't have any, the young. And so what they look out on now is housing prices that are through the roof, and they don't see a future. And look, the government has its hands on half the economy. And so socialism is just, what about the other half? And I think that's, and he said, Brian Westbury, who's been on your show a lot, by the way, he's
0: a very smart guy.
1: He's in really good form these days. It was just a riveting and shocking talk. And he closed it by speaking of his son, who graduated a couple of months ago from Hillsdale College. He said, you Gen Z types must hate us boomers. And his son does not hate him. His son's actually going to work for him with him. But he said, you're darn right, Dad, we do. So there's something going on there that, you know, a lot of this stuff is provoked by dysfunction in the United States.
0: It's interesting to reflect, Larry, on how we would have had that conversation with our fathers. I don't know your dad, but my dad came back from the war and went to school and finished school and got married and bought himself a house for $13,500 and built a life. But a house cost $13,500 when he bought it in 1961. That's different now. And I think they came back to a land of opportunity, not scarcity, because there were fewer rules and productivity was higher on the basic goods.
1: That's it.
0: That's it.
1: Yeah, my daddy was a school teacher, first one in our family to go to college. Went to college on the GI Bill. And he was waiting to go to Japan. He didn't go abroad. He was training to go to Japan if the atomic bomb had not dropped. Well, when my father died, he left an estate of $150,000. He had a good retirement from 30 years of teaching. And his last mortgage payment, which he had made 4 or 5 years before, was $88. He had nine acres and a fair house in Pocahontas, Arkansas, right?
0: So that is remarkably similar Though my dad got to Japan, not in time for the war. He loved Truman because he didn't have to invade Japan, but he occupied it. They're probably born in around the same time, 23. A different world because the country was productive and you could build. You could build a life on 9 acres in Arkansas or an acre in Ohio, and it was possible. I just don't know if that's... We'll talk about that on the other side. The DSA is tapping into that, but it doesn't work. Their solution does not work. We'll find out what Brian Westbury had to say about that when we come back. Stay tuned.
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0: Welcome back, America. I'm Hugh Hewitt. The Hilldale Dialogue is underway. All things Hilldale at hilldale.edu, as I'll tell you after the break, after Dr. Arnn is gone. But I do want to say to you, Dr. Arnn, tell us what Brian Westbury's, who is a very brilliant man, recipe for recovery is, because it's not envy of generations. In fact, you could change the law to make it easier for the boomers to leave their assets to the Gen Zers and the millennials. Right now, the government confiscates a lot of that, which is insane. It's absolutely insane.
1: Yeah. Well, the prescription is the old homespun prescription. We have to work our way out of this.
0: Yep.
1: Brian likes the Fed chairman, Warsh, thinks that he's got the root of the matter in him. And he thinks that we need solid money and we need a revival of work and effort and innovation. What I believe is I've been thinking a lot about China and its military and stuff like that. And I think we have an asset that China cannot duplicate. And the asset has a name. The name is three: Palmer Luckey, Elon Musk, Alex Karp, Peter Thiel, people like them.
0: Yep.
1: Right? They just think up ways that are, and you don't know where they're coming from. And so the trouble with socialism is it conscripts all that and thereby stifles it. So we have to produce and grow, and young people need work, right? Like, the kids who graduate from Hillsdale College do pretty well when they leave, right? Well, one reason for that, I mean, they're smart and they're, all that. That's very important. They're used to working. You got to work. And you got to work. And so we there's no question that we can work this ourselves out of this mess, and even rapidly. But we can't do it by that path, because that path is more of what's killing us.
0: That path being, we cannot gift ourselves out of this, as Mayor Mamdani is attempting to do in New York with his promise of free buses and city-run grocery stores. Well, we remember what was in the stores in the Soviet Union. More importantly, he just imposed rent control on 1 million-plus units. And you and I know from our California days when we were opining and arguing against rent control in Santa Monica and other places, it never does anything except destroy the existing housing stock, as landlords will not invest in what they cannot control. It's like rule number one, but can the Democratic Party be reawakened to what it believed in, even as recently as Jack Kennedy? Because that's not that long ago.
1: Well, events

0: visible in the town. And they always want to talk about that. How does that work, right? Well, it's a partnership, and it completes the members of it. And they both have to value it like that. And then they have to think of the responsibilities that come from, because there is this one high, sacred, difficult responsibility that's available to every human being, and that is have a child and raise it. Have a bunch better, right? And then what'll happen, you know? I know all about your children and your grandchildren and your noble military offspring and in-laws, right? And I know all about that because that's important to you and Mrs. Hewitt. And
1: very.
0: My wife and I, what is, you know, yeah, what is our relationship? 46 years of marriage now. Today, after I do this, I'm going to complete building a mud kitchen in my workshop for my two grandchildren. And then I'm making picture frames to frame some drawings that our wonderful daughter, Alice, the architect, who just had a child, her first, we got to put them up on the wall, right? That's our marriage. After 46 years, it's about children and grandchildren. And we have work to do in common, too, because, you know, I run the college, and we have 2,000-something guests a year over here. And she deals with all that and without pay, and everybody loves her. She's great. But the main thing is our family. That's our relationship. And then it's our responsibility to help them and tend them. We brought them into the world. And so that, you see, that's life. That's human life. And we can't abandon them. There's a great, Churchill was an anti-socialist all his life. And he knew the inventors of Fabian socialism. He was elected to Parliament the first year that any socialist was elected to Parliament in 1900. And he gave a wonderful speech one time, and it's about the many, many things we do in common that are naturally socialized. And then the many, many things we do not do in common, like, for example, marry our spouses and raise our children and live in our homes, right? And we need that. And you need to produce that to have a human life.
1: And that is the secret, though. Next week you're going to have to tell me what a mud kitchen is. We don't have time today, but that is it. No wonder he'll tell college students are not only successful, but they marry at a higher rate and have more children than does the average college student in America. That's a guess, but I'm pretty much willing to wager a lot on that guess. Dr. Larry Arnn of Hillsdale College, thank you. Next week, back to Churchill.
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3: This is Hugh Hewitt for townhall.com. Teaching constitutional law is a joy. Every semester since 1996, my students hear that con law ought to be their most interesting class during their 3 years of law school. This year, the court issued 67 majority opinions. Because district court judge issued bolt out of the blue on a regular basis, there's a perception abroad that the judiciary is becoming politicized. Our highest court, however, is an enormous force for stability in the country that just turned 250 years old. The most significant of this term's cases may well turn out to be NRSC versus the FEC, which held that the provisions of the Federal Election Campaign Act restricting the amount of money a party can spend in direct coordination with a candidate's campaign, those restrictions were unconstitutional. And that breathes much-needed life

0: are the two major political parties which indeed need that lift. The Supreme Court has gone about its work successfully and will be back at it in October. The Republic of Laws and Not of Men carries on.
1: 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Start your day with Dave Elswick in the morning, breaking down the stories shaping Arkansas and the nation and hearing what you have to say. Then in the afternoon, join Doc Washburn as he takes on the biggest headlines, asks the tough questions, and opens the phones for real conversation. 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
1: Foundations of Freedom, a look at America's founding principles and the leaders who shaped our nation.
2: When Abraham Lincoln was elected president in 1860, America stood on the edge of collapse. Over the next 4 years, the Civil War claimed more than 700,000 lives and tested whether our republic could endure. As the war drew to a close, Lincoln looked beyond victory. He looked toward healing. In his second inaugural address, he challenged the nation. Let us strive on to bind up the nation's wounds, to achieve and cherish a just and lasting peace. Lincoln understood that preserving the greatest experiment in self-government required more than winning a war. It required the character to restore what had been broken. More than 160 years later, America still faces division. The question is not whether we'll disagree. The question is whether we still have the wisdom and the character to heal together.
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0: Mulder and Mike Gallagher. 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
1: Is well aware of the intelligence that he is number one on Iran's hit list. The information shared with the U.S. by the Israelis, who are warning of a new plot to take out President Trump in retaliation for him taking out top leaders in Iran. Earlier in the week at the NATO summit in Turkey, President Trump telling reporters,
2: "There was another list came out yesterday, and I'm number one on, I like being number one on TikTok better, but I'm number one on the list for killing."
1: Laura Winters reporting.
3: After almost 1,000 years, the Bayeux Tapestry is back in England. British Museum Director Nicholas Culligan says the task of transporting the historic tapestry helped warm relations between the two countries.
4: It's just a really special moment. And then the other thing is how rare that a loan of a work of art can bring two countries even just maybe a step closer together, and that's definitely happening.
3: The priceless medieval artwork spirited into the British Museum in the dead of night after a high-tech, tight security operation. U.S. stocks getting a slow start earlier today on Wall Street.
5: I'm Seth Stutel, and this is Markets in a Minute. Stocks and oil prices are drifting towards a quiet finish of the week following some fireworks over the past couple days. The S&P 500 was bouncing between small gains and losses in the first hour of trading Friday. The Dow was up 54 points. That's about a tenth of a percent. The Nasdaq Composite was down 0.3%. Oil prices were also relatively steady. Traders have been trying to anticipate how long the resumption of strikes between the U.S. and Iran will affect the flow of crude coming from the Persian Gulf region. Treasury yields edged higher in the bond market. The yield on the 10-year Treasury rose to 4.56%. Seth Sutel in New York.
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3: Conversations about how Caitlin Clark is treated on a basketball court can be polarizing, and now you can add one more element.
8: Congress wants an answer by July 24th as 11 members of the House Republican Study Committee sent a letter to WNBA Commissioner Kathy Engelbert. It said the league and its officiating have too often failed to address, quote, unacceptable physical contact involving Clark and has not held the players accountable. It's the latest chapter in the ongoing debate about whether league officials must do more to protect Clark from unnecessarily aggressive physical contact. Jason Walker reporting.
3: Defending champ Jannik Sinner beat seven-time winner Novak Djokovic to reach the Wimbledon final. The 6-4, 6-4, 6-4 victory gains him some revenge over Djokovic, who won their last meeting when they met up at the Australian Open. You'll find breaking news and analysis at townhall.com. A former member of the British Parliament has been found dead, and a suspect is already behind bars.
9: 78-year-old Anne Widdecombe was found dead in her home.
10: The suspect, who is a white British national, remains in police custody whilst inquiries continue.
9: Assistant Chief Constable Matt Longman says Widdecombe's death is not being treated as terrorism, and there are no indications to suggest a political motivation. Prime Minister Keir Starmer.
11: Anne was a distinguished politician over many, many years with many achievements. And it's a huge, huge loss.
9: Whitacombe was a former conservative lawmaker who later joined the Brexit Party. She was known for her conservative views and appearances on reality TV shows. I'm Ed Donahue.
3: Forecasters say a massive heat wave starting this weekend will cover a significant portion of the U.S., the states that need to be braced for some high temperatures, Nevada, Utah, Colorado, Wyoming, Idaho, Montana, and both North and South Dakota. More of these stories at townhall.com.
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17: 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The only thing that could be greater, of course, would be that Donald show. But we don't have that, so we have that Kevin show.
13: Featuring the music of Dick Tunney and

0: And so, you know, I think we've had many presidents kick the can down the road of taking responsibility for taking them out for a long time. And I think that President Trump is just realizing that the buck has to stop with him.
1: Well, and what I love about it is that he's not going to give two whits about what anybody else has to say about it. The defensive capabilities of Iran are shattered, and we should be able to get in and get these guys and be about this quickly. Like, I don't think we need to, like, waste a lot more time in having discussions and wringing of the hands. Like, go kill the people we need to kill and be done with them.
0: I agree. And I think that the Americans in this war have made a mistake that the Israelis made in Gaza with the sort of stop-start situation. You just kind of have to, like, bear through the negative press and the negativity in general. I mean, the gas prices were horrible over the summer, and they were just starting to improve. And so I think that President Trump is loath to go back to that place and see them climb even further. But I think that he's realizing, especially after the Ayatollah's funeral, that we don't have a choice.
1: But one thing that's clear is we have control of the strait now. So if we can keep the strait open, hopefully that allows the oil prices to be what they need to be. All right, Bethany, always interesting. We didn't even have a chance to get into the actual Nazi that resigned his campaign in Maine this week. We'll have to do that some other time. But thanks for being with us.
0: Thanks so much, Kevin.
1: You got it. Kevin McCullough coming right back. Don't go away.
2: Stick around for more of That Kevin.
1: You know, when you've been struggling with a decision, but you just finally have that eye-popping moment that says you're going to decide now? 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Kevin McCullough here. I didn't want to be at that number. 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
2: 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In a world of noise, truth cuts through. This is 101.1 The Answer, where Little Rock comes to talk. 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

0: with SRN News. I'm Ron Taylor. President Trump has chosen not to sign a sweeping housing affordability bill in protest of Congress not approving a strict voter ID bill that lacks sufficient support to pass.
1: The housing measure will become law without President Trump's signature because he didn't veto it. On Truth Social,

0: He wrote, I will not sign the housing bill, which has been fully approved by Congress and sent to the White House, in protest over the fact that the United States Senate is not capable of passing the Save America Act, which is polling at 97% with the Republican Party and very high with the non-politician Democrats. The president's rejection of the legislation cut short the GOP's efforts to address a key voter concern about rising home costs. He says the Save America Act will have a greater impact on society. Bernie Bennett, Washington.
1: The European Union says Facebook and Instagram are designed to be addictive.
2: The European Union is accusing Meta of designing Facebook and Instagram to get people hooked, especially children. And it's demanding that Meta disable what it calls key addictive features, such as infinite scrolling and autoplay of videos. The EU's charges against Meta platforms are part of its investigation under the Digital Services Act, and it threatens hefty fines if tech platforms don't protect internet users. Meta says the preliminary findings do not recognize the steps the company has already taken to protect teens. It says its teen accounts automatically protect minors and put parents in control. I'm Donna Water.
1: Lawyers for the man accused of killing conservative activist Charlie Kirk are trying to sow doubt about the case, but a prosecutor countered Friday that our authorities have overwhelming evidence against defendant Tyler Robinson. That includes DNA tests and apparent confessions by Robinson to people he knew. The U.S. is demanding that Iran make a public statement saying the Strait of Hormuz is open and that ships crossing the vital corridor won't be attacked anymore. This is SRN News. Christian ministries and ministry leaders working in Nigeria say believers are facing growing threats as violence and instability worsen across parts of the country.
3: Mission groups report Islamic extremists, including Boko Haram and ISIS-linked fighters, continue attacking Christian villages, churches, and schools. They also point to deadly raids by radicalized militias, along with kidnappings and the displacement of thousands of families. Missionaries say many Christians feel abandoned by authorities and fear a lack of accountability for attackers. The violence remains centered in northern Nigeria, but is increasingly affecting neighboring regions. Rich Thomason reporting.
1: The National Hispanic Christian Leadership Conference is planning a Washington, D.C. gathering this October 20th at the Museum of the Bible for a leadership summit and celebratory gala. The aim of the conference is to honor the 25th anniversary of their organization, receive fresh vision, and more. This is SRN News. News outlets urge a judge to sanction OpenAI in a high-stakes AI copyright fight.
4: The New York Times, the Daily News, and other media outlets are asking a federal judge to impose sanctions on OpenAI, escalating a legal fight over copyright. The newspapers allege the ChatGPT maker is hiding evidence important to what could be a landmark copyright infringement trial over how OpenAI and its business partner Microsoft built their AI technologies using millions of news articles. At issue is whether AI chatbots are unfairly competing as an information source, siphoning off web traffic without doing the journalistic work it took to gather the news. I'm Lisa Dwyer.
1: Kia America has issued a new recall for nearly 463,000 of its Telluride SUVs, urging owners to again park their vehicles outside and away from buildings, as several customers reported fires. More details at srnnews.com.

This is 101.1, The Answer, where Little Rock comes to talk. Start your morning with a voice you know and trust. Dave Elswick, bringing you the issues that matter to Arkansas, the news behind the headlines, and conversations you won't hear anywhere else. Then, in the afternoon, stay informed and fired up with Doc Washburn, breaking down the biggest stories of the day and what they mean for you. And all day long, hear from some of the biggest voices in talk radio. CNN's Scott Jennings, Mike Gallagher, and Larry Elder, bringing you sharp insight, lively debate, and the perspective you've been looking for. News, opinion, insight, and the conversations shaping our community. From Little Rock to the natural state and beyond. This is 101.1, The Answer. 101.1, The Answer, where Little Rock comes to talk.

0: Broadcasting from the heart of the nation, the next generation in conservative talk radio. This is the Voice of Reason with Andy Hoosier.
1: Oh, yes, it is. What is up, my friends? Welcome into it. It is your Friday here on the Voice of Reason. Man, we made it. You made it. Pat yourself on the back. We finally hit the end of the week. You can see the light at the end of the tunnel. You scream, I scream, we all scream for, well, Monday. That's right. Yeah. You going for that one? Oh, no. You want to enjoy a weekend first. Okay. I guess we'll give you that one. Great to have you along for the ride today. Broadcasting out of the heart of the nation in Wichita, Kansas, on our flagship station, the Big Talker KQAM. But we are all over the country with so many great affiliates doing our thing.
2: Doing live.
1: Like we do every single day here on the program. What a week it has been. Take a breath. I'm trying to just recap everything that's happened here, man. It's been a wild one. Plus, we got a big weekend lined up. I am super excited about it. We got the UFC fight with Conor McGregor coming back. That's exciting. We have the new Disney movie, which I got to admit, and I don't know if you've noticed this or not, there has been, at least in my opinion, you could disagree with me on this, that's totally fine. I've noticed a bit of a cultural shift in Hollywood. This isn't the direction I want to go on the show today. We got a lot to talk about for sure. Bruce DeTore is on the program at the bottom of the hour with the American Small Business League, and we'll talk about the shifting economy as we talk about the aging out demographic, the baby boomers that are retiring. We have the young generation coming in, the transition of the economy, technology, artificial intelligence, and the shift that we're seeing. Is it going to be good or bad for workers moving forward? That'll be the conversation we have here in just a little bit. But real quick, I do want to say I am getting ready this weekend, and I believe today, actually, the movie is coming out for the remake and the live-action remake of the Moana movie from Disney. Now, I have a 12-year-old daughter. We still watch some Disney movies on occasion. She still likes some of those. Moana's probably, is from Daddy's point of view, probably one of my favorites. I really enjoy that movie, Moana, the cartoon movie. And big fan of The Rock. I'm glad that he's in that one. And we're going to have a daddy-daughter night at some point this weekend to go watch the new Moana movie, which I am kind of excited to go watch. But outside of that one, I don't know if you've noticed or not, there's been a bit of a cultural shift in Hollywood on the wokeness or the lack thereof with woke, realizing that there has not been a lot of profit and money in making some of those woke movies. Disney, during the 4th of July last weekend, I don't know if you saw this, Disney actually came out with a very patriotic message with messaging on social media, campaigning. Much of their movies have kind of gone away from the woke ideology and getting back to things that people want to see. Outside of Disney itself, if you've noticed sitcoms and TV shows that are on different platforms, and some of these TV programs are going back to what people really enjoy, the blue collar, the average American, the working class, the lifestyle. I mean, what are the most popular TV shows right now? Yellowstone, which is done, but now the spinoff with Dutton Ranch, with it, which is, you know, essentially the same characters just down in Texas now, as the rancher, as the worker, as the blue collar guy. Then you got Landman that's on Paramount Plus that's talking about the guys that are doing the oil and natural gas. I mean, it almost seems like to me we're going back to what we had seen back in the 1990s, where it was just the blue collar family, the Home Improvements, the Everybody Loves Raymond, the Roseanne, where it was just the average American. We're not seeing as much of the wokeness anymore. And in fact, many of these TV shows are poking fun at the wokeness. I don't know how long it's going to stay, but I think they're starting to realize that the major market for Americans and that for the average viewer of TV shows, they didn't want to see all the woke ideology forced in front of their face. And to me, it's kind of encouraging. Maybe it's just because that's my algorithm on my streaming platform, so that's what it's giving me. But I've noticed that there's been a lot more of these types of shows almost getting back to their roots of the good old type of content that people have been craving, as opposed to just throwing out there whatever they want to realize that they're quote unquote too big to fail and that they're going to force an ideology down your throat. That backfired. We have a new leader within Disney that's come out and said he's getting back to the traditional way that what Disney used to be. That's kind of exciting. So, well done. I am looking forward to seeing the new live-action Moana, according to at least the news. I guess there's not getting the best ratings on it, but I don't care. It's a daddy-daughter night, and I'm looking forward to actually seeing that moving forward. All right, we got a lot to get to today. Before we get into Bruce at the bottom of the hour, we talk about the economy. We're finally starting to, as we talk about the woke ideology, we are getting some, at least some deeper insight on the understanding. And by understanding, I mean very loosey-goosey air quotes here, because it makes you lose brain cells when you try to understand this. But Zohran Mamdani and Alexandria Ocasio-Cortez,
3: I am told this is a garbage disposal.
1: Yeah, Mamdani and the Democrat socialists that are in New York City have come out now with the immigrant map of New York City. You can guess how well that one turned out, which I want to cover here in just a bit. But first and foremost,
0: what's trending today?
1: We do have an update on Mitch McConnell, or an alleged update on Mitch McConnell, as there's a new report, and it was the headline all over Drudge Report today, of the fact that now we don't have an update on where he's at right now, on what he's doing. We're still waiting on that information from his office and from the Republican Party. But what we are getting is we're getting some information with a leaked video, never before seen footage, according to the Daily Mail, of Mitch McConnell, where he was being wheeled out on a stretcher, unconscious, into an ambulance in his Washington, D.C. home after the apparent cardiac arrest. Now, we knew this information before, and we knew that he allegedly had a heart attack and that he was found unconscious in his home and that they carried him to the hospital, and that's where he's been for the past month or so. But we don't know any more information about that. But now we have the actual video proving that to be the case. So now let the conspiracies run rampant, right? Is he dead? Is he brain dead? Is he drooling? Is he in a coma? Is he just, you know, stuttering when someone tries to ask him a basic question? We don't know where we stand right now with someone like Mitch McConnell. But look, this, I put full blame on this, on his office and the Republican Party, unfortunately. And this is coming from a conservative. I put full blame on his office. This could have been completely avoided if we have done the right thing. If his office saw the state that he's been in, to be like, hey, now we have to go into panic mode because we're in an election cycle, we're in the midterms, we're fearful of losing the seat, we need to do this in a timely manner. Now, politics has come into play on someone's health and the representation of people in the state of Kentucky in Washington, D.C., in a very narrow Senate majority that we have as Republicans anyways. All of this could have been avoided if we actually had an office that said, you know, you're not in the best of health. You're not capable of doing the duty any longer. We need to get someone else in here before we get to a point to where you're in the hospital and we're in a bind and we're stuck between a rock and a hard place. That's where this should have been, but it's not. And now we have to deal with this. So I put full blame on his office, because now it's, you know, the rules in Kentucky is you do a special election. If there's, you know, you can call for it. The state government can call for it. They can do what they need to do. And, you know, now the question is, do they do that? And the bigger question to me, at least, is who is trying to keep it secret? Is it Republicans afraid of losing a Republican seat and potentially having a Democrat win it and change up the makeup of the slim majority we have in the Senate? Which is, I guess, is possible, but to me is at least unlikely. Yeah, they do have a Democrat governor. What is it? Andy Beshear, I believe, that's down in Kentucky. Yeah, I get it. There's a Democrat there, but we have two Republican senators there. We got Rand Paul there, for crying out loud. I'm not concerned about losing the Senate seat for a Democrat. I am more concerned that it's more of the establishment Republicans that are afraid of losing a seat right now that's fighting against the Trump administration, as opposed to the establishment potentially having to give up that seat and have someone get in there that's willing to work with Trump a little bit more, helping that agenda. And I think that that's a little bit more of a concern. So at least to me and my prediction of what's going on here,
0: Andy's prediction
1: on the idea of who's actually keeping this secret and what information that we're getting or not getting, it's probably more so the individuals that are not wanting to lose the anti-Trump rhino seat, as opposed to people afraid of losing it to a Democrat altogether. But we'll keep you apprised. We don't have any more information on that regardless. But midterm season's here, man, and it makes people do crazy things in politics, even to the point of keeping someone's health secret because they don't want to upset a political narrative, when Democrats are foaming at the mouth right now to do whatever they can to try and destroy the Republican agenda, which is why we have Gavin Newsom out there in California doing his thing and doing whatever he can to destroy Donald Trump.
2: Yeah, look, we got to take back the House of Representatives or we'll lose this republic. I talked about this Trump administration as the great grift because this is a corruption story. We will lose the republic. I made a point on July 4th. If you haven't seen my speech, you should take a look at the speech. You'll know exactly my mindset. We will lose this country unless we're vigilant about what's going on in terms of election security. This is code. This is serious. It's a 5-alarm fire. This guy is not screwing around. He's just winding up. More unhinged by the hour.
1: All right. Fear mongering. Well done there, buddy. Well done. The fear mongering. That's where we're at with Democrats. Kind of crazy. All right. I want to get into this here.
0: What's trending today?
1: The big story of the day I find kind of interesting. We are starting to finally understand a little bit more. Now, this is the same party, by the way, remember, that is asking for reparations, that is talking about the identity politics, that's going into the race wars, that's going into the class warfare. The DSA, the Democratic Socialists of America. They're within the Democrat ranks, apparently, or at least trying to be within the Democrat ranks, because that's the political platform that gives them the biggest advantage. But they're still kind of doing their own thing. They've come out with their own agenda. That's very strange. They're policy platforms. But we're trying to understand a little bit more about what they view as a victim, as a non-victim, as immigrant, as non-immigrant. And that's where we have now. I want to go to New York City and Zohran Mamdani. He's officially released a New York City immigrant enclaves map. What does that mean? Essentially a map of where you can find the different immigrants that you're looking for, because everybody's different. We're not a melting pot any longer. We're a fragmented mosaic in this nation, and he's more than happy to try and showcase people's identity, not by saying we need to move past racism, but becoming more racist by pointing out where each race actually lives within the community that he oversees. And I know, that's completely anti what you're supposed to be doing, but hey, whatever. That's interesting. So now we have the map, the New York City immigrant enclave. And here's where the drama comes out, is because we're starting to understand more what they consider to be a victim, what they consider to be an immigrant, and what they don't consider to be an immigrant, which I think is more important than what they consider to be an immigrant. The map shows everything from Chinatown, Chinatown in Manhattan, Chinatown in Flushing, Chinatown in Sunset Park, the Koreatown in Manhattan, Little Africa, Little Albania, Little Bangladesh, Little Caribbean. I didn't realize that we had these names for these communities in New York, everywhere from Brooklyn and Staten Island and Queens and the Bronx and everywhere else. Little Ecuador, Little Dominican Republic, Little Colombia, Little Caribbean, Little Egypt, Little Guyana, Little Haiti, Little India, Little Mexico, Little Mexico and Sunset Park, Little Odessa, Little Palestine, Little Pakistan. It's all over the place. But if you notice, with all the ones that we just mentioned, you know the ones he didn't mention? Probably some of the biggest populations in New York City. He failed to mention anything about the Irish community, failed to mention anything about the Italian community, and failed to mention anything about the Jewish community.
3: Say what?
1: And those are some of the biggest communities in the entire city of New York City. According to Breitbart, apparently those communities are very angry with the fact that they were left out, saying that those were the ones that essentially built the city of New York in the first place. I mean, look, to me, and I've been to New York one time, literally just a couple months ago. I went to Long Island. That was the first time I've ever been to New York. You know, so this is kind of the outsider looking in here. But when I think of New York, I don't think about all those, and I'm sure those they're there because it is probably the largest melting pot out of any other place in the United States, which is great. All the power to you. There's nothing wrong with that. When I think of New York, I think of the Italians. I think of the ones that came over on Ellis Island from Ireland and from Italy, and the ones that built that. And you think of what was the movie, the Bronx Tale? And you think of those types of stories of the Italians. He didn't even mention them. Why? Because now we're starting to understand the identity politics. When they consider white, they don't consider white people, which there's different flavors of white. There's the pasty ginger white that is the Irish. There is the olive oil white, which is the Italians. There is the, you know, whatever else that they want to say, the Jewish white. Apparently they're considered white now too, and we don't like them. So, I mean, they've realized now that they're just lumping all of those in together, and they don't see them as actual immigrants. They see them as non-immigrants who apparently have been here forever, even though they tell us that we've been on stolen land and we took it over and so on and so forth. So we're not immigrants. Everybody else with a darker skin color is an immigrant, which is on the map for Mamdani for everybody to see exactly who they are, because we're not important enough to be on that map. That's kind of strange. Lots more coming up for The Voice of Reason on a Friday. Stay here.
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9: When Abraham Lincoln was elected president in 1860, America stood on the edge of collapse. Over the next 4 years, the Civil War claimed more than 700,000 lives and tested whether our republic could endure. As the war drew to a close, Lincoln looked beyond victory. He looked toward healing. In his second inaugural address, he challenged the nation. Let us strive on to bind up the nation's wounds, to achieve and cherish a just and lasting peace. Lincoln understood that preserving the greatest experiment in self-government required more than winning a war. It required the character to restore what had been broken. More than 160 years later, America still faces division. The question is not whether we'll disagree. The question is whether we still have the wisdom and the character to heal together.
10: 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CNN's Scott Jennings, Mike Gallagher, Larry Elder, bringing you smart analysis, strong opinions, and the debate everyone's talking about. 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
1: All right, welcome back into the program. Great to have you here for a Friday, man. It's wild. We'll talk more about the identity politics issue. Joe and Mamdani, probably this weekend on the weekend program, which we have so many great radio affiliates all over the country. More coming on there as well, so stay tuned in for that. But wild times, man. Wild times when you can just play the identity politics. If you're any flavor of white whatsoever, I wonder where that line is. It's almost like the banners that we see, the billboards that we see from PETA with the line from like the chicken all the way up to the horse. And it's like, where do you draw the line and what you can eat and what you find acceptable to actually eat? I wonder if they had the same kind of thing for the skin color on the line on you're white, so you're not an immigrant, to where now where's that line, that arbitrary line of the shade of darkness, to where now you're considered an immigrant and a victim of society compared to you're not because you're a different flavor of white, because obviously there is different skin colors of white. I'm pasty white and glow in the dark in the wintertime. In the summer, I'm actually getting kind of a decent tan, feel pretty good. So does that make me more of a victim the darker that I get? That could change. You never know. Wild times. I want to tell you about my friends over at Americans for Prosperity. As you know, Congress getting back in action for real next week, even though they've had some hearings this week. They're back in action on the floor next week, ready for Reconciliation Bill 3.0. And our friends over at Americans for Prosperity are there to work with them. And they're focused on their affordability agenda of 2026. As America's largest grassroots organization, Americans for Prosperity wants to work with you and I to make sure that affordability plan is priority number one. 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You can be part of it. If you talk to your elected official, if they're doing town hall meetings, traveling around their district, you can get this plan in front of them by going to AmericansForProsperity.org/affordability, and you can see the plan right now. Let's put pressure on our elected officials, and let's make sure they get the job done before midterm season. Go to AmericansForProsperity.org/affordability, and let's bring in the golden age of America. All right, we got a few minutes before the break here. I want to shift gears for just a moment. As you know, and I have not been focusing a lot of attention on this. Obviously, we haven't talked much about it on the program, but there is some new information coming out. The hearings on the Charlie Kirk assassination, Tyler Robinson, that's been in court, where he's admitted it, his parents have admitted it, his roommates admitted it, his lovers admitted it. Everybody's admitted that he's the one that's done it. So all of the conspiracies that he wasn't there and he didn't do it and it was all Israel and it was the Trump administration, all this other garbage, like that narrative of the conspiracy starting to topple just a little bit. And I warn you about false prophets that are out there trying to say, hey, you should ignore all the evidence that's right in front of your face and just believe in the conspiracy that we have no evidence for whatsoever. But I digress on that point. I don't really want to go down that road. There has been more information, especially even, look, if this is a hoax, probably one of the biggest hoaxes out there. And we covered this earlier today. I filled in for the great Todd Starnes on the Todd Starnes radio program. There's been some more information now, but especially the roommate that's now done a testimony that's made public, which has some really interesting information.
11: Did he talk about what he had done?
12: Didn't go into detail. I just asked him in person if what he said was true the night before, and he said it was. I started crying a little bit and said he wishes he hadn't done it. And then kept going around and just doing stuff, I think, to keep himself busy or distracted or something.
1: All right, so everybody surrounding the life of Tyler Robinson, including him himself, have all admitted that he did this. Now, could you make the argument that he was framed or that he was set up or that he's being coerced to actually admit it? I guess, maybe. But when you admit it and you admit it to your roommate and don't give a lot of that information, now apparently a story is coming out that he's regretted what he's done because of this situation. Look, I mean, this really comes down to the fact that life got real. And the online hate of the blind hatred of Charlie Kirk being a racist, Nazi, horrible human being, so on and so forth, that narrative transgressed from just online hate to now, oh, now it's real. And I've killed a human being and he's regretting and self-reflecting on it. I hope it's a message for everybody else with all the trolls and the hate that's online right now. But look, I mean, the evidence is there. It's just now, what are we going to see with the end results on the punishment for an individual that killed another human being?
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8: Truth, reason, and common sense. This is the voice of reason with Andy Hoosier.
9: Yeah, welcome back into it. Great to have you here moving through your Friday, man. We're covering a lot of ground today. We covered the Charlie Kirk thing. We'll keep that going. The identity politics, election season, and so much more. What does it all mean, though? And at the end of the day, does it really impact you? And what's the best way that we can focus on issues that focus on you, like, I don't know, small business, the economy, the things that drive you to go to work and put the food on the table each and every day? 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And that's why we appreciate all your support with all of our great partners on the program. But I want to talk about the economy. I want to talk about small business. And that's where I want to go to with our next guest on the program.
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9: 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Go and check those guys out. Happy to have on the show, he is the Director of Communications for the American Small Business League. Happy to have back on the show, Mr. Bruce DeTorres. Bruce, how are you, my friend?
11: I'm great, Andy. How are you today?
9: Doing great. It's always good to chat with you. I enjoy our conversations every time you're on here. And what a wild time right now. There's always been uncertainty. There's always been interesting times in the market and, you know, startup businesses and new industries and small business coming up with new creative ideas. But we're really at an interesting turning point, aren't we? We have a major, massive generation that's working its way out into retirement. We have a smaller generation that's coming into the workforce. We have AI that's starting to replace stuff. I mean, where do we go from here?
11: On our knees and pray for wisdom and perspective and maturity and emotional self-control to handle it all. And we go to our website, ASBL.com, Andy, to learn a primary fact. Who are you? Identity is the beginning and end of all experience and existence. America is nothing but a small business nation. So we can explore all the sub kind of topics that you've already mentioned, but let's ring that bell and remember we are a small business nation, and everything that you just described, how does it help, hinder, or just ignore the small businesses of the United States of America? Things are not trending well, and that's the broad overview into which we can now examine anything we want.
9: I love that. I love the way you put that. I mean, we are just a small business experiment in the nation right now. Are we losing that edge, do you think? I mean, with the push for certain ideologies where we attack, you know, the evil people with a lot of money and attack new innovative ways because it's all about the collective, are we losing that edge of the ability for a small business to actually start a small business, the red tape that kind of hinders us from actually being creative in the way that we need to for new innovation? Are we losing that competitive edge, do you think?
11: I don't think we're losing it, but it's squashed. It's got lots and lots of challenges. The 0.1% of businesses in America that are not small businesses rule the conversation for the most part. The media, much of what's online, much on social media, and for instance, every time we're told about how the market's doing or NASDAQ's doing or the trillions in dollars being invested by big companies into big companies from foreign, et cetera, you would think we are a big business nation. Mm-hmm. And that's the major problem. Is we don't understand that 99.9% of all businesses in America are small businesses with less than 500 employees.
9: Yeah.
11: That's even too big of a measure. 98% have less than 100 employees, and they employ almost half the workforce, the private sector workforce, huge part of GDP, and most importantly, small businesses create most, sometimes all the new jobs every year that America has ever created for the last 40 years has been created by small businesses. And the problem is, the biggest problem is, that complete inversion of reality. Because if we really comprehended that and looked at what the federal government does for those big businesses and how it stands on the neck of the small businesses and does almost nothing for us as small businesses, for all the lip service and ribbon cuttings and confetti and balloons and factory tours, it is, you want to pull your hair out, because it's an egregious offense, and it's perpetrated by this administration and Democrat administrations and Republican administrations and Democrat administrations. They're all in the pocket of the big businesses. And ASBL.com, and there's, you know, what are the remedies? Should we explore that, or what are your thoughts on what I just said?
9: Yeah, let's explore. Let's talk about some of these changes that we have, because you're right. I mean, the vast majority of business in America is small business. We are the driving economic force, and we have different political ideologies that like to squeeze the middle class with more taxes, and they go after the rich people and so on and so forth. But when you become successful and we see more economic drivers, that is what keeps this nation going and the GDP growth that we continue to see. So what needs to change in Washington, D.C.? What are those policies that we need to look at where, when we give out government contracts or we look at investment in certain industries, that it's not going towards just the couple major corporations, but we're actually seeing economic drivers for the actual middle class and small business?
11: Thank you. Well, like we teach, the 1953 Small Business Act is the largest economic stimulus plan on the books. It created the Small Business Administration, and it demanded a few major things like access to capital, but also a fair portion of federal contract dollars had to go to small businesses. Over the last 70 some years, that has become the goal of 23% of what the federal government buys every year for goods and services should go to our small businesses. So if the federal spending every year for goods and services is around $800 billion, sometimes you can find, often you can find much bigger figures, but let's talk about $800 billion, okay? Around 23% would be around $200 billion is supposed to go to our small businesses. Those small businesses would create new jobs for that work because they're small. And every year, every SBA says, we met that goal, we passed that goal, nothing to look at there. Well, for 40 years, our founder of our organization, Lloyd Chapman, and for 20 years as the American Small Business League, we have found, and so have congressional investigations, that that's not true. That huge percentage is not going to small businesses, legitimate small businesses. It's really going to those, to the 0.1% of businesses that are big businesses. They're already big. They don't create any new jobs. So when you learn about this at our site, ASBL.com, and then see how to contact your representative and two senators at govtrack.us, this is the thing to hammer them on, because it's not political, it's not ideology, it's not left, it's not right, it's not Republican, it's not Democratic. It's mainstream wallet in our communities, local communities, et cetera, et cetera, et cetera.
9: Yeah. Yeah, I'm glad you mentioned that. We definitely need a bigger push on that, and I would love to see major policy reform going on in Washington, D.C. We're talking with Bruce DeTorres, American Small Business League. You can find them online at ASBL.com and find all the information. Let's talk about the upheaval of what we could potentially see with a shakeup in the industry moving forward. The baby boomer generation, more of them retiring out, one of the largest generations that we've seen, leaving a lot of vacancies in different industries, manufacturing for one, and now we're seeing at the same time the Trump administration investing in new business coming back in, new manufacturing, having things built in America, which hasn't been done in a long time. The younger generation, are they looking to do the same thing, or are those jobs going to go to the wayside through technology, robots, and AI? I mean, when we're actually producing and manufacturing here in the U.S., what does that future look like, do you think?
11: Well, I have to be optimistic just by nature and just to survive. And from what little contact I have with young people, there's a great strain of rebelliousness and can-do-itiveness and optimism. And also, yes, there is a resurgence of manufacturing that the mainstream doesn't herald. And to give President Trump his due, I always steer people to PrometheanAction.com. They interpret everything he says, everything his cabinet says, and every little move that he makes as being brilliant, and they make a cogent case for it. I'm cautious. I'm on the fence. I'm very, very on the fence, because the net impact or benefit of the Trump administration, to me, is worthy of debate. But if anyone wants to see an interpretation of how he's benefiting the economy or going to benefit the economy, even with the Iran war and with tariffs and everything else, people are going to love PrometheanAction.com. I'm very open-minded to them. So for all I know, will we see such great results between now and the midterm? Because his poll numbers are bleak, and it's anyone's guess what's going to happen in the midterm. But there's a great case to be made that America is just not happy with the cost of living, et cetera, et cetera.
9: Yeah, well, that is very true. And right now, I think we are going to see in the midterm season, we've been talking about it, I think this election is going to boil down to the idea of capitalism versus socialism, of big government with redistribution, with people that feel like they're really upset with the way the system is compared to ones that want to go out and change it themselves and be the capitalists and do things on their own. I really think that this election is going to boil down to that type of division. And I really hope the right one prevails, because if not, we're going to see more of what we're seeing in New York City, taxes on people that we just don't like because they have more than us, and the jealousy and the envy is going to come out, and I think that's going to be really dangerous for society. Bruce, hang on the line. We got to take a hard break here. It is Bruce DeTorres. He's the communications director for American Small Business League. We love having him on the program. You can find more information at ASBL.com and find what they're doing. When we come back around the corner, I want to shift gears and I want to talk about what's going on moving forward, the 250 years coming up, and are we going to be able to preserve free market capitalism? Will we be able to preserve what we have in this nation, something that is so precious in this nation, giving opportunity for individuals, not outcome, but opportunity for everyone because of the system that we have, unlike any other nation on the face of the earth. Back after this here on The Voice of Reason. Stay here.
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0: philosophy and these, this is the political economy of the American system of economics, which features protective tariffs to encourage local manufacturing, more easily available credit for productive enterprises so that we can develop our industries here at home and make and sell to each other so that foreign trade is almost incidental. We're not relying on foreign trade. It's the total opposite of the screwing we've had for 50 years from globalization at the hands of the giant corporations and banking institutions that wanted to exploit cheap labor, extract the value of natural resources from poor countries, not give them the ability to technologically develop and develop their own internal markets with the American system of policies, et cetera, which is really just a current version of the British Empire. How the British Empire was screwing the colonies is free trade, is globalization. And they describe President Trump and his policies as a return to these very, very empowering ways and means of the American system of economics.
1: That's really interesting. And it makes a lot of sense for sure as well. You mentioned the globalization. I got to ask you, just based on your perspective, why did we through the years? And we saw what, beginning really at about the early 2000s, maybe a little bit before that, we saw this globalization push to where we outsourced everything, to where now we're almost 100% dependent on pharmaceuticals coming in from China. We have computer chips that we're completely dependent on coming from Asia being imported into the United States. And we're trying to fix that now. Thank goodness for the Trump administration. But how did we get to that point? And why did we give up so much power to just say, we're not going to make it. We're just going to do the cheap labor and just try and ship it in and think that everything's going to be okay. Why did we allow that to happen, at least, or at least to go as far as we did?
0: Because in the late 1800s, a faction of the rich and influential in England put in motion their plan to infiltrate and recapture the United States of America as an arm of its global tyrannical agenda. And people should look at risingtidefoundation.net to dig into that deep history. Richard Grove's Grand Theft World that well describes this. This is the history that was well described in Carol Quigley's book Tragedy and Hope in the 1960s that basically got him run out of his career as a professor of history at Georgetown University. It is the single, it is a very, very important true history of the United States so that we can appreciate the McKinleys and the FDRs and the JFKs and now apparently Donald Trump, who were trying to reassert national sovereignty, who were trying to extract us from that involvement and from those endeavors for the sake of our national and personal, you know, sovereignty and prosperity. I am not convinced that this is what President Trump is doing. But in all fairness, one has to look at how PrometheanAction.com interprets what he's doing and then think for yourself.
1: Sure. Yeah, it makes a lot of sense. Bruce, we're out of time, my friend. I love it. I could talk to you forever about this stuff. We appreciate you coming on the show very much, my friend. Let's do it again real soon. What do you say?
0: Love talking with you. Thank you.
1: Yeah, you betcha. Always a great conversation. And the next conversation we need to have is the next 250 years. Where are we going in the nation while we have one of the last few nations that are quasi-free market capitalism, free market laissez-faire government, lack of intrusion, although there's a lot of that. How far have we gone down that road, and can we preserve that again for the next 250 years? That is a question I think we all need to have. We'll do that again soon. We are out of time. We will see you back on the radio soon before you know it. Bye.
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0: Freedom, a look at America's founding principles and the leaders who shaped our nation.
1: When Abraham Lincoln was elected president in 1860, America stood on the edge of collapse. Over the next 4 years, the Civil War claimed more than 700,000 lives and tested whether our republic could endure. As the war drew to a close, Lincoln looked beyond victory. He looked toward healing. In his second inaugural address, he challenged the nation, "Let us strive on to bind up the nation's wounds, to achieve and cherish a just and lasting peace." Lincoln understood that preserving the greatest experiment in self-government required more than winning a war. It required the character to restore what had been broken. More than 160 years later, America still faces division. The question is not whether we'll disagree. The question is whether we still have the wisdom and the character to heal together.
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3: Jin Mingri, founder of Beijing's Zion Church, has been released and has arrived in the United States after being detained in a nationwide crackdown last October. Christians welcome the move, noting President Trump raised Jin's case with Chinese leader Xi Jinping. But they warn persecution continues, saying countless believers remain behind bars, including 8 members of Zion Church, as authorities maintain pressure on unregistered Christian congregations. Rich Thomason reporting.
4: China's birth rate has fallen to its lowest since 1949. Life News reports it's the result of decades of coercive population control policies that's killed hundreds of millions of people through forced abortions, infanticide, and sterilizations. This is SRN News. A man was partially sucked out of an airplane window shortly after takeoff on a Ryanair flight from Greece to Germany as frightened passengers looked on. We hear more on this troubling story from correspondent Ed Donahue.
5: Passengers told Greek media many people had fallen asleep or closed their eyes when they heard a loud bang like a tire bursting. Oxygen masks dropped and the plane began to lose altitude. One passenger said people were panicking and screaming, and one passenger was partially sucked out of the window. People seated nearby pulled him back in. A local hospital says the passenger was treated for neck and shoulder injuries and friction burns. About 6 minutes after departure, flight records show the aircraft climbed past 15,000 feet, then immediately descended to about 6,000 feet to burn fuel for 30 minutes before returning to Greece. I'm Ed Donahue.
4: 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I'm Ron Taylor.

0: news this hour from Town Hall. I'm Ron Taylor. Climate scientist Daniel Swain with the University of California Agricultural and Natural Resources says America should brace for a heat wave that could last all month.
1: Yeah, this upcoming heat wave does look pretty remarkable, not necessarily because of its absolute peak temperatures, although they will be quite high, but I think probably more because it's going to be a very broad event from a spatial perspective. So it's going to extend really almost all the way to the West Coast and all the way east to the Ohio River Valley. So that's a huge extent going, you know, thousands of miles across the country.
0: Forecasters are expecting record triple-digit highs this weekend in Nevada, Utah, Colorado, Wyoming, Idaho, Montana, North Dakota, and South Dakota. A major rupture has emerged between two tech heavyweights.
2: Apple has filed a lawsuit against OpenAI. It's accusing the ChatGPT maker of stealing trade secrets. Apple seeking to build its own hardware for ChatGPT, but in the suit filed in a federal court in California, Apple says the theft is part of a coordinated pattern of misconduct by OpenAI at an institutional level. Two former Apple employees who now work for OpenAI are also named as defendants. OpenAI did not immediately respond to requests for comment. I'm Ben Thomas.
0: Graham Plattner has submitted his paperwork to formally withdraw from Maine's U.S. Senate race, officially ending an upstart yet troubled campaign whose dissolution threatens Democrats' pursuit of chamber control. Plattner's paperwork was received yesterday by the Maine Secretary of State office. British police have arrested a suspect in the killing of Anne Widdecombe, a former British member of Parliament and reality TV contestant. Widdecombe, who was 78, was found dead in her home in southwest England Thursday with serious injuries. A 26-year-old British man is in custody. News and analysis at townhall.com.
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1: It's the Alex Marlowe Show. 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We got a lot to do today on this Friday, and we got a guest coming in at the end of the show, Tom Kerber, who is on the cutting edge of red light therapy, one of the Maha entrepreneurs who's also been a great ally of the show. And I'll have a longer, extended interview with him. They'll go up on my podcast feed. Always recommend the Marlowe Show podcast feed. Lots of fun stuff happening over there. We'll get into Mitch McConnell today. We'll get into what's happening in Maine now that Graham Plattner is going away, but he hasn't gone away yet. That won't be official until Monday, probably. But I'll start with some stuff from the Charlie Kirk trial, which is it's tough to do in the limited amount of time that I got for the show to go through it. But the Tyler Robinson case, it's been very painful to watch a lot of this. Been talking and thinking a lot about Charlie this week and what a senseless and just travesty this loss is for our movement, for our country. One of the great Americans, I got to know Charlie personally. He had this exact radio time slot. I was on his show on a weekly basis, but I knew him for over a decade before his assassination. And everything you hope Charlie is, he was, and then some. He really walked the walk in every imaginable way. A guy who just cherished life, loved God, loved his family, loved his friends, was looking out for people. And just one of the most curious individuals imaginable. Someone who was humble before God and always thought that he had the opportunity to learn each and every day. And I miss him every day. I really do. And it's been painful to go through all this stuff, but I want to go through some of the key notes from the trial. So the new stuff that is out there is surveillance video, campus videos of the suspect, Tyler Robinson. All this is new. And there's a lot of conspiracy theories that had gone around that he never was actually on campus, but now there's all sorts of security footage that's out of him eating in a Chick-fil-A, changing clothes, even interacting with Turning Point staff, which is just wild that happened. And then him descending from the rooftop area carrying a long object that seems consistent with a rifle. His mother identified him in the clips. So his own mother said that this is him. And the sniper pad that was found on the rooftop, also consistent with what you would have expected. But all this is new, that this is all official hard evidence that's out there. And they did show video of the shooting that was played. It was pretty graphic. So I don't know exactly what was played. I don't think that was available to everyone, but that was played in court. DNA consistent with Robinson was found on the trigger of a bolt action rifle with one spent round. And there were fired cartridges as well. And there's a towel wrapped around it. And there's also DNA, I believe, that connected to Lance Twiggs, Robinson's former roommate and the trans furry freak lover that he had. And so the DNA is what is considered to be the gold standard for FBI DNA analysts when they're looking at stuff like this. So this is a very comprehensive case. That's the main takeaway here. Is the prosecutors are saying that this really is the gold standard of evidence, and a bullet fragment reportedly, and the bullet fragment that was in some defense filings suggested that it was inconsistent with the rifle. It turns out it was consistent. So that's all new and devastating for the defense. The other key thing here that's been really remarkable to witness and pretty chilling is getting testimony from Twiggs, who's repeatedly referred to as Luna, which I guess was his furry persona or something. Twiggs, who looks very much like a man in all the footage, even though the photo that we all have seen of Twiggs is Twiggs looking like an effeminate femboy in a furry outfit. So former roommate, and a lot of the texts and the handwritten note that was left under Twiggs's keyboard has all been displayed. Discord chats, including Robinson writing to Twiggs that I had the opportunity to take out Charlie Kirk, and I'm going to take it. And then crying afterwards, according to Twiggs, and then Robinson saying that he wished he hadn't done it, again, according to these text messages. all this stuff, that if there's some sort of a conspiracy, this is a really, really vast amount of steps that had to be taken. This all looks very, very real. And I think anyone who's paying attention at this point and doesn't have some of ulterior nefarious motive are going to look at this stuff and think this is a overwhelming case against Robinson. Twiggs has gotten immunity in all this and in exchange for giving up all this information, which is it's an inevitability. It's kind of sad, though, because I don't know what Twiggs's role is in all this. I certainly consider Twiggs a villainous creature in all this. The only person who had an opportunity to stop Robinson from going down this path, it seems like, and couldn't do it. But we got Robinson's surrender, post-shooting actions. He voluntarily turned himself in with family. And there's video from the sheriff's office. There wasn't audio, but the video is very interesting that that's available. And the motive clearly stating that political targeting of Kirk, which also endangered others at the event, by the way, suggests that this could lead to a death penalty type situation. So that's where we're at right now. And I'll point out something that is essential. It doesn't bring me a lot of pleasure to point this out because we're just now doing more content about the demonic individual known as Candace Owens. But Candace, who has spent the last 10 months smearing Erica Kirk, trying to destroy Turning Point USA, everything that she's been telling her audience has been incorrect. That Robinson wasn't on campus. He was not the shooter. He was a total patsy. All of that is massive amounts of evidence that suggests that was completely wrong. Postulating a theory that there was some sort of rigged exploding microphone, a court reality is that the medical examiner and the autopsy confirming a single gunshot is what killed Charlie. It wasn't some sort of a exploding microphone. So again, is the coroner in on the vast conspiracy that it was an exploding microphone? All this stuff was talked about online in various contexts. And then all the suggestions that the text messages that we'd heard about and the confession note to Twiggs, this was discussed online as being fake and that it was an FBI fabrication. Well, now all those have been displayed in court and they look very legitimate. So I know that we're in an age where there's a lot of trickery that goes on. There's a lot of fancy ways to try to fabricate evidence. And I know there are conspiracies that our government is a part of, but this would just be the most widespread conspiracy ever imaginable because everything is consistent with Occam's razor, which is the most obvious angle of this is this was a politically radicalized young male who was in a romantic relationship with some sort of a manipulative, strange trans furry person. And he thought that it would be romantic to murder someone who he perceived as a broader threat to that trans furry movement. So other claims that the bullet and the gun was a mismatch to what had been reported, all of that from the defense raising all this in hearings. The prosecution is pretty clearly linked the rifle with DNA and other forensics to what everyone thought was this bolt-action rifle. So it's just an important note here that anyone who was casting doubt on Erica Kirk, on Turning Point USA, trying to cast this as some sort of Israel or Zionist conspiracy theory, there is not a shred of evidence of any of that. There's none. And there's mountains and mountains of now DNA evidence, digital evidence, roommate statements, not to mention the voluntary surrender and the fact that his family would have to be in on the conspiracy from Tyler Robinson's standpoint, all suggest that this is what we thought it was. And it doesn't make this any less, more or less tragic. The loss of Charlie is incalculable, entirely unnecessary. I don't even entirely know how we go on from here as a movement. I get very sad about this. But it is adding up to what we thought it was initially, and the prosecution is bringing a pretty dramatic and compelling case. That's where we are right now. I got one piece of audio. This is the defense attorney, Michael Burt, lashing out at Erica. Can we play cut six, please, guys?
2: But at some point, I think the court has to return to the purpose of these hearings, which is to expeditiously hear the evidence and then determine probable cause. And I want to point out to the court, Ms. Kirk has been very adept at holding press conferences at which she has revealed evidence. She has represented that the state is her attorney. She has access to all the evidence that the state has publicized and that the media and her own lawyer argues is already in the public domain. So they're perfectly free to go outside this courtroom under the court's protective order. They're free to go out and hold press conferences and announce to the world outside the courtroom.
1: It's attacking Erica Kirk for being the figurehead of a major organization that was previously led by her husband who got assassinated. So all gross stuff, and the prosecution looking pretty good right now. More when we come back.
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1: A couple of final points here on the Kirk pretrial. So this is going to go on for a while. We're still in the pretrial situation for Tyler Robinson. First of all, I played that clip of the defense attorney, which is, again, impossible job with such an overwhelming case against their defendant, but still it seemed like inappropriate to attack the grieving widow from Michael Burt. The prosecution hit back at that. Let's play cut seven.
16: The family has not seen this video. It hasn't. It doesn't have access to the evidence the state has. The state is the state, and Mrs. Kirk and the family have their representatives. There's a completely distortion of reality that was just put forth. And this isn't about educating anybody about anything. This is about allowing the family to see the evidence that's been gathered after a 10-month investigation in which a father, a husband, was assassinated. That's what this is about.
1: Yeah, I think exactly. It's exactly right. And that's what all the evidence is. That's where the trial's going to go. Mike Lee, who I think is one of the most brilliant legal minds we got in the country, described the evidence as absolutely compelling and damning, citing specifically the confession note from Robinson and saying that the state is likely to seek the death penalty in this case. He's, of course, from Utah as well, where this is all taking place. So the multiple confessions, planning in advance, motivation by hate, all of this seems like we're heading towards a perhaps a death penalty type situation, which I, of course, would welcome in many ways. All right. Keeping up with the fun topics of the day, and by fun, I mean not fun, is I'm still mourning my loss of Graham Plattner, one of my absolute characters. But I'm optimistic that we are going to be able to hang on and be able to hang this, figuratively speaking, around the neck of the Democrats for a long time. We're starting to get to know some of the challengers who've expressed interest in getting the nomination. Someone named Jordan Wood is one of the new characters that has emerged and apparently has a Barack Obama O tattoo. This is real. He says he's a progressive reformer running for U.S. Senate in Maine. I hadn't heard of him until yesterday when he put out this tweet. He talked about how he's born and raised in Maine, and he gave himself he's got a neck beard, which maybe Maine likes neck beards. It just, Plattner's walrus-like mustache with all this facial hair, it just still, I'm going to miss it. I hope he's able to come back to the public life in some way once he's done shucking those oysters for his mom. Anyway, he's got a literal Obama O tattoo on his arm, according to Peter Hassan, who is a really good researcher online. So definitely someone who I would trust. So that's where I saw that. That's pretty awesome. And then we're also getting to know a new individual who is maybe perhaps a front runner named Troy Jackson, who is touting himself. I always get read with a straight face. He's a progressive logger. He's a logger, but he's also progressive. So he's the one who does seem like he's getting the most attention thus far. We've got some cuts of him. Let's see how Troy Jackson, the progressive logger, does. Cut 10.
17: My first term, it wasn't until I got down there that I actually started seeing how the parties operated that was important to me as a labor Democrat to become a Democrat. But I come from Mercer County. I mean, I represented Susan Collins' town. You know, I'm not the same as Susan, but I'm, you know, what they consider a pickup truck progressive because I fight for issues that are important statewide.
1: It's just unbelievable. The pickup truck progressive, you're trying to counter the blue collar billionaire sort of thing that Trump is a rich guy who identifies with normal people because he had them on their job sites. Were you Plattner, who doesn't identify with normal people because he was a trust fund baby who knocks oysters off a pier pylon and brings them over to his mom's hotel? That was his way of relating to people, but he's got great facial hair. So that means he's just a normal guy, even though he's really just a toxically masculine guy with horrible politics. And is probably overeducated. So now you've got a guy who is just going to say that I'm doing the same routine. And he's a Plattner ally, by the way. He stood by Plattner a lot. He campaigned with Plattner. He was the former Maine Senate president and ran for governor, I guess, earlier this year. Must have lost a primary there, I guess, is the story. So that's the whole thing, is that this is a guy who talks like a dude bro, but is just a left-wing radical. And this is the main point I can make here. All these candidates, politically speaking, are interchangeable. Whether they have bad character or good character, whether they look like the type of guy who might be able to barbecue a bone-in pork butt, or whether or not they look like James Tallarico, they're all going to vote the same. And we need to be equally excited to defeat all of them. I got one more Troy Jackson. Let's play cut 11.
18: Why did you stick with him for so long? Why did you stick with him after the Nazi tattoo? Why did you stick with him after the New York Times article and the aggressive women stuff? Stick with him after the Reddit posts that were arguably racist and sexist? I know he denies the sexual misconduct allegations, but why did you stay with him for so long?
17: Well, the Nazi tattoo and the Reddit posts, I mean, you know, I didn't know. I mean, I haven't even ever been on Reddit. But, you know, when people talked about those things, and then he turned around and said, you know, God, that these were...
1: I love that. I've never been on Reddit. Why do you defend him of the Nazi tattoo and Reddit post? I've never been on Reddit. Complete non sequitur. This guy's going to be a big jerk. All right. Can't wait to see it. We'll be right back.
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0: With SRN News, I'm Ron Taylor. The U.S. is demanding that Iran make a public statement saying that the Strait of Hormuz is open and that ships crossing the vital corridor won't be attacked anymore. That, according to senior U.S. officials who said internal Tehran power struggles have made it difficult to reach and keep a deal. Graham Plattner has submitted his paperwork to formally withdraw from Maine's U.S. Senate race, officially ending an upstart yet troubled campaign whose dissolution threatens Democrats' pursuit of chamber control. Maine is considered a key state for control of the narrowly divided Senate, and Democrats were desperate for a candidate capable of defeating Republican Senator Susan Collins. Crews are draining the Lincoln Memorial's reflecting pool again as President Trump's problem-plagued effort to renovate the site pushes past his initial deadline. The president initially suggested his renovations would last a century. This is SRN News.
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20: 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Then, in the afternoon, stay informed and fired up with Doc Washburn, breaking down the biggest stories of the day and what they mean for you. And all day long, hear from some of the biggest voices in talk radio. CNN's Scott Jennings, Mike Gallagher, and Larry Elder, bringing you sharp insight, lively debate, and the perspective you've been looking for. News, opinion, insight, and the conversations shaping our community. From Little Rock to the natural state and beyond. This is 101.1, The Answer. 101.1, The Answer, where Little Rock comes to talk. 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

0: Podcast is one day just going to be a podcast where we watch the Scott Galloway podcast, New York University professor who glazes Gavin Newsom all the time. And we're just gonna play clips of him. Maze Moore made this contrast. Maze does a great job on the Everything app coming up with these clips. Can I play this cut, please? Cut five, talking about Musk versus Plattner.
1: Elon Musk, in my view, purposely gave Nazi salutes. And I'm trying to wrap my head around, what are the objectives there? Is it just to show a certain level of macho and thumbing your finger in the face of convention? Is it an attempt to rally a group of people around a fascist ideology? We're going to talk about tattoos and sexting. I'm a Jew. I don't love a Totenkopf tattoo. He gets drunk one night and gets a stupid tattoo. He gets a hall pass.
0: He gets a hall pass. He keeps it for decades. It's just awesome. It's just awesome. He thinks the Musk doing not a Nazi salute is a concern, but a guy with an actual Nazi tattoo is not a concern. You see a lot of people talking about Pete Hegseth's Christian tattoo on his chest. That's still a concern, but the actual Nazi tattoo, not a concern. Democrats tied themselves in a pretzel in order to defend Graham Plattner. And why? As I said yesterday in the show, the specific word I used, that he's a loser. The guy's a loser. He was a bartender for a very long time. No disrespect to bartenders, but then he started shucking oysters for his mom. That's what he's done. This guy's not a great guy. He's not a good guy. He's abusive to women, it appears. Tony DeCoupel from CBS News had a pretty good description of him, a description of him that I think might have echoed something that was said in the Alex Marlowe show earlier in the day. This is from last night, cut 13.
2: The big question tonight is, why did so many in the Democratic Party, the party of Black Lives Matter and Believe Women, continue to see Graham Plattner as a future star, despite scandal after scandal that seemed to undermine those principles and more? So what's behind all that support for him until now? Could it simply be that he was winning, that he had blown out the sitting governor in the Democratic primary and sure seemed like the Democrats' best chance to beat Maine's Republican Senator Susan Collins? In political circles, the answer, it appears, was yes. But after Plattner was accused of rape this week, it turned out that theory had its limits. Character does matter. Plattner denied the accusation, but for some Democrats, he'd committed the one offense no political party can tolerate. He started to look like a loser.
0: Yeah, I love that. Great word. It's in fact, I made that exact choice, same word choice earlier in the day. So you never know. You never know who's listening. He was getting their ideas from the Marlowe show. But that's great. It's the New York Times, an article, why some women in Maine are mourning the end of Graham Plattner's campaign. Are women, are you all suckers? Like, you see a guy with a mustache and he's a deep voice and then you just allow him to be a predator and a Nazi and have a fetish for a porta potty bathroom water? That's a literal thing. It's a real thing. He wrote it. But I've never been on Reddit, so I will dismiss that. It's just noteworthy to see people like Troy Jackson and Plattner, who they don't have charisma, but the Democrats are so starved for charisma, they think, well, maybe these guys, I don't know, maybe they'll catch on. The New York Post had an amazing article yesterday on politicians, California politicians. I guess this was on the, I'm guessing this is the California Post, not New York Post. But they had an article on how these politicians in California, them leaving Yelp reviews. And they found that Katie Porter, who's a former congresswoman, former gubernatorial candidate and the least likable individual in all of America, not just politically, in just any person, any walk of life, that she would go around giving negative reviews on local businesses. And she wouldn't be the governor of the state, but she went to Massage Heights in Sherman Oaks. She warned that it had poor management and unfair treatment of employees, leading to high staff turnover and disrupted service. Even though she'd been a member for 6 years, still gave it a low rating. She criticized Tony Pepperoni Pizza, giving it a 2-star for a late delivery, which left her with 20 hungry kids. Man, I feel bad for those kids. They'd hang around Katie Porter. Though the pizza was decent, she still gave Tony Pepperoni a 2-star. But just to let you know, if you want to go to Tony Pepperoni, that the pizza's pretty good. She also rated the Irvine Yellow Cab Company a 1-star that caused her to nearly miss a flight. Nearly miss a flight. If you're not nearly missing some flights, you're doing it wrong. You're going to waste too much time in the airport. This is a big debate I have with people. I think if you're not nearly missing flights from time to time, I think I missed maybe 3 flights in my 40 years on Earth. And I'm stressed out a lot going to the airport because I'm cutting it close. But I don't sit around wasting a ton of time in the airport relative to other people. But I find that to be just absolutely delish. So there you go. She's just going around on Yelp all of her free time, scolding people like a school marm. It is very noteworthy how the Democrats at this time, they're so lost on ideas. The left is so lost on ideas. One of the things that I've been looking at, I've been tracking Hollywood quite a bit at Breitbart News, how the wokeism seems to be making a huge comeback. I saw an article today of Christopher Nolan dismissing criticisms of the Odyssey movie because no one's seen it. I partially agree, but when you make the Greek Helen of Troy a black woman, when you make a male warrior the female Ellen Page, now known as Elliot Page, very slight female, make that a male warrior. It doesn't seem like you do anything to acknowledge any of the Greeks. I thought we didn't like cultural appropriation. Like, the Greeks are not a factor in this at all. Then people are going to start judging it. They are. They're going to. Those are real things to judge. And maybe the movie's terrific, but it just shows you that woke is not out of Hollywood. Woke is still there. I was stunned by this clip from The Rock, who is also known as Dwayne Johnson, who's doing the third or fourth Moana, which is a pretty mediocre piece of intellectual property. Moana gets some plays in the Marlowe household. The movies aren't bad. They're very complicated, and they're just not that great. And now he's getting a third bite at the apple. And here's how he's doing promotion for the live-action Moana that's coming out. Cut 8, please.
3: The first time you ever saw your culture represented in a way that wasn't a caricature, that you said, that is me in there.
4: No, wow. I don't, other than, and this is one of the beauties, I think, and one of the blessings of Moana is that live action Moana we can show, like, yeah. Hey, this is us. When I was a kid, Indiana Jones inspired me, man. When I was 8 years old watching Indiana Jones, Harrison Ford, like, I'm like, oh, I want to be that guy, but that guy didn't look like me. Yeah.
0: It's even The Rock, who's supposed to be Republican. He's mad that Indiana Jones didn't look like him, or that inspired him. It's just the thought that I just grew up. My favorite heroes, even though I learned a lot of lessons from this because they turned out not to be great people, but I was a massive Tiger Woods fan, Barry Bonds fan, Kobe Bryant fan. That's who I was rooting for. And I can't remember it crossing my mind one time thinking, man, but I wish they looked like me. Man, I wish they were just 6 foot tall white guys with kind of dewy hair. Like, that's a what? That thought would have never crossed my mind in a million years. So why is The Rock, who's worth hundreds of millions of dollars, like, I need to do Moana because we don't have enough heroes who look like me? It's such a woke thought, and it's such a intrusive thought that just, it will prevent you from enjoying your life. I thought America was a great melting pot. A lot of opportunity for guys like The Rock. A lot of opportunity for guys that look like The Rock. Just very, very odd people. And they're going to keep going on. John Leguizamo, another guy who is in the Odyssey and is been a beneficiary of a lot of America's opportunity, has had a career for decades in Hollywood, seemed to have done very well for himself, seemed to be very well liked. He's talking about how there's been a cultural annihilation of the Latin people. Cut 3, please.
5: The cultural annihilation that happened to Latin people is the worst in the history of the world. And then the theft of all our wealth and gold, and, you know, our gold funded the second half of the Renaissance, the Enlightenment period, and the silver funded Asia. Mm-hmm. And so it was like 500,000 tons of gold that was taken from us. You wonder, like, here we are, Latin people, 500 years after the conquest, and where are we? You know, yeah. Why aren't we further up in the food chain? And then you start to understand all the practices and oppression that goes into keeping people down. And yeah, so that's it makes you angry.
0: He claims that Europe stole 500,000 tons of gold from Latin people, but there's only been 220,000 that have ever been mined in human history. So this is kind of like the Miriam Berry quote, where of the brave men who fought and died in Vietnam, over 100% of which were black, which is impossible. And I don't know if that's it might be an apocryphal quote, but way in the too good to check camp, over 100% of which were black. This is over 2x the amount of gold that was mined in human history was stolen from the Latinxes. These people just come up with problems. They invent new problems. anyone who spent any time in Los Angeles, we can tell you there's been no cultural annihilation of the Latin people. Latin culture is doing just fine in this country. Did we just have a Latin guy perform at the Super Bowl this year? Is that this year this happened? They're just coming up with fake grievances, and that's what woke does. Woke does, it just, it's a race to see who could be the most victimed. We don't have this clip. I meant to get this clip, but I think I failed to send this to the guys. But there's a congresswoman named Summer Lee in Pennsylvania. I always am amused by names that mean something. Summer Lee. It's just sounds like a word in the English language. But she says deodorant and razors at the CVS are locked up because America loves mass incarceration. They're not locked up because in certain neighborhoods, people can't stop stealing them and then reselling them or using them for all sorts of nefarious purposes. And then trying to make money by reselling the deodorant places. No, this is the whole thing where they make the actual victims here are the criminals. The victims here are the criminals, and there would be less crime if only we just stopped calculating crime. If we started just let people out of the jail, that's the solution to crime. What they're doing in California, there's becoming fewer incarcerations because they're just letting people out of the jails. That's been the whole design, and they announced that there's fewer people in the jails. Yeah, because you let out the bad guys. The problem is that they lock up the razors and the deodorant. It's not that people keep stealing them. It's just a totally different worldview about this planet that I don't get. And we miss all the real crime while we're trying to parse through how to reduce policing. A federal grand jury indicted 8 men on conspiracies related to the plot to attack the UFC 250 event. This is one of the biggest stories of the year, and it doesn't get that much attention because there was a successful stoppage of this. But these old people all are going to get up to 15 years in jail if they're convicted. Now there's 8 defendants. One was now allegedly assigned as a sniper, was arrested this week. 7 have been arrested earlier. So we keep bringing in people who are trying to shoot or blow up or kill people at the UFC event at the White House because of their hatred. Marco Rubio just secured the deportation of one of Tim Walz's pardoned sexual abusers. An illegal alien named Chu Lu Vang preyed upon a 10-year-old girl in Minnesota, getting deported now thanks to Rubio. That's good stuff. The priorities of people in this country there needs to be a major reset. It needs to be a major reset. I wanted to play a clip and ran out of time. Transvestite ACLU lawyer Chase Stangio saying the Supreme Court ruling that states can ban men from women's sports is a step back towards slavery. That's how nuts these people are. We'll be right back.
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11: When North Korea was on the cusp of enriching uranium and building a nuclear weapon and continuing a ballistic missile technology, it's a rogue state. 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
11: But we gave them money and told them that we would help them develop, you know, nuclear power, and that they would end their work for a bomb. 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
13: 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And we'll see you this

0: stretching routine. It was, I did this.
1: Immediate.
0: And it was immediate. It was unbelievable. So walk us through what's happening. And then I want to go broader today. I want to talk a little bit about the helmet. I want to talk about some things that you want to do to help people with cognition, not just with, you know, musculoskeletal stuff. But let's start with the musculoskeletal stuff, because that's what drew me to you to begin with. But tell me about this.
1: So we can, as you've seen, we can reduce pain and inflammation in the different joints. Now, we're not curing anybody of anything. We can't use that term. We're just helping them to heal. And so what we're doing is we're reducing inflammation in the area, and that speeds up the healing. We're pouring energy into the cells, and the cells can absorb that energy and start working properly. And when they do, they can start moving toxins out of the area and reducing that inflammation and getting the lymphatic system to work. And that takes away the swelling. And as soon as you can start reducing the swelling, you do feel, a lot of people do feel immediate results. I have seen this at a lot of the medical events I go to, where we're seeing immediate pain reduction in somebody who has knee pain or ankle pain or shoulder pain. And it's pretty crazy, but it's real. And there's a lot of science that goes behind that. So, we have different devices, as mentioned, the palm unit, the helmet. We also have a mini canopy, which is like a foot square. So instead of taking one of those six foot by 2 foot panels, you'd have to squeeze that right down to that foot by foot. Now you're getting kind of the power that we have coming out of our device that's a foot square. So you can do some serious work on your body. And then we do have what we call full size canopy, which is, a 2x3 array of these mini canopies. So you get about 6 square feet of body coverage with intense light therapy. So anywhere on the body, we got different applications of these lights. And so that's kind of where we've been going with our products. And we'll have more to offer as we got different devices in the pipeline as well. But we've designed all these things, and they're working beautiful in the market.
0: One other thing that is, I think, an added benefit probably for my audience is Tom's deeply committed to the Lord. And I know that you feel like that God put you on this path. And yes. I don't doubt people like that, Tom.
1: Well, it's, he created light in the first place. So I can't get any accolades for that, but all I'm doing is using a little bit of the light that he created in the first place and concentrating it in the red and near infrared. And it's amazing. There's a passage in, chapter 30, verse 26, where he says, the day of healing will come, basically. And it talks about the sunlight being 7 times brighter. Well, we couldn't be 7 times brighter and have healing, or we'd be all fried French fries. But it turns out that if we concentrate all that light into the red and near infrared, we can be 7 times. And we actually are 7 to 10 times more intense than the sun in that healing range of red and near infrared light. So I don't know if Isaiah is talking about that, but we're having the benefit of it.
0: Wonderful Isaiah stuff.
1: Yeah.
0: Excellent. Tom Kerber, so. You get Super Palm 1050, you get the helmet, infrared, near infrared light, photobiomodulation. This is cutting edge technology that Tom has been working on for a couple of decades. And we're really glad you're with the show and enlightening the audience on all the stuff that's over the horizon. Thank you, my friend.
1: Oh, thank you for this open door for being able to be on your show. Appreciate you very much. And thank you for being a subject of trying out the light. It's great to see and the effects. Wait till you get to using the helmet a lot.
0: The helmet is fresh, so I will have to report back on how it goes. So I've only had it for a couple of days, but I'm excited. I'm excited about where this can go. But if it's you've got my support, Tom, and the audience does as well.
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7: With SRN News, I'm Ron Taylor. Testimony has concluded in a pretrial hearing in the Charlie Kirk killing.
8: The judge in Charlie Kirk's murder case allowed his parents, Robert and Catherine, and his widow, Erica, to watch the zoomed-in surveillance video from the day of the shooting. This week, we've heard from several law enforcement officers and analysts involved in the case against Tyler Robinson. Prosecutors have been working to convince a judge that they have enough evidence to put Robinson on trial. But Judge Tony Graff won't decide if the case will progress until after he reads briefs from both parties and hears their arguments on September 1st. I was in court today when that surveillance video was shown. I could see an individual run across the roof of a campus building, then start crawling to the edge, where investigators say there was a line of sight to where Kirk was speaking. His mom and widow cried while watching the tape and held each other in a long embrace.
7: It's correspondent Hannah Schoenbaum reporting from Provo, Utah. A new APNORC poll finds that many Jewish Americans feel unsafe in the U.S., with many saying they feel less safe than before the Hamas attack on Israel, October 7th of 2023.
9: The findings highlight the vulnerability that many Jewish adults in the U.S. feel as bipartisan support for Israel erodes and significant divides emerge within the Jewish community about what constitutes anti-Semitism, particularly when it comes to protesting Israel. About 3 in 10 say that they or members of their household have experienced physical assault, verbal assault, online harassment, or demanding property because of their Jewish background in the last year.
7: Correspondent Bernie Bennett. The U.S. is demanding that Iran make a public statement saying the Strait of Hormuz is open and that ships crossing the vital corridor won't be attacked anymore. Graham Plattner has submitted his paperwork to formally withdraw from Maine's U.S. Senate race, officially ending an upstart yet troubled campaign whose disillusion threatens Democrats' pursuit of chamber control. Maine is a key state for control of the divided Senate. This is...
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7: A Barna study suggests many young adults are defining truth for themselves. Some Christian leaders warn the trend could be creating more questions than answers.
10: Barna Research reports 60% of Gen Z respondents believe morality depends on the individual. Christian pastors, apologists, and ministry leaders warn that personal truth can leave people without clear answers when beliefs conflict. They point instead to Jesus' prayer for his disciples. Sanctify them through thy truth. The word is truth. I'm Bill Alexander.
7: With temperatures climbing this summer, the Salvation Army is opening cooling centers around the country to those who need relief. In North Texas, the Christian organization has opened 13 cooling and hydration stations across five local counties to protect vulnerable residents from extreme summer heat. Emergency canteens are delivering water directly to unsheltered populations. This is SRN News. A royal reunion held Friday between England's king and his youngest son.
11: King Charles hosted his son, Prince Harry, and met with his family for the first time in years. There has been a royal rift since the king's youngest son and wife, Meghan, quit royal life and moved to California 6 years ago. Harry, Meghan, Prince Archie, and Princess Lilibet got together with the king and Queen Camilla at Highgrove House, a country estate outside London. Harry is in Britain for a number of charity events, including the Invictus Games.
12: Invictus has never just been about belonging to a team. It's about belonging to each other. We are a family, one that I am so proud and so honored to be a part of.
11: I'm Ed Donahue.
7: Crews are draining the Lincoln Memorial's reflecting pool again as President Trump's problem-plagued effort to renovate the site pushes past his deadline, the president initially suggesting that renovations would last a century. More details at SRN News.
13: 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Start your morning with a voice you know and trust. Dave Elswick, bringing you the issues that matter to Arkansas, the news behind the headlines, and conversations you won't hear anywhere else. Then, in the afternoon, stay informed and fired up with Doc Washburn, breaking down the biggest stories of the day and what they mean for you. And all day long, hear from some of the biggest voices in talk radio. CNN's Scott Jennings, Mike Gallagher, and Larry Elder, bringing you sharp insight, lively debate, and the perspective you've been looking for. News, opinion, insight, and the conversations shaping our community. From Little Rock to the natural state and beyond. This is 101.1 The Answer. 101.1 The Answer, where Little Rock comes to talk.
14: Hey, have a great weekend, and then be ready to talk about what went down over the weekend. I'm sure there'll be changes in Iran, and there'll be some other things we'll be wanting to talk about. We should probably talk about the Iranians saying that they want to assassinate President Trump. And the Bible guys will be in. We'll talk with them, and then we'll finish it off with the power panel, and we'll do it all here on the Dave Elswick Show on a Monday.
13: Fighting for
15: free speech, Western civilization, and delivering common sense for the American people. 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
16: We'll check back on the Charlie Kirk pretrial murder hearing today. Final day of that out in Utah, and we are talking to a county commissioner there about how things have changed for people in Utah County in the last 10 months since that tragic day. Secretary of State Marco Rubio stepping in today to protect American citizens from dangerous illegal immigrants. Governor Tim Walz in Minnesota did the opposite. He pardoned a child rapist who was in this country illegally. We'll dive into the details of that case shortly. And we welcome to the show today Tommy Pigott, the new spokesperson from the U.S. State Department to discuss. And it is Friday. You know what that means. Friday punditry. And we're joined by our pundit of the week, our friend Jillian Michaels, comes by this afternoon. Today is Friday, July the 10th. We broadcast today from Louisville, Kentucky. On this day, 1925, one of the most famous trials of the 20th century began in Dayton, Tennessee. It was called the Scopes Monkey Trial, featuring two of the most skilled orators of the era, William Jennings Bryan, arguing for the prosecution, and Clarence Darrow, arguing for the defense. The issue in the case was a debate over the teaching of Charles Darwin's theory of evolution. The trial was limited to a single question of whether schoolteacher John T. Scopes had taught evolution in the classroom, which he admittedly had. He was convicted and fined $100 for violating that Tennessee state law outlawing the teaching of the theory. On appeal, the state Supreme Court acquitted Scopes on the technicality that he had been excessively fined. The law was eventually repealed, but not until 1967. As for today's courtroom drama, we look to the west, Utah, where the hearing for alleged Charlie Kirk murderer Tyler Robinson continues today. Now, Charlie was murdered 10 months ago this very day. The pretrial hearing will conclude, although the judge in the case, Judge Graff, says he's not making any decisions about moving forward with a murder trial until at least September. So the Kirk family, it seems, will have to wait longer for justice in this case. There was dramatic courtroom testimony yesterday that left little doubt that Robinson had confessed to the murder to his lover, Lance Twiggs, whose voice was heard in the courtroom. Here's part of that videotape testimony, cut number 8.
17: So he acted erratically. Was he pacing? Was he just sitting down, relaxing?
18: No, he was walking around a lot.
17: Right, and that's within the home?
18: Mm-hmm.
17: And did he talk about what he had done?
18: Go into detail. I just asked him in person if what he said was true the night before, and he said it was. I started crying a little bit and said he wishes he hadn't done it, and then kept going around and just doing stuff, I think, to keep himself busy or distracted or something.
16: Now, as the conspiracy theorists like Candace Owens continue to run amok on the internet, this week's proceedings in Utah show a straightforward murder case where there is evidence and testimony and a confession. Now, later in the show, we'll talk to a Utah County commissioner who will talk to us about the toll all of this has taken on her community. Now, have you been following this situation in Minnesota with this illegal alien who sexually assaulted a 10-year-old girl and then received a pardon from Governor Tim Walz? The facts here are crazy. Walz granted a pardon last month to a man named Tu Lu Vang, an illegal alien from Laos who had been convicted in 2006 of repeatedly sexually assaulting a 10-year-old girl. The pardon erased his state conviction despite objections from prosecutors. Now, why would Tim Walz pardon someone who had been sexually assaulting a little girl for years? I'll tell you why. Because he was trying to protect that illegal alien from being deported from the United States. Tim Walz wanted to keep this violent illegal alien in our country. It is sickening. But today, the U.S. Secretary of State, Marco Rubio, has stepped in and corrected this situation. I want you to listen to this important announcement from Marco Rubio in Cut 5.
19: Just weeks ago, a convicted sex offender and a foreign national was shielded from deportation by the governor of Minnesota. Laotian national Tu Le Vang was convicted of repeatedly sexually abusing a 10-year-old girl in the state of Minnesota. He even tried to pay his victim for her silence, and he called his heinous crimes a minor thing. Just days before this foreign sex offender was scheduled to be deported, Tim Walz, the governor, issued him a pardon, setting him free to once again endanger the children of America. Well, this week I revoked his legal status in the United States, and as a result, federal agents took him into custody, and as of today, he has been removed from the United States. Because of our action, this foreign criminal will never pose a threat to any American ever again. Americans must never be forced by their elected leaders to live alongside foreign sex criminals who have no right to begin with to reside in our country. This administration will always stand with the American people and defend them from violent criminals.
16: Can you imagine a bigger difference in the two parties than what this case shows us? You have Democrat Tim Walz using his political power to keep a violent illegal alien in our country. And you have Republican Marco Rubio using his political power to get this person out of our country. Every Democrat ought to be asked, who do you side with in this case? Every single one of them. But I'm sure they won't be. Coming up at the bottom of the hour, Tommy Pigott from the U.S. State Department joins us to discuss this case and also the State Department's new push to rally the international community against left-wing political violence. We have some breaking news. This just in, federal prosecutors have indicted 8 men for the alleged terrorism plot that was foiled against the UFC fight at the White House last month. Here's U.S. Attorney Dominic Geraci. Cut 10.
20: The allegations in this indictment, we allege, show that these men were not simply airing grievances from behind their keyboards and sharing like-minded political ideologies. Rather, they took action to carry out a plot to attack the UFC Freedom 250 event and to murder federal officials at the highest levels of our government.
16: Now, the details of this plot are rather chilling. Just listen here to FBI Special Agent Jason Cromartie, cut number 11.
21: Through this investigation, we learned the group allegedly planned to carry out a mass casualty attack involving the use of drones, armed with explosives and firearms meant to shoot people fleeing in the crowds. Our command posts also included membership of the Secret Service and other partners to share information in real time and to help ensure no violence occurred at the White House UFC event or any other high-profile events.
16: Now, these indictments were handed down in the state of Ohio, so you have 8 people here facing terrorism charges. Now, remember who was at this event, the UFC fight. You had President Trump, Vice President Vance, Elon Musk, many cabinet officials, many members of Congress. Could have been bad. Thank goodness it was thwarted. We have fresh evidence today that the Democratic Party simply cannot break its allegiance to the transgender ideology cult, which has cost that party dearly. Consider what's happening in New York City. Mayor Mamdani and the city council there just approved a budget that spends $7 million for transgender equity and gender nonconforming programs, including funding for transgender housing initiatives and several LGBTQ advocacy organizations. Now, what was missing from the city budget? Funding for the 580 additional police officers that Mamdani had previously promised. So they have money for transgender equity, but not for new cops in New York City. And then there's Colorado, where Democratic congressional candidate and state representative Manny Rutinel is facing scrutiny for backing legislation to fund transgender surgeries for prisoners. Over $1 million went to these kinds of procedures. It all begs a larger question. Why haven't the Democrats learned any lessons from 2024? These types of things badly hurt Kamala Harris's presidential campaign. But now Democrats doubling down on it in 26, and I suspect they will again in 2028. 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Coming up, we will talk about Iran. Ceasefire is over, but talks may be resuming right after this on the Scott Jennings Show.
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13: 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Then, in the afternoon, stay informed and fired up with Doc Washburn, breaking down the biggest stories of the day and what they mean for you. 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CNN's Scott Jennings, Mike Gallagher, and Larry Elder, bringing you sharp insight, lively debate, and the perspective you've been looking for. News, opinion, insight, and the conversations shaping our community. 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
16: All right, Friday, July the 10th. Let's check in on the situation with Iran. President Trump has made a statement today. He says the ceasefire is over, but talks may be resuming with Iran. There's some reporting today that the mediators who'd been working with the United States and Iran are scrambling to try to put some kind of talks back together. Here to discuss all of it, plus the military resumption of military activity, is Brent Sadler, senior research fellow over at the Heritage Foundation. Brent, welcome back into the show. Let's start here. You've been watching the military activities that have resumed over the last couple of days. Based on your review of that, what can you tell us? What kind of targets are we going after now? What is the nature of this military activity? What sorts of things are we targeting?
5: Well, it appears, thanks for having me back on your show, but it appears by what's out there so far in the public domain, that the vast majority of these strikes, getting upwards to almost 200 in the last almost 3 days now, are after or centered in the Strait of Hormuz, going after the naval facilities, the launch pads for their drones and their anti-ship missiles, some of them in fairly good distance inland. That appears to be the vast majority of the attacks. It's not the only. I'd say one that really emblematic of another category of these strikes was a bridge that was just to, well, actually not just, but to the east, northeast of Tehran. It's part of the railway junction head and highways leading into or across the border, ostensibly from China and Russia, perhaps an avenue for bringing in resupply. So there's also attacks against, national level, militarily important infrastructure that could be used to resupply, rearm the country.
16: Brent, as we watch this military activity unfold, and as you see what the Iranians have done here, I mean, we had a memorandum of understanding, we had a ceasefire, and yet you still saw IRGC elements choosing to fire missiles and attack drones at the United States and at other countries in the region. What does that tell you? I mean, do you foresee a situation where we're ever going to get to a place where a ceasefire actually means a ceasefire, where a peace process means a peace process, or are we just sort of in for military, at a minimum monitoring and at a maximum activity for a long time?
5: I think that's right. I think that's always to be expected when dealing with this regime in Tehran. The MOU and the ceasefire that was kind of holding, that enabled it to be signed, was never really a perfect ceasefire, and it certainly wasn't an agreement, nor certainly not a treaty. It was really kind of a way to kind of like set a gentleman's agreement or a handshake in, real estate kind of business parlance to say, hey, here's the concept we're going to go forward with, on which to build trust and faith that the Iranians as well as the U.S. had the same vision on how to bring things to an end. Didn't mean it was perfect, which is why I think President Trump, reacted the way he did for many weeks, where you'd get an attack by the Iranians and then a couple days later back to serious negotiation. I think that's done. I think President Trump made that very clear. And I think we can do two things at once. And I have a feeling the next few days are going to prove this out. You can engage in negotiations with the Iranians and a third party or third state while you are actively engaged in kinetic operations like you've seen over the last few days. That does need to continue, quite frankly.
0: Brent, I think a lot of people with the resumption of military activity were having some expectation that we were going to see a spike or at least some volatility in the oil markets. I guess there was some presumption that the Strait of Hormuz would effectively close up again and that oil wouldn't be flowing. I'm not sure that's the case. I'm just checking the Market Watch data here. Yeah. Looks like crude oil is down about 76 cents today, trading at $71 a barrel. I'll remind the audience it was $80 a barrel when Donald Trump took office last January. What are you seeing in the Strait? Are we still seeing some ships being able to transit the Strait? Are we still seeing the flow of oil there? I assume there's been some slowdown, but is it a total clamp off at the moment?
5: I don't think it ever really was necessarily like a total clampdown. Certainly, if you add in pipeline connections just outside of the Strait of Hormuz, the most narrow part. So, of course, that's UAE and the port of Fujairah, which is about upwards to almost 3 million barrels per day capacity now that they could pump through there in limits by OPEC, part of the reason why they left. So it's not really that the shipping hasn't been able to get through. It's that the insurance markets and the threat episodically was enough to scare some ship captains and their shipping firms to keep their ships at anchor. Now, ships don't earn any money at anchor, and they actually start to degrade. You get barnacles and other things and issues you have to deal with the physical maintenance of the ships. So I think where we're at right now and why you're not seeing the spike is, one, you've got pipelines that are mitigating about half of the crude oil output that you saw the day before this conflict is now in pipelines.
0: 10 seconds.
5: You've got other sources coming on. And now you've also got the U.S. actively going after the Iranians where they can threat that shipping.
0: Brent Sadler from the Heritage Foundation, Senior Research Fellow for Naval Warfare. Thanks for joining us. We'll be back after this on the Scott Jennings Show.
6: I love telling you about the story of everything. 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
9: When Abraham Lincoln was elected president in 1860, America stood on the edge of collapse. Over the next 4 years, the Civil War claimed more than 700,000 lives and tested whether our republic could endure. As the war drew to a close, Lincoln looked beyond victory. He looked toward healing. In his second inaugural address, he challenged the nation, "Let us strive on to bind up the nation's wounds, to achieve and cherish a just and lasting peace." Lincoln understood that preserving the greatest experiment in self-government required more than winning a war. It required the character to restore what had been broken. More than 160 years later, America still faces division. The question is not whether we'll disagree. The question is whether we still have the wisdom and the character to heal together.
7: With SRN News, I'm Ron Taylor. President Trump has threatened Iran after the funeral of Supreme Leader Ayatollah Ali Khamenei has saw open calls for his killing. The comments by the president made on his Truth Social website. There had been multiple days of U.S. airstrikes targeting Iran, as well as Iranian retaliatory fire targeting nations across the Mideast. This as the U.S. is demanding that Iran make a public statement saying the Strait of Hormuz is open and that ships crossing the vital corridor will not be subjected to further attacks. The president has ousted members of a bipartisan federal election commission charged with assisting state and local elections officials. The White House confirming yesterday that President Trump is taking executive action to change the makeup of the Election Assistance Commission. That agency distributes federal grants to states, tests voting systems, and maintains the national voter registration forms. This is SRN News.
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15: 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Start your morning with a voice you know and trust. Dave Elswick, bringing you the issues that matter to Arkansas, the news behind the headlines, and conversations you won't hear anywhere else. Then, in the afternoon, stay informed and fired up with Doc Washburn, breaking down the biggest stories of the day and what they mean for you. And all day long, hear from some of the biggest voices in talk radio. CNN's Scott Jennings, Mike Gallagher, and Larry Elder, bringing you sharp insight, lively debate, and the perspective you've been looking for. 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Alex Marlow sees the true colors.
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15: 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Ready for some common sense and a little Kentucky windage? Here's Scott Jennings.
16: And we are in Kentucky today, broadcasting live, in fact, from the great Commonwealth, Louisville, Kentucky. Glad to be home today. Secretary of State Marco Rubio is hard at work. Next week, he'll host representatives from more than 60 countries in Washington for a counterterrorism summit focused on the resurgence of transnational far-left terrorism. The meeting will center on cooperation against violent extremist networks, including Antifa-linked groups. This is following the administration's broader counterterrorism strategy, which was unveiled earlier this year. Here to discuss this and other matters of importance, the State Department's top spokesperson, Tommy Pigott, joins us. Tommy, welcome to the show. Let's start with this conference on fighting transnational far-left terrorism. Tell us about the effort here.
14: Well, this is part of a broader effort to really address what's been a gap in counterterrorism efforts. This has been a threat that is existed for some time, and we're seeing a resurgence of it. And so we're taking this seriously. And I do want to stress, I think what sometimes gets lost in some of the coverage is that this is based in activity that these groups are doing. We are seeing groups engage in terrorist activity, kidnappings, targeting of U.S. law enforcement, violence against civilian populations. It is the activity that we're addressing. And we see many of these groups with transnational connections, which requires that we have that cooperation with allies and partners on this. So we have had a degree of meetings, a degree of cooperation, a set of policies put forward attempting to address this, and this is the latest example of that. One example also is the designations we had a few months ago on Antifa-linked groups, targeting them for their terrorist activity, labeling them when they are as the terrorist groups they are, and making sure we have that counterterrorism strategy to protect the American people.
16: Tommy, the existence of this conference and bringing together all these countries seems to answer a question or an observation that many of us have had, and that is when we've seen some far-left political violence in this country, it has felt like there has been
0: ties to other countries. It has felt like this isn't just sort of isolated in a community, that there must be some sort of international component to this. The fact that you're pulling all these countries together seems to confirm that. When you invited the other countries, was there resistance, or did they readily admit, yeah, we think this is a problem too? How much convincing did you have to do to get these people in the building next week?
14: Well, this is certainly a problem that other countries identify because they face as well. And so we have seen a degree of cooperation, and it really was just about making sure that we're continuing the cooperation we've had on the law enforcement and working level, continuing that through this ministerial and then onward from this ministerial as we continue to address these terrorist groups. So really, we're seeing other countries from across the world. We're going to see countries there from the Western Hemisphere, from Europe, from Asia, that are all coming together because they also face this threat. And we do see these groups operating in a transnational way that does require those these countries to come together, all of us to come together, first to understand the full nature of the threat, because we see examples across the world of Antifa-linked groups doing terrorist activity. But we need to communicate. We need to make sure that we're working with law enforcement partners, other countries, to fully understand this ecosystem and then address it, because we're seeing this resurgence. So that's part of what this is, making sure that we fully understand and know the scope of the threat, threat that we're seeing with our own eyes, and then also taking that coordinated action with our allies and partners to address these groups, to make sure that we're not doing things by ourselves or in ways that aren't coordinated, but having that full effective strategy to protect the American people, and also that our allies and partners can also be safe as well.
0: Tommy, has the U.S. government, to your knowledge, ever engaged in this level of international coordination and cooperation to try to fight back against this sort of international violence?
14: Well, this is truly a historic ministerial. We saw some going to the fact that this is not a new threat. From back into the 70s, for example, we saw examples of far-left terrorism, and really since then. But we really haven't seen in the decades since this coherent strategy to address what is this pressing threat. And of course, we have counterterrorism efforts on a whole variety of different elements to address terrorist threats where we see them. But there really has been a gap in previous decades in addressing far-left political terrorism. So we are going to make sure that we're addressing this threat as well. We're not going to turn a blind eye to it, quite the opposite. So it truly is a historic ministerial. We're seeing many, many countries from around the entire world coming together to work on this. And it is the continuation of that effort, like I mentioned, of other meetings we've had on this too.
0: So, Tommy, when you have all these countries in the room and you get this kind of cooperation, I assume that what could come out of it is unlocking certain kinds of investigatory tools, you know, ways to cooperate on sharing intelligence. Is that sort of what you're hoping for here? A lot more information sharing that would help law enforcement in all the countries that are included?
14: That is certainly a part of this. And I think also understanding how we approach these groups in a coherent way means how do we even define these groups? I mean, we have different countries approaching terrorism threats in different ways. Is it a law enforcement issue? Is it a national security issue? It truly is a national security issue and a law enforcement issue. But what organization within the country is even taking a lead on this? That even making sure we're coordinated on that element is very important for the information sharing you just mentioned, but also making sure we can act quickly, prevent threats, prevent violent actions before they happen. So that coordination, that law enforcement element is a key part of this. And that actually does stem from the law enforcement working groups we've had with our allies and partners on this. So that'll be a continued effort to make sure we're having that coordination on the law enforcement front, on the national security front, to address these groups.
0: That voice you're hearing on the Scott Jennings Show, Tommy Piggott, he's a top spokesperson at the U.S. State Department, discussing this upcoming counterterrorism summit that will take place next week in Washington. Secretary of State Rubio bringing together more than 60 countries to talk about how to fight transnational left-wing violence. Tommy, some of the violence that we have seen on the streets of America, I assume, is going to be a part of the discussion next week. Let's focus in for a moment on funding. I think we often look at the people who are involved, but you know, when you see this violence that's happened here and in other countries, somebody is funding it. You know, money is coming in from somewhere to fuel these terrorists. Is it your belief, is it the government's belief, that money is coming in from overseas and finding its way into the hands of terrorists on the streets of America?
14: Well, we've certainly seen threats against U.S. law enforcement, U.S. interests, and attempts to target the American people and the U.S. government, as well as our allies and partners on this. That is why the designations tool is so important when it comes to designating these groups as what they are, as terrorist groups, because it does open up more tools when it comes to addressing their financing, for example. It lets us go after institutions, groups, people, whatever it is, that are offering material support to these groups. So it opens up a whole range of tools. So we designate these groups. We can identify their financing. That's also why the information sharing is so important, that we can actually track this money effectively. Naturally, groups that are engaged in nefarious activity want to hide their financing. And so we need that coordination to make sure that we understand where this financing is coming from. We've seen the threats against the United States and our allies and partners, and we're having designations that then allow us to take action to address material support for these groups.
0: Tommy, final question on this topic. Secretary Rubio is organizing this conference, and I was wondering today, why isn't this activity being handled or being looked upon by the United Nations? I mean, you have all these countries coming together to fight, you know, what is a real problem, this transnational, you know, left-wing violence. Why wouldn't the United Nations be involved in this? I think I know the answer, but I want to hear what you have to say about it. And of course, that underscores the necessity of U.S. leadership on the world stage here.
14: Well, I think that's just it. I mean, we have a United Nations where we've been no secret that the United Nations has not lived up to what its stated purpose should be, which is to encourage cooperations between nations to make us all safer, a peacekeeping body. Instead, it has pursued a whole wide-ranging of woke ideological initiatives that have undermined, in many ways, the national security of the United States. And it's not just limited to the United Nations. We've seen that in other international institutions as well. We took action earlier in this administration to withdraw from over 60 international organizations that weren't benefiting the American people and often just the opposite, undermining our national security. So U.S. leadership is key on this. We're going to continue stepping up. We've identified this problem. We're bringing countries together as another example of President Trump in action solving a problem that others wish to ignore.
0: Well, I lied, Tommy. I actually have one more question. Coming out of this summit, are you needing the U.S. Congress to do something here? Do we need more legislation? Do you need new funding? Is there any legislative component, or is everything you need and want to do here on this issue, can it be handled within the executive branch?
14: Well, we have a wide range of tools that we can use with the executive branch under existing authority, such as designations and otherwise. Of course, we continue to look at this threat. And the president's made no secret he wants to address it. So as we continue to look at this and address this threat, it's possible that more tools may be needed. But we have a wide range of tools available to us under existing authorities in order to take concrete action to protect the American people.
0: Tommy Pigott is spokesperson for the U.S. State Department. Tommy, I want to shift gears for a moment and talk about the situation with Iran. We've seen the president's statement today that the ceasefire is over, but he also says that the Iranians have reached out for more talks. There are reports in the news that mediators in the Middle East are trying to pull parties back together. What can you tell us from the State Department's perspective about the status of any talks or negotiations that may be going on now or could be going on in the next day or two between the United States and the Iranian regime?
14: Well, I think President Trump speaking very clearly to this and once again making clear, as he has from the beginning of this administration, even before, that the Iranian regime cannot have a nuclear weapon. And he has been clear for months, if not years, that of course he would prefer a deal. That's why we saw the diplomatic door open so many times. But as he's also shown through the actions that have already made us safer, he is going to see this objective fulfilled one way or another, that the Iranian regime cannot have a nuclear weapon. So I won't get ahead of where these discussions might go or whatever have you, but I will want to stress and restress how clear President Trump has been on this objective and the actions he's already taking, already making the United States a safer place.
0: Tommy Pigott, spokesperson for the State Department. I want you to hang on, Tommy, because we covered this at the top of the show. And I really want to discuss this issue further, this issue going on in Minnesota, where you had an illegal alien from Laos who sexually assaulted a little girl for a several-year period and got a pardon from the governor of Minnesota, Tim Walz. And the news came out this morning from your boss, Marco Rubio, that he had stepped into this situation and deported this illegal alien. Now, Tim Walz, I presume, went through with his pardon up there in order to try to protect this illegal alien from being sent out of the country. I mean, there was an obvious attempt here to try to keep a violent, sexual, illegal alien predator on the streets of the United States of America. Tommy, I want to talk to you about that on the other side of this break. I also want to talk to you all for just a moment before we do that conversation, about the program of Medicare. If you're on Medicare, or if you are helping a loved one, a family member, your parents perhaps, navigate Medicare, I want to talk to you about it because I've been doing the same thing as you. I've been helping my parents with it, and here's what we all know. It's confusing. You get robocalls. You get all these mailers. You get all this information, and it's a lot of half-truths and a lot of confusion. And what I learned is that you need an advisor to help you cut through the clutter and get some sort of real answer that best fits your situation. All you really want to know is, am I on the best plan for me? And if I am not, how do I get on that plan that will get me the medical care that I need and save me the money that I should be saving? Let me tell you what my parents did. We got on the phone with a company called Chapter. This is the advisory company. It's called Chapter. For my dad, they helped him find a new physician. For my mom, they went through her information, which just took a few minutes, by the way, and they helped her figure out how she could save $600 a year. They're doing this for people all over the country. The company is called Chapter. They work for you. They do not work for the insurance companies. And you can get them on your telephone right now. You pick it up, you call #250, #250, and you say Medicare plan. 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There's no pressure. You talk to a real person who actually knows their stuff. Again, I did this with my own parents. It took just a few minutes, and we got real results. A new doctor for my dad and some savings for my mom. I suspect Chapter can do the same thing for you. 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It's the best call you can make to figure out the confusion of Medicare. More with Tommy Pigott from the U.S. State Department when we come back. It's Scott Jennings on Salem. Stay with us.
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17: 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The Answer. 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
2: 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If you've got questions, we've got the answer. This is 101.1

0: think it's inexplicable it even came to this point, but the Trump administration making clear, we're going to side with the American people each and every time.
1: The details of this case are shocking. You have an illegal alien from Laos who, as you point out, had a deportation order, who gets convicted back in 2006, I think, of sexual assault of a 10-year-old girl, which took place over a series of years. This person even offered the victim money to stay quiet about the whole thing. This is a bad person. Illegal alien issues aside, this is a bad person. You don't want anywhere near your community. And yet Tim Walz, who is so broken-brained about President Trump and the issue of immigration, gave this person a pardon. And so we're thankful that Secretary Rubio stepped in here and solved this case, and now this person's out of our country. But I couldn't help but wonder, Tommy, how many other governors and local Democrats around the country are taking similar sorts of actions to shield illegal aliens, violent illegal aliens, from deportation? I assume it's more than we would want to count. At the State Department, how do you all track this? I mean, you all came up and did the right thing on this case, and it was in the news, but I assume this is happening in blue states and blue cities across the country.
0: We are seeing too many, one is too many, but too many officials actively trying to undermine enforcement of immigration law after the worst border crisis in U.S. history. I mean, from the State Department's perspective, one of the things that we have instituted under President Trump, or at least expanded under President Trump, is continuous vetting of people that are here on visas. Of course, we think, when we think border security, we think of the Southwest border. But visa security is also border security. So if someone comes to this country legally and then breaks our laws, violates the terms of their visa, that's ground for revocation. And we've had over 100,000 visa revocations, mainly due to criminal activity, such as DUIs, such as arrests, such as thefts, such as assaults. And we are not going to allow foreigners here on visas to assault our people, to rob our stores, to drive drunk on our streets. It is common sense, and yet we are seeing too many officials actively try to undermine our efforts to protect the American people, undermine the efforts of DHS and ICE to protect the American people. But like I said before, we are going to side with the American people each and every time on this and make sure we have an America First immigration policy and enforce our laws.
1: Tommy, last question on this front. I want to bring up a case, Mahmoud Khalil. Is he still in the United States, and what are the odds we're going to see him finally deported from our country relatively soon?
0: Well, on the deportation side, I would refer to my colleagues at DHS and ICE, so we'll refer to them to more details. But like I said, we're going to make sure we protect the security of the American people.
1: All right. Tommy Pigott is the top spokesperson at the U.S. Department of State. He works for Marco Rubio. Tommy, thanks for this generous amount of time today, and best wishes on the Transnational Counterterrorism Conference that you are hosting at the State Department next week. We appreciate the information.
0: Thanks for having me on. Appreciate it.
1: All right. We're going to take a break in just a moment. I do want to remind you, by the way, we've got a couple of cabins left for the unforgettable Gulf of America cruise. It's coming up in November, right after the midterm elections, in and out of Fort Lauderdale. We'll be gone for a week. I'm going. Mike Gallagher is going. Larry O'Connor is going. Kurt Schlichter is going. Jen Horn is going. I don't know who's going to staff this place. We're all going to be on the boat. We'll figure that out later. But we want you there. If you'd like to go, text the word cruise to 94878. Text the word cruise to 94878. Join us on the Gulf of America cruise, November of this year. Take a break. More to come after this. It's Scott Jennings on Salem. Stay with us.
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5: With SRN News, I'm Ron Taylor. Graham Plattner has formally withdrawn from Maine's U.S. Senate race.
6: The Maine Secretary of State's office has received paperwork from Graham Plattner, officially ending his upstart but troubled campaign for U.S. Senate. The formal withdrawal comes 2 days after Plattner said he would quit the race.
7: It can't be Maine.
6: After a sexual assault allegation that he denies. Maine Democrats have until July 27th to name a new nominee. Democratic Party committee members have signed off on holding a nominating convention. Maine's considered key for control of the U.S. Senate, and Democrats are looking for a candidate capable of defeating Republican Senator Susan Collins. I'm Ben Thomas.
5: President Trump is aware that he's enemy number one on a particular list.
8: It appears President Trump is well aware of the intelligence that he is number one on Iran's hit list, the information shared with the U.S. by the Israelis, who are warning of a new plot to take out President Trump in retaliation for him taking out top leaders in Iran. Earlier in the week at the NATO summit in Turkey, President Trump telling reporters,
9: "There was another list came out yesterday, and I'm number one on, I like being number one on TikTok better. But I'm number one on the list for killing."
8: Laura Winters reporting.
5: The U.S. is demanding that Iran make a public statement saying the Strait of Hormuz is open and that ships crossing the vital corridor won't be attacked anymore. Crews are draining the Lincoln Memorial reflecting pool again as President Trump's problem-plagued effort to renovate the site pushes past his initial deadline, the president initially suggesting his renovations would last a century. A passenger on board a flight from Greece to Germany was partially sucked out of a window when it broke soon after takeoff. A hospital official in northern Greece says the 61-year-old man suffered neck and shoulder injuries and friction burns. This is SRN News.
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5: The United Methodist Church has separated itself from one of its seminaries. Correspondent Bill Alexander has the rest of the story.
7: Kentucky's Asbury Theological Seminary is no longer approved by the denomination for its clergy because of its conservative stance on LGBT issues. In 2024, the UMC removed a statement from its principals saying homosexuality is incompatible with Christian teaching. Seminary President David Watson differed from that saying, quote, "We affirm marriage as sanctioned by God, which joins one man and one woman in a single exclusive union for life, as delineated in Scripture, and provides the sole context for sexual intimacy, helping to ensure the blessings of that relationship as God intended." I'm Bill Alexander.
5: Watson says the seminary will continue serving some 75 denominations, including the Global Methodist Church, the Wesleyan Church, and the Anglican Church of North America. This is SRN News. Anti-terrorist police in Greece have arrested three people for a bomb attack that killed a politician's mother and injured four others.
12: Anti-terror police in Greece have arrested three people in connection with a series of firebomb attacks in July. The bombings in Thessaloniki targeted members of Greece's governing conservative party, the New Democracy Party. A mother of a parliamentary candidate was killed, with several others injured. Greece has a long history of politically motivated violence dating back to the 1970s. While the groups most active in the 1980s and 1990s have been dismantled, new groups have emerged. I'm Karen Shamas.
5: Global oil demand is set to decline this year for the first time since 2020. The International Energy Agency expects a drop of about 1 million barrels per day. This decline due to higher oil prices and supply disruptions caused by the U.S.-Iran war. More details at srnnews.com.
13: This is Hugh Hewitt for townhall.com. Teaching constitutional law is a joy. Every semester since 1996, my students hear that con law ought to be their most interesting class during their 3 years of law school. This year, the court issued 67 majority opinions. Because district court judge issued bolts out of the blue on a regular basis, there's a perception abroad that the judiciary is becoming politicized. Our highest court, however, is an enormous force for stability in the country that just turned 250 years old. The most significant of this term's cases may well turn out to be NRSC versus the FEC, which held that the provisions of the Federal Election Campaign Act restricting the amount of money a party can spend in direct coordination with a candidate's campaign, those restrictions were unconstitutional. And that breathes much-needed life into the two major political parties, which indeed need that lift. The Supreme Court has gone about its work successfully and will be back at it in October. The Republic of Laws and Not of Men carries on.
14: Hey, have a great weekend, and then be ready to talk about what went down over the weekend. I'm sure there'll be changes in Iran, and there'll be some other things we'll be wanting to talk about. We should probably talk about the Iranians saying that they want to assassinate President Trump. And the Bible guys will be in. We'll talk with them, and then we'll finish it off with the power panel, and we'll do it all here on the Dave Elswick Show on a Monday.
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16: Friday, July the 10th. Thanks for listening here to Salem, Common Sense for the American People. Quick check of the headlines. We're looking in on the pretrial hearing for the alleged murderer of Charlie Kirk, Tyler Robinson. This is taking place in Utah County, Utah. We're on day five of this hearing. There's been a lot of drama in the courtroom this week. Yesterday, we heard some dramatic videotape testimony from Lance Twiggs. He is the lover of Tyler Robinson and confirmed that Robinson did in fact confess to murdering Charlie Kirk. We also saw the defense for Tyler Robinson this week do some peculiar things in the courtroom, including at one point going after and maligning the character of the widow here, Erica Kirk. I want you to listen to this in Cut 13.
17: But at some point, I think the court has to return to the purpose of these hearings, which is to expeditiously hear the evidence and then determine probable cause. And I want to point out to the court, Ms. Kirk has been very adept at holding press conferences at which she has revealed evidence. She has represented that the state is her attorney. She has access to all the evidence that the state has publicized and that the media and her own lawyer argues is already in the public domain. So they're perfectly free to go outside this courtroom under the court's protective order. They're free to go out and hold press conferences and announce to the world outside the courtroom what they think the evidence is.
16: Joining me now to discuss this case and what life is like in Utah County, Utah, in the 10 months since Charlie Kirk was murdered there is Amelia Powers Gardner. She represents this county as a county commissioner. Amelia, thanks for joining us here on the Scott Jennings Show. We're grateful for your time today. I know this is a taxing time, a taxing week for those of you who are in public service there in Utah County. It's been 10 months to the day since Charlie Kirk was murdered. Let's start here. How has life changed for you as a county commissioner and for people who live in the area?
18: Well, I think for as a county commissioner, in the last 10 months, we've done active shooter training. We've had significant increases in everything from security on site to open records requests. Every time a blogger decides to come up with a theory, we get bombarded with open records requests that have just absolutely taken our staff by storm. And then on top of that is, as a community, this crime affected a lot of people in our community. My family being one of those. I mean, our nanny was on lockdown at UVU at the time, wanted to drop out of school, and we helped get her into therapy so she didn't because of the fear. I had a nephew on campus at the time. And really our community has had this sense of safety has been really torn from the community, as well as just the chasm that is formed because of all of the conspiracy theories going on.
16: I want to talk about that aspect of the case, the conspiracy theories. Of course, people like Candace Owens and others have run amok online really since this happened. They have questioned said everything that's been coming out of this hearing and all the information that we know about. They've said that's false, that this is all made up, that there's this huge conspiracy to hide the truth. I've been watching this pretty carefully this week. The evidence seems pretty straightforward. It's a pretty straightforward murder trial. Most of the lawyers watching it say it's an overwhelming amount of evidence. But let's focus in on how the conspiracy theorists have really hurt this county, hurt the people of this county, hurt the Kirk family. I mean, you yourself as a county commissioner, I assume you mentioned this, you're being inundated from these crazy people who want all sorts of information and are swarming all over the government buildings there. Tell us what dealing with that has been like.
18: Yeah, just an example, on Wednesday, we had a person that was trespassed from the courthouse who walked right over to our public commission meeting where we were having a hearing for a power line. And during public comment, they're coming in and making public comment about their conspiracy theories and about the court while we're trying to do the business of the county. On top of that, like I said, our public records requests are just astronomical. So many of those requests are coming in from fictitious individuals who are trying to be citizen reporters. They create a name and a Gmail account so that they can try to be a source for some blogger online. And then on top of that, just our safety as individuals. There are three county commissioners in our county and two of us elected not to run for reelection because our families have been just inundated with threats and conspiracies, that it's pushing hardworking people out of public service because of the pressures put on us. And none of that even takes into account the astronomical cost that this has all been to the taxpayers of my county.
16: As I've been watching this unfold this week, and I see the emotional toll that this is taking on Erica Kirk and the rest of the Kirk family and the people who are involved in trying to get to the truth and trying to get justice here, I can't help but think of just how despicable it is that these conspiracy theorists who are doing this all for their own personal enrichment and self-aggrandizement, I can't help but think about how despicable it all is. I know you have some professional responsibilities here, and you can't exactly get in to commenting on the evidence in the case and the machinations of the case. But maybe just give us a high-level overview here of your own personal observations. We have a family here. There's a widow. There are children left behind. What have you observed, and just emotionally, the toll all this conspiracy garbage has taken on the Kirks here?
18: Yeah, so for the family, I mean, it's bad enough that their husband and father was taken from them. But because it was being filmed by hundreds, if not thousands of people, I think we estimate there are about 3,000 people in that crowd. I'm not happy that I saw the footage, right? As an individual, I had to see that footage. And then not only that, I had a nephew there who then has seen the footage and been re-traumatized. And then my children get shown it at school and they've seen the footage. And the impact on our community, the calls to our crisis mental health center went up. We can statistically show you the increase in calls to the mental health center, to anxiety, to performance of children in school. I mean, this isn't just a murder. This thousands of people witnessed this violent murder, and then his family, that footage is not going anywhere. They will have that forever. And so this is unique. We have other murder cases going on right now in our county. We have other death penalty cases going on in our county, but nothing like this that was so public and that is being exploited for personal gain by people all over. It's really just almost disgusting.
16: Well, I would say it's not almost disgusting. It is disgusting. And what you're having to put up with and what the Kirk family is having to put up with out there with all of these people who are leeching onto this situation is terrible. I've got about 30 seconds left. Let's just talk a little process here. This is day 5 of this pretrial hearing. This is to determine whether the alleged killer, Tyler Robinson, will stand trial for murder. It appears to me the evidence is overwhelming. I think the judge today said he might take some time here, maybe even until September, to make that decision. Do you anticipate that being the case, or could it happen sooner than that?
18: I think it absolutely could happen sooner than that. I think if they delay till September, it's probably just to give everybody involved a little bit of a reprieve. I mean, right now we have a high school cheer competition going on at our convention center across the street from the courthouse, and our SWAT team is on the roof for security. So I think the more we allow things to calm down. Right. So we're trying to juggle not scaring the teenage girls at the cheer competition and protecting the courthouse. The logistics crazy. Are real for my community. And so if they delay, I could see that because it gives time for all of the conspiracy theorists to calm down. But I think we could get an answer a lot sooner than that.
16: That is Utah County Commissioner Amelia Powers Gardner. She represents the community that is dealing with the aftermath of the Charlie Kirk murder. Commissioner Gardner, thanks for joining us. We take a break with more after this on the Scott Jennings Show.
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0: You know, one thing that seems to be in short supply these days is perspective. We talk a lot about America's problems, but we don't spend nearly enough time talking about the people whose courage and leadership made this country possible in the first place. 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
23: But it matters to you. It matters to us. This is 101.1 The Answer. Freedom to speak clearly with no leftist lunacy. 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
0: It is Friday, July the 10th. This is Scott Jennings broadcasting live for Salem. We are in Kentucky today. Spent a decent chunk of the week in Washington and New York City. Glad to be home today. And, you guys don't know this. Hollywood Sean, I didn't even tell you. Monday, I'm going to the All-Star weekend derby, the Home Run Derby. Yeah, I'm not going to get to go to the game Tuesday. I got to get back to work. But going to the Home Run Derby on Monday, and I think I'm going to be sitting like over the right field wall in the home run zone out there. So we will see what happens. Can we catch a ball at the Home Run Derby? We'll find out. Next week in Philadelphia. All right, it's Friday afternoon. Oh, by the way, Friday Punditry is coming up in about 10 minutes. And Jillian Michaels, our old buddy Jillian, is here. But before we do that, you know it is time for the Relief Factor Pain of the Week.
23: And now, the Relief Factor Pain of the Week.
0: All right. I'm going to go back to this story that we've been discussing today. Because I just can't get over it. This story in Minnesota where Tim Walz pardons this illegal alien, this sex criminal, violent sex criminal, to try to keep this guy in the country. But it is emblematic of not just what a evil buffoon Tim Walz is. It's emblematic of the kind of leadership that you're getting out of blue state governors and blue city mayors across the country. Democratic Party today, through the actions of Tim Walz and, let's face it, many, many, many others who are now calling to abolish borders and abolish ICE, what they're all doing is speaking in one voice, and they're saying that we are swearing allegiance to illegal aliens instead of American citizens. This situation in Minnesota, I just have to go over the details. To Luvang, sinister. Between 2002 and 2004, this guy repeatedly raped a young girl, 10 years old. He was convicted of this in 2006, first degree criminal sexual conduct. Now listen to his excuse. Quote, "It's a cultural thing to marry and have sex with girls as young as 12. That is a direct quote of what he told the authorities when he was arrested. He also tried to pay the victim to stay quiet. He described his actions as a minor thing. Now, fast forward to today. This illegal alien had a deportation order in addition to being a convicted sex criminal. And he winds up getting a pardon from the governor of Minnesota, Tim Walz. By the way, this didn't come out of some like middle management bureaucrat. This came out of the highest levels of the Minnesota state government. There's a pardon board. Let's see who's on it. Tim Walz. Oh, Keith Ellison, the attorney general there, Democrat. Also the chief justice of the Minnesota Supreme Court. So you have this board and the governor pardoning a child rapist, all to prevent him from being deported. Listen to this. The Clemency Review Commission there, they recommended the pardon in the first place. They sent him a letter. Being granted a pardon is a notable achievement and a reflection of the work you have done since your conviction. So not only do you have these blue state Democrats pardoning child rapists so they won't be deported, they are also celebrating the, quote, great work he has done since raping this poor child. Demonstrably evil. The worst of the worst. Now, thank goodness for President Trump and the Secretary of State Marco Rubio here. They were paying attention to this situation. Rubio, as you know from the reporting today, has, in fact, ordered this guy out of the country. That's a good thing. But it really underscores and gives you a bright line to help you discern the difference between the two political parties in this country. Democrats who will use their power, the power of the pardon in this case, to keep an illegal alien child rapist on the streets in Minnesota, or Republicans who will use their political power to get some heinous criminal like this out of our country. Not a lot of nuance here, folks. You either for the sex criminal illegal aliens or you're for deporting them. We know where the Democrats stand, and now we know, thanks to Rubio, where the Republicans stand, and that's why these Democrats like Tim Walz are the relief factor pain of the week. Punditry is next. Stay with us on the Scott Jennings Show.
3: That's the relief factor pain of the week.
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5: With SRN News, I'm Ron Taylor. President Trump has threatened Iran after the funeral of Supreme Leader Ayatollah Ali Khamenei saw open calls for his killing. The comments by the president made on his Truth Social website, there had been multiple days of U.S. airstrikes against Iran, targeting Iran, as well as Iranian retaliatory fire targeting nations across the Mideast. This as the U.S. is demanding that Iran make a public statement saying that the Strait of Hormuz is open, and that ships crossing the vital corridor will not be subjected to further attacks. President Trump has ousted members of a bipartisan federal election commission charged with assisting state and local election officials. The White House confirming yesterday that the president is taking executive action to change the makeup of the Election Assistance Commission. That agency distributes federal grants to states, tests voting systems, and maintains the national voter registration forms. This is SRN News.
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7: 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There's a real battle going on, not only for our future, but that of our children and grandchildren. How do we ensure they have it better than we do? One way is to keep listening to us. 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This is 101.1, The Answer, where Little Rock comes to talk. Quelling leftist arguments with truth and common sense. They hate that. This is the Scott Jennings Show.
16: Friday, July the 10th. Almost done with the week here at the Scott Jennings Show. What a week it's been. A lot of stuff going on this week. Didn't get a chance, actually, in the news roundup earlier to talk about the housing bill that's been hanging out there. President Trump says he is not going to sign the housing bill. It will become law tonight without his signature. He's not going to veto it, but he's not going to sign it. So what happens in that case is this bill, which did pass the Congress, will become law. The president is saying that this is basically a protest of the Congress prioritizing things other than the Save America Act, which remains his top priority. This, you know, this housing bill was interesting. It passed with a lot of bipartisan support. You had Tim Scott from South Carolina and Elizabeth Warren working on it. And it got a lot of votes. A few Republicans did not vote for it. And I have noticed over the last few days and weeks, there has been some conservative opposition to this, sort of some policy opposition. It was overwhelmingly passed. I didn't dig into the nuts and bolts of this thing until after the kerfluffle came up with whether President Trump was going to sign it or not. I have noticed that some conservatives do have some policy objections. But no matter, without the president's signature, that is going to become law this evening. President also says today that the ceasefire with Iran is over. So definitively says it is over. But at the same time, he also says Iran is going to come back to the table for talks, or they've asked for talks, and so we'll see if that actually happens. Another story that broke last night, which we haven't gotten to on the show today, is that apparently the Israeli government provided intelligence to the Trump administration that Iran was trying to hatch assassination plots against the president while he was over in Turkey. And so, I mean, and you heard the president say this week, he's the number one target for Iran. But one of the stories that broke last night is that
0: our ally, Israel, was providing intelligence to the U.S. government to try to keep the president safe. So, you know, it's interesting. I hear a lot of people out there questioning our alliance with Israel and why do we do things with them? Blah, blah, blah. Well, I can tell you this. Last night, they gave the U.S. government intelligence that helped keep our president from being assassinated. And I think that's pretty darn a good ally to have in a region where you don't always have people with the best of intentions. All right, it's time for Friday Punditry. Our friend, nutritionist, businesswoman, media personality, author, and all-around good and cool person, Jillian Michaels, is our Pundit of the Week. Jillian, welcome back to the Scott Jennings Show.
14: Hey, boss, how are you?
0: I'm great. Good to hear you, and thanks for taking some time for us here on a Friday. We always enjoy talking to you. I want to jump right in to our Friday punditry. I assume that you, like many of the rest of us, have been paying attention to the what's going on out in Utah with the Charlie Kirk pretrial hearing. I want to start there. Have you been watching any of this unfold? And what is you know, if you have, I assume you have, what's been sort of going through your mind as you've been watching this proceeding?
14: Okay, I just caught up on this. Scott, I'm so sorry. I have a mixed minus, and I can only hear myself.
0: I think you can hang up the phone. I think they were telling me you can hang up the phone because we have you on the, on the other thing.
14: Oh, my God. Okay, hold on, boss. Hold on.
0: Okay.
14: Okay,
0: oh, you're getting
14: on.
0: A sound engineer. We're getting a sound engineering education live on the air. Yes, we have you, Jillian.
14: Of course this would happen the first time I get to join you on video here. All right. I'm ready to answer the question. I just caught up on all of this last night, actually, and I am completely confounded, Scott, on how anyone can think that Tyler Robinson is innocent. It seems
0: that's where
14: insane
0: I am.
14: To me.
0: Yeah. Well, I think what I agree with you. I mean, if you've looked at the evidence and you've seen the text messages and the video testimony from his lover, and you know they have the weapon and
14: guys,
0: the video
14: Scott, I mean, on the audio,
0: you have all. Oh, Jillian, I'm still.
14: Hang on.
0: I'm still here. Okay, guys, I think we're having an issue with Jillian. Yep. So we're going to try to get Jillian back, but the point she's raising is absolutely true, that if you've watched any of this, if you've seen any of the evidence, it's overwhelming. I saw a lawyer on TV the other day who's been analyzing this very closely. I think he called it a Mount Everest of evidence that Tyler Robinson committed this murder. And yet, you have all these people out there led by Candace Owens, that are refusing to just stare the truth in the face. The truth is, Tyler Robinson, according to the evidence, according to everything we've seen, killed Charlie Kirk. And this hearing this week has laid all that evidence out, and now the judge has an overwhelming reason to take this thing to a murder trial, which he says, by the way, he'll probably do in September. Jillian, I think we have you back now. And I was just discussing with the
14: audience. Got me back.
0: Here.
14: I got you.
0: Yeah. Well, I was just discussing with the audience how dismaying it is that you have all these people who don't want to believe the evidence that's being presented, and they want to continue to delve in all this conspiracy. And it's so despicable because I think of what it's doing to the widow, Erica Kirk. When you look at the toll this is taking on her. You know, she lost her husband, the children lost their father, and on top of that, she's got to deal with all these conspiracy theorists and people, by the way, including Candace, who have argued that she has something to do with it. It's despicable.
14: Not only that, they're destroying his legacy. It's the entire package. You're going after his family, you're destroying his legacy, you're destroying all of his friends. And literally, Scott, there is Tyler Robinson. He was back and forth to the college four times that day. That's his gun. He turned himself in before he was under arrest. His parents told him to turn himself in. His transfer lover all but said he did it. I'm just, what is it that people are not grasping about this? I can't, I'm like, tell me what you see that I don't see, because there is absolutely zero room for me at this point to believe that it was not Tyler Robinson.
16: I know. I'm with you. And I honestly, Jillian, I think what they see is engagement farming, self-aggrandizement, monetization. I think that's what they see. Now, in the case of Candace, she may have other personal motivations, which people have discussed online. But I do think a lot of people leech onto these situations and say, oh, I can say provocative things here, and I can say crazy things, because there's a marketplace for crazy. And in that marketplace often can be somewhat lucrative. Well, I hope that what happens here is that most people look at this and see the evidence, see the clear truth. This trial happens, and that Erica and the family and Turning Point, I hope they get justice. And I agree with what you said. Charlie's legacy here, that's what matters. You know, we had Charlie on Salem Radio, and I was on the air that day when he was shot, and we've carried on the tradition here with the Scott Jennings Show of discussing the issues and doing the debates that Charlie was doing. That's the legacy, remembering how Charlie taught us to debate and to approach our political opponents and to be factual in our arguments. That's that, and to have values. I mean, that's the Charlie Kirk legacy these people are trying to tarnish. All right, let's turn our attention to more politics. Jillian, have you been following what is going on with the Senate race in Maine with this crazy character, Graham Plattner, who has been run out of the Senate race up there after these terrible allegations? I'm curious, from your vantage in your corner of the world, how have you been viewing what's going on with Graham Plattner and the Democrats and how they've handled all this week?
14: Okay. So I've been following this one pretty closely because I couldn't really wrap my head around how establishment Democrats like Elizabeth Warren and Bernie Sanders were getting behind this guy. He's so radical. He's so anti-Semitic. He's a raging misogynist. And Scott, after I watched that couple that vetted him, did you see that video of the guy and the girl? Okay.
16: The sound of the sound of their voice, like it almost was like a Saturday Night Live skit. Like a caricature of what you would imagine these idiots would sound like. But no, it's actually real.
14: Yes.
16: It's sort of shocking how all this happened. But I think it uncovers some very deep problems, some deep rot in the Democratic Party right now. They got some real problems, with how they are not just picking candidates, but then presenting them to the public. Well, I mean, they made up a whole story about Plattner. He's not an oyster farmer. He's not a working class guy. He's a ne'er-do-well privileged guy who's never really done anything other than be a scumbag. And they presented him as some working class hero. By the way, the working class people in Maine never bought it, but that's what they chose to do. It's a lot of rot in their party, I think.
14: Well, it turns out that rot is linked to the Democratic Socialists of America. That's who those two. That's who they work for. And I kept thinking, this guy's got to be DSA. And every time you look into Plattner, it's like, well, no, he leans socialist. You know, he's a Bernie guy, but he's not a member of the DSA. And they buried it. And these two who vetted him, who, you know, crafted this glorified image of him being an oyster farmer, they are DSA. They found this guy. They vetted him. Mm. They packaged him up. And all of his repulsive qualities came front and center, and the people of Maine rejected it. And it wasn't because of the latest rape allegation. It's because he was tanking in the polls by the end of June.
16: Absolutely.
14: And the entire Democrat Party debased themselves, holding their nose, as Sonny Hostin said, to get behind him. But the people of Maine are better than that. Thank God.
16: Yeah, they're going to move on to somebody else here. I don't know who's going to win. Interestingly, Plattner has said he's going to drop out. He hasn't actually dropped out yet. You know, he has until Monday. We'll see. We'll see what happens up there. Yeah. Our Friday pundit is the great Jillian Michaels. Jillian, I want you to hang on, because it is tradition that our pundit in the final segment of the show picks the winner of the week. So I need you to think carefully about who won the week in America. Or in the world, and it'll be all up to you to tell us in just a moment. But first, a message from our new partner to the Scott Jennings Show. It's called Noble Gold Investments. 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A lot of people out there do it. The question is not whether you should do it, but who can you trust
0: 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Tell them Scott Jennings sent you. More with Jillian Michaels. We'll do the winners and losers when we come back. Stay with us.
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15: 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The Answer. 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
15: Safe for conservatives again. 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
16: All right, wrapping up the show and the week with our pundit of the week, Jillian Michaels. Jillian, before I ask you who your winner of the week is, I would like for you to tell us what you're working on right now. You do so much. You've always got so much going on, and we love to see what you're doing and your content and your projects. What's the next big thing coming from Jillian Michaels?
14: Thanks, Scott. Actually, I'm working on a book that's called The Sickness Syndicate, and it looks at the ways in which the four industries of ag, food, pharma, and insurance are literally making us all fat, sick, and nearly dead. And I have a project coming out with Fox Nation this fall, and it's called Toxic 2. So it's a follow-up. It's a sequel to the first one we did that went really well, and it's looking at the ways in which we are poisoning our youth from screens to food, all of it. So kind of dark stuff, but important to know nonetheless.
16: It looks like I've just pulled up your book here, The Sickness Syndicate, and it looks like you can pre-order it on Amazon, and you're expecting it to come out, looks like next February, is that right?
14: You know, the publisher has moved it around a few times. The last I heard was January, so you're telling this news to me.
16: Okay.
14: Hopefully
16: you know what?
14: Soon.
16: I was in the same boat. When I wrote my book, I wasn't always up on the latest publishing machinations, but nonetheless, we'll look for this book from Jillian Michaels called The Sickness Syndicate, and we'll have you back when that comes out. All right, it's time for the winner.

0: II, the Iranian Revolution in the 70s. So they use the ceasefire. They demine it. They get permission to use it. They put our Navy in there. They widen it up. They start using it, and now they've removed Iran's ability to say, that's our territory, so legally you can't use it, because it's not. They're not using Iran's infrastructure, their physical infrastructure, because they're not. So in order to gain back control, Iran has one choice, and that's use force, which they did in waters that were not theirs, on tankers that were not U.S. tankers. And I think what it did was it allowed Trump and Vance to say, we did everything right. They're the ones that broke the ceasefire. Now we have no choice but to use force against them. And they alienated themselves with the international community that much further by engaging in those actions. I think it was a trap. That's my theory, Scott.
1: All right. Jillian Michaels says Donald Trump playing 4D chess on Iran. I'll tell you two things that jump out to me from your take. Number one, I think it's absolutely true that what we've learned is that we can move dependence on the strait. So other oil-producing nations are removing their dependence on that particular area. And number two, because of that and because there's still some ships going through, we haven't seen the volatility in the oil market. In fact, right now, crude oil is trading at $71.58 a barrel. It was $80 when Donald Trump became the president. We just haven't seen a spike in that this week. So, Jillian, you might be onto something with your take about how Trump has played this. And look, my view is this. He gave diplomacy a chance. He said, look, if you guys want to participate with the rest of the world, fine. But if you don't, also fine, and we'll go back to bombing you. And that's where we are now. I hope it doesn't last forever. But it may last for a long time because the people who run this place are obviously fanatics who don't deal in reason. And so we're dealing with a fallout of that. All right. You know what I just realized, by the way, since you're on here, I should have given you the loser, and I could have said who is the biggest loser of the week, which would, of course, made all the sense in the world for me to have done that. I just thought of it now, but you've already done the winner. So I'll take your job. Now I'm going to do the biggest loser, and I'm going to tell you who the biggest loser is. I'm sorry to tell you, it's Candace Owens, because the entire conspiracy theory house of cards around Charlie Kirk has completely come crashing down this week. Every single thing they threw out there, the exploding microphone and all this garbage, every single thing has been debunked by the evidence presented in the courtroom in Utah. We know the truth. Tyler Robinson did it. We have the evidence. And all the conspiracies being spun have been totally debunked. Jillian Michaels, you're terrific. I hope to see you in the very near future. We'll wrap up the week here. Thank you all so much for listening. We'll be back on Monday, probably from Philadelphia. It's Scott Jennings. Common Sense for the American People. You're on Salem. Thank you so much for being with us and being part of our community. Take care.
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4: When Abraham Lincoln was elected president in 1860, America stood on the edge of collapse. Over the next 4 years, the Civil War claimed more than 700,000 lives and tested whether our republic could endure. As the war drew to a close, Lincoln looked beyond victory. He looked toward healing. In his second inaugural address, he challenged the nation, "Let us strive on to bind up the nation's wounds, to achieve and cherish a just and lasting peace." Lincoln understood that preserving the greatest experiment in self-government required more than winning a war. It required the character to restore what had been broken. More than 160 years later, America still faces division. The question is not whether we'll disagree. The question is whether we still have the wisdom and the character to heal together.
1: 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We break it down faster. 101.1, The Answer, where Little Rock comes to talk. 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
5: News this hour from Town Hall. I'm Ron Taylor. President Trump has chosen not to sign a sweeping housing affordability bill in protest of Congress not approving a strict voter ID bill that lacks sufficient support to pass.
6: The housing measure will become law without President Trump's signature because he didn't veto it. On Truth Social, he wrote, "I will not sign the housing bill, which has been fully approved by Congress and sent to the White House, in protest over the fact that the United States Senate is not capable of passing the Save America Act, which is polling at 97% with the Republican Party and very high with the non-politician Democrats. The president's rejection of the legislation cut short the GOP's efforts to address a key voter concern about rising home costs. He says the Save America Act will have a greater impact on society." Bernie Bennett, Washington.
5: The European Union says Facebook and Instagram are designed to be addictive.
7: The European Union is accusing Meta of designing Facebook and Instagram to get people hooked, especially children, and it's demanding that Meta disable what it calls key addictive features, such as infinite scrolling and autoplay of videos. The EU's charges against Meta platforms are part of its investigation under the Digital Services Act, and it threatens hefty fines if tech platforms don't protect internet users. Meta says the preliminary findings do not recognize the steps the company has already taken to protect teens. It says its teen accounts automatically protect minors and put parents in control. I'm Donna Water.
5: Lawyers for the man accused of killing conservative activist Charlie Kirk are trying to sow doubt about the case, but a prosecutor countered yesterday that authorities have overwhelming evidence against defendant Tyler Robinson. That includes DNA tests and apparent confessions by Robinson to people he knew. The U.S. is demanding that Iran make a public statement saying the Strait of Hormuz is open and that ships crossing will not attack anymore. More at townhall.com.
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5: Sometimes help can come in the most unusual forms. A goat has been providing some moral support to crews battling western wildfires. More on this story from correspondent Ben Thomas.
0: Fire dispatch.
9: It's already been a hard fire season in Colorado.
10: A lot of fires and a lot of damage and a lot of heartbreak.
9: But Lindsay Glader's goat, Goldie,
10: short for Golden Oreo,
9: a 4-year-old Nigerian dwarf goat with a brown and white coat, has brought some light.
11: She went around and checked out everybody and was very social.
9: Trevor Leland's with the Colorado Springs Fire Department. They've been dousing flames and clearing brush this week. Goldie helping with the ladder, chomping on leaves.
11: It's always cool to see an animal like that who doesn't mind us being there. And she was happy we were there.
10: Goldie has become the social butterfly that I think she's always meant to be.
9: I'm Ben Thomas.
5: 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News outlets urge a judge to sanction OpenAI in a high-stakes AI copyright fight.
12: The New York Times, the Daily News, and other media outlets are asking a federal judge to impose sanctions on OpenAI, escalating a legal fight over copyright. The newspapers allege the ChatGPT maker is hiding evidence important to what could be a landmark copyright infringement trial over how OpenAI and its business partner Microsoft built their AI technologies using millions of news articles. At issue is whether AI chatbots are unfairly competing as an information source, siphoning off web traffic without doing the journalistic work it took to gather the news. I'm Lisa Dwyer.
5: Kia America has issued a new recall for nearly 463,000 of its Telluride SUVs, urging owners to park their vehicles outside after several customers reported fires. More at townhall.com.
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17: This is your host, Scott Bertram. 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That was God Sod, author of the new book, Suicidal Empathy, Dying to Be Kind. We'll go in depth with him on today's program. Also, later on, Dr. Stephen Smith from Hillsdale College. He's written a new book, The Last Riddle, Advice on Living and Dying Well from the Imprisoned St. Thomas More. First, very pleased to be joined now by God Sod. He is an evolutionary behavioral scientist, a professor, a noted author. His previous book, Parasitic Mind. His brand new one is Suicidal Empathy, Dying to Be Kind, and it is available now. God, thanks so much for joining us.
18: Oh, thank you for having me, Scott. Great to be with you.
17: Suicidal empathy, a good virtue gone bad, as the first chapter says. What's the problem with too much? And you're careful to say it's not empathy itself you have a problem with, but what is wrong with too much empathy?
18: So let me explain it using some evolutionary principles. And I'll draw first an analogy and then it'll lead back to your question. So let's suppose that you and I, Scott, were to meet at a party. And prior to you coming up to introduce yourself and shake my hand, I noticed that you had been incessantly sneezing into your hand. And so I had scanned the environment for potential threats, which is an evolutionarily adaptive mechanism. Mm-hmm. Then I shook your hand politely, and then I quietly and discreetly headed off to the bathroom to wash my hands because I don't want to catch your cold. So what started off as an adaptive process can now become maladaptive in the following way. If you suffer from germ contamination fears, which is a form of obsessive compulsive disorder, you end up sticking in the bathroom for the next 8 hours until your skin is falling off scalding hot water because you can't extricate yourself from that action once it begins. So what started off as an adaptive, well-modulated, well-calibrated mechanism becomes maladaptive when it misfires. The exact same principle applies in the distinction between empathy and suicidal empathy. Empathy, as you correctly pointed in the introduction to your question, is a perfectly laudable virtue. We are a social species. For you and I to have a meaningful conversation, I need to put myself in your mind and vice versa. That's called cognitive empathy or theory of mind. But like Aristotle explained to us several thousand years ago via his golden mean, too little of something is not good. If I have no empathy, I'm a psychopath. Too much of something is not good. And much of life is finding that sweet spot. So suicidal empathy is really a three-part monster. Number one, it is hyperactive. Mm-hmm. It hyperfires in the wrong situations towards the wrong targets of your empathy. Once you put those three together, you're well on your way to ending Western civilization.
0: God, Saad is with us. His new book, Suicidal Empathy, Dying to Be Kind. So many of these chapters are wonderful. I enjoyed the second chapter on forbidden knowledge and the idea of calling things what they are. You just talked about immigration and are they illegal immigrants? Are they illegal aliens? Are they simply undocumented? We have Brett Kavanaugh's attempted assassin who for everyone is clearly a man and the media insists on calling him a woman because he has asked them to. Why is it so important to call things and identify things for what they are?
18: Right. Look, a foundational feature of being Homo sapiens is we have a prefrontal cortex that allows us to navigate through daily reality in a way that is meaningful, right? So for example, the most defining feature of our respective personhood is our biological sex. We are a sexually dimorphic, sexually reproducing species consisting of two phenotypes called male and female. That reality was known very clearly to the 117 billion people that had lived on Earth. That's an actual estimate since Homo sapiens became a distinct species. So until 15 minutes ago, when we took progressive biology courses at Oberlin College, we were able to fully adjudicate the very difficult conundrum of identifying who's male or female. That's why our ancestors were able to do, oh, what is that thing called? Oh, mating. But 15 minutes ago, we realized that we had been really succumbing to heteronormative reality in saying that I know that if you look at Gatsat, he's actually male based on his clear visual markers. That's why I need to put a pronoun thing in my bio so that you know that I'm really male, not female. Now, once we rape and murder truth for such a ridiculous context, then all possible truths are up for grab and they become part of forbidden knowledge. Don't recognize something as truthful if it has any chance of hurting the feelings of some marginalized group. So what you're doing then, Scott, forgive me for the long-winded answer, is you're applying what's called a consequentialist ethic to the deontological principle. Deontology are absolute statements. So if I say it is never okay to lie, that would be a deontological statement. If I say it is okay to lie to spare the feelings of someone I love, that would be a consequentialist statement. For most things in life, it makes perfect sense for us to be consequentialist. But for foundational principles, such as freedom of speech, freedom of inquiry, presumption of innocence, those have to be deontological. Once I apply a consequentialist lens to that, we're off and running. Mm.
0: We have two interesting, I don't want to say experiments, but we have two interesting things happening when it comes to the world of criminal justice. In some of our urban areas, there is an increase in policing, an increase in arrest, and thus we see a decrease in crime, particularly in public transit situations in Washington, D.C., where President Trump has had some activity. On the other hand, we have candidates and some who are winning primaries here in the United States arguing for no prisons and no police and making every excuse possible for those who are breaking the law. There's a chapter here where you say reflexively mitigating the actions of violent criminals by proposing external root causes. It's not that person's problem, not that person's fault, but he or she is doing what they are doing. I've seen stories recently where there are people who are attacked who are hesitant to press charges. They don't want to have the person who has harmed them to face consequences. Why is there such this tendency to want to overlook people who clearly want to do harm either to you personally or to society at large?
18: Because in their view, the suicidally empathetic folks, there is a competing hierarchy of a moral calculus. And the highest aspiration, as I stroke my luxuriant hair and looking at my reflection in the mirror of moral preening, is that I do not ever punish felons of color because I'm a good person. Now, why is that? What's the reflex there? This is why I use a new term that I introduced, blank slate felons. Blank slate comes from another parasitic idea that I discuss in The Parasitic Mind called social constructivism. Social constructivism argues that all realities that you see before you are due to socialization. We are born tabula rasa, empty slate, blank slate, and it is only the vagaries of our idiosyncratic life trajectories that make us who we become. We're all born with equal potentiality, equal likelihood of criminality, and so on and so forth. So now imagine if you internalize that ethos, then you argue that someone who is born black in the terribly white supremacist society known as the United States has already been existentially punished. So now you're going to tell me that you're going to put this noble felon of color in prison if only he committed 193 previous crimes? Don't you think you should be a good person and give him a second chance? And by second chance, I mean 194th opportunity to make good in his life. So because I'm a good person who bathes in the infinity pool of suicidal empathy, I don't think that it serves anybody any purpose to put a felon of color in prison.
0: Up next, Dr. Stephen Smith from Hillsdale College will discuss his new book on the advice from the imprisoned St. Thomas More. I'm Scott Bertram. This is the Radio Free Hillsdale Hour.
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17: 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We continue our conversation with God Saad, author of the new book, Suicidal Empathy, Dying to Be Kind. God,
0: as you explain, I think in the introduction early in the book, there is narcissism, existential guilt that is driving suicidal empathy. And people like the ones you described see this as penance for their unearned advantage. In that way, is there any limit to that kind of suicidal empathy?
18: No, let me describe another term that I use in the book that I think would be very apropos to what you just asked. I often will call someone bathing in just completely fatal suicidal empathy. I call them a wood cricket. Why do I do that? Because a wood cricket is an insect that wants nothing to do with water. It avoids water. But when it is parasitized by a neuroparasite called a hairworm, the hairworm needs the wood cricket to jump into water, happily and merrily committing suicide in order to suit the reproductive interests of the hairworm, which could only complete its reproductive cycle in water. So it is literally taking it to the extreme. I'm willing to give up my life, in this case, if I'm a wood cricket, because I've been neuroparasitized. Okay, well, let's apply it to the human context. And there are endless examples of that, but I'll give one that's very powerful. A woman is intercepted on the street by one of those street interviewers. I think it's in Manchester. She's at a free Palestine, you know, eradicate the Jews in Palestine and so on. And she's clearly a British woman. And so the interviewer says, oh, you're free Palestine. Okay. Well, do you know what they do to gay people and queer people in Palestine? And she goes, yes, I know. I'm queer myself. So then he's taken aback and he says, well, what do you mean? So you're supporting the society that if you were there, they would kill you? She goes, yes. He goes, but how could that be possible? He's really incredulous. He doesn't understand it. He hadn't read my book yet. And then she says, well, I don't care. Just because they're going to kill me doesn't mean that they're not worthy of my support. They have a right to exist. Well, that's what a human form wood cricket looks like. So there is no end to my suicidal empathy. I'm willing to die at that altar once I've been parasitized by that mindset.
0: God Saad is with us. Suicidal Empathy is his new book, Dying to Be Kind. We have to talk a bit about socialism and the rise of some of these DSA candidates here in the United States, recently winning primaries in New York, but also winning mayoral elections across the country. You say in the book that socialism's rise is fueled by the allure of empathetic fairness. Would you point to that as the primary factor in what we've seen over the past few years, and perhaps this year in particular, with these DSA, Democratic Socialist of America candidates winning, and the allure of socialism among some of our younger, college-educated Americans, but also some of our wealthier, white, liberal Americans as well?
18: Exactly right. Now, it's a 1-2 punch. Mm-hmm. So it's first, one of the seven deadly sins is envy. In the Ten Commandments, we have the allure of covetousness, right? Oh, look, that bastard neighbor of mine has that Porsche and I don't have it, right? That's positional economy. I compare myself to the other. So take envy, which moral philosophers and theologians have known as a alluring trap as part of the architecture of human beings. And then couple that with the supposed empathy of creating equality. It's simply unfair, if I'm a suicidally empathetic person, that Elon Musk has so much money when someone else who works very hard doesn't have enough to necessarily put food on the table. That existential reality is grossly unfair. So why don't we have an empathetic overlord? Because they are seeking to maximize existential fairness, come and take all the money from those gluttonous wealthy people and give it to other people. Therefore, we could all live in this wonderful unicornia where we're all equally miserable, right? And so it is absolutely rooted in that reflex that socialism can never die. That's why I call it akin to the phoenix that always arises from the ashes, because as long as we'll be reproducing new members of Homo sapiens, a new generation of imbeciles will come along that will fall prey to that reflex. But now here's the issue, Scott. That infantile logic is perfectly justified when I'm 5 years old at kindergarten. This is when I learned that sharing is caring. Mm-hmm. It's not right for Johnny to have 4 toys while Billy is sitting twiddling his thumbs with no toys. So we teach them to internalize the message of sharing is caring. But then once I become older and I'm slapped by this thing called reality, I understand that human beings are a hierarchical species. Now, why is that important? Because some of us are taller or shorter, harder working or less harder working. So we are not communistic in our inherent human nature.
0: God Saad is with us. Suicidal Empathy is the new book. You say that Donald Trump's second election does not spell the end of a lunacy that has gripped the West. Is there any long-term change that you see from the president's second term that can't be undercut by someone else coming to power, someone else becoming president from a different party?
18: You want me to lie or give you the honest
0: truth? Give us the honest truth.
18: No, the fact that Donald Trump has come in the same way that he signed an executive order ending the trans lunacy in collegiate sports, the next person comes in and reverses it through the same mechanism. This is why I said exactly when you led with your question that we can breathe a sigh of relief momentarily that it was Donald Trump that won and not the opponent, because then that would have just, you know, doubled and tripled down on all the lunacy. But he only serves as a temporal doorstop. In order for the problem to go away forever, the parasitic ideas that eventually lead to suicidal empathy have to be vanquished. Now, that doesn't happen by having one president serve one term and hopefully getting rid of the woke monster. Now, let me just kind of give a timestamp on some of these parasitic ideas. Depending on which parasitic idea we're speaking of, these spawned and flourished on university campuses somewhere between 50 to 100 years ago. So, for example, cultural relativism was developed by a cultural anthropologist named Franz Boas. That's about 100 years ago. The postmodernist monster as a parasitic idea was really developed by a bunch of French philosophers, Jacques Derrida, Jacques Lacan, Michel Foucault. This is about 50, 60 years ago. Now, I'd like to think that it won't take 50 to 100 years to eradicate that which took that long to flourish, but it's not going to start and end with Donald Trump, I'm afraid to say.
0: Gad Saad is the author of the new book, Suicidal Empathy, Dying to Be Kind. It's available now, and there's the cover. Gad, thanks so much for joining us here on the Radio Free Hillsdale Hour.
18: Great chatting with you. Thank you for having me, Scott.
0: Up next, Dr. Stephen Smith from Hillsdale College will discuss his new book on the advice from the imprisoned St. Thomas More. I'm Scott Bertram. 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
5: With SRN News, I'm Ron Taylor. President Trump has threatened Iran after the funeral of Supreme Leader Ayatollah Ali Khamenei saw open calls for his killing. The comments by the president made on his Truth Social site yesterday, they had been multiple days of U.S. airstrikes targeting Iran as well as Iranian retaliatory fire-targeting nations across the Mideast. This as the U.S. is demanding that Iran make a public statement saying that the Strait of Hormuz is open and that ships crossing the vital corridor won't be subjected to further attacks. The president has ousted members of a bipartisan federal election commission charged with assisting state and local election officials. The White House confirmed yesterday that the president is taking executive action to change the makeup of the Election Assistance Commission. That agency distributes federal grants to states, tests voting systems, and maintains the national voter registration forms. This is SRN News.
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24: Foundations of Freedom. 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
25: When Abraham Lincoln was elected president in 1860, America stood on the edge of collapse. Over the next 4 years, the Civil War claimed more than 700,000 lives and tested whether our republic could endure. As the war drew to a close, Lincoln looked beyond victory. He looked toward healing. In his second inaugural address, he challenged the nation, "Let us strive on to bind up the nation's wounds, to achieve and cherish a just and lasting peace." Lincoln understood that preserving the greatest experiment in self-government required more than winning a war. It required the character to restore what had been broken. More than 160 years later, America still faces division. The question is not whether we'll disagree. The question is whether we still have the wisdom and the character to heal together.
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17: Welcome back to the Radio Free Hillsdale Hour. I'm Scott Bertram. 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We're joined by Dr. Stephen Smith. He is Temple Family Chair of English Literature at Hillsdale College, also Dean of Humanities here. And his new book is The Last Riddle, Advice on Living and Dying Well from the Imprisoned St. Thomas More. Dr. Smith, thanks so much for joining us.
6: Thank you for having me, Scott. Pleasure to be here.
17: Interesting conversation today about these letters from Thomas More that he wrote and your analysis of them. For our listeners who might not be so familiar, we always like to begin by cluing them in. So who was Thomas More and why was he even imprisoned?
6: He is the famous English statesman, father, and friend who lived from 1478 to 1535. And he was an author who was famous for writing Utopia. He was also Speaker of the House, Lord Chancellor of England. And then in the events of the 1530s, he was imprisoned for refusing to take the oath of the Act of Succession that had come his way through Henry and Henry's ministers. He was imprisoned in the Tower of London in 1534. And then on July 1st, 1535, he was put on trial, found guilty of malicious treason, and he was executed on Tower Hill on July the 6th, 1535.
17: Also mentioned that there's a series of videos at thomasmorestudies.org, a video series that Dr. Smith's involved in. You can check out. We'll find out a bit more about that later. These writings in The Last Riddle, you describe them as meditations on life's ultimate questions, which like to become very clear when you're in his position. Why do you think these final months of his life still fascinate readers some 500 years later?
6: Well, the idea of the book is that you can begin on the morning of More's first interrogation and follow his footsteps, his mind, his heart through these letters and prayers right to the trial and to his death. And I think that the reason the Tower is so fascinating to readers and to history is that it really shows us a great man at the testing point of his life. More was in his 50s. At this point, he had held many offices. He was famous. But this really is the testing point of his whole life, of his integrity. Mm-hmm. And questions of principle and compromise and virtue come up. But also, it's a family drama, a drama of friendship, and a drama about the rule of law as well. So the story of the Tower of London and the plight of this great man for those 15 months is powerful, fascinating, unforgettable.
17: Before he became a martyr, you mentioned all these things More had done and accomplished: lawyer, statesman, diplomat, husband, father. Do we see a particular side of Thomas More emerge clearly in these writings inside The Last Riddle?
6: I think that More's among the most versatile authors I have studied personally. So yes, he has many sides, kind of many-minded, many-sided, versatile man. And I think that in the Tower letters, the lawyer certainly comes out in regard to the rule of law. On the more personal side, the fatherhood of Thomas More comes out, and his lifelong commitment to friendship. Finally, one of the great Yale scholars of Thomas More, Louis Martz, has called the letters in particular some of More's greatest literary masterpieces. So there's an art and a beauty to mm-hmm. the writing that I think makes them just unforgettable.
17: Talking with Dr. Stephen Smith, his new book, The Last Riddle, Advice on Living and Dying Well from the Imprisoned St. Thomas More. When you read these letters inside The Last Riddle, you do notice that there's warmth and there's humor, even for a man in More's position. How does he remain cheerful while facing his ultimate end?
6: Well, The Last Riddle refers to the riddle he told his daughter he was living in the Tower of London, which is how a man may lose his head and have no harm. Mm-hmm. So I'm joking with the production team at Word on Fire. This is a bit of a guide to decapitation, personal kind of merry guide to, you know, how to lose your head. But it's a good question. You know, I don't think the family thought the riddle was all that funny.
0: Sure, sure.
6: And they wanted their father, husband, they wanted him back. They wanted him out of the tower. But he was famous for his humor, Scott. He's described like a laughing philosopher early in his life, the merry Moor. This is the man who jested on the way to decapitation famously. But I think the important thing to see here is that the humor is not frivolous. Mm-hmm. It's not just like, you know, we're just not reaching that guy. Like, you know, he's just out of place humor. It was a deep sense of humor at human things, at earthly things, a mirthfulness, a merriment. What you find if you study the, especially the Tower writings, is that his good humor was an expression of his hope.
0: Mm-hmm.
6: His hope in God, his perspective on eternity and on human life. And yes, he did love laughing at the ridiculous, as so many of us do. He had a keen eye for it. But his last wish at trial, even to those who condemned him, was that they would all make merry together in heaven. So he sees eternity as a place of laughter and good humor as well. Mm.
0: Is there a particular letter inside the last riddle where we might encounter, or you think we encounter, the real Thomas More most vividly?
6: Yeah, I think that there are about three different answers to that question. The interrogation letters, you really see More's poise and command and peace of soul under tremendous pressure. That's very hard to do in real time. And those interrogation letters show us the high stakes life and death interrogation of Thomas More. But obviously the letters to his daughter, I think, are where that fatherhood comes out, and the friendship very beautifully. His relationship with his daughter was famous. Erasmus, you know, was very familiar with it, for example. And More took great pains educating his daughters. So the More-Meg relationship is at the heart of the book. And maybe the last one I would single out is the letter to Anthony Bonvizzi, mm-hmm. which he wrote a month before his trial and death. And it is a tribute to friendship across an entire lifetime. I will confess is probably my favorite letter, along with his last letter to Meg,
0: mm-hmm.
6: Which was written the day before his death. So the interrogation letters, the letters to Meg, and then the letter to this man of mystery, Anthony Bonvizzi, his lifelong friend, celebrating the goodness, the beauty of friendship.
0: Dr. Stephen Smith with us. He is the Dean of Humanities, Temple Family Chair of English Lit here at Hillsdale College. His new book is The Last Riddle and the Letters from St. Thomas More. The letters include these ones to his daughter. You mentioned earlier it's a family story, too. They're very famous. In one of these letters, he cautions his daughter not to let natural affection override conscience. How does More himself balance love for his family with loyalty to what he believes is right? Is he going to, he could avoid all this by taking the oath, right? I mean,
6: He sure could.
0: So yeah. How does he balance that?
6: Yeah, I mean, that door, he could have unlocked it from the inside and mm-hmm. walked right out that door. I think he sees his stand of conscience and his stand of truth as being the best way he can love his family, even though it may have maybe a tough form of love.
0: Mm-hmm.
6: His wife really wanted him to come out of the tower, to come to his senses. His daughter wanted him not to get himself executed. So it's a really urging, you know, painful in part story. And yet at the heart of it is this great kind of man with great peace of soul,
0: mm-hmm.
6: fidelity to conscience and truth. What I would say is his consistency and his stand was the best way he could actually love them. As difficult as it was for some of them to understand at the time.
0: Dr. Stephen Smith from Hillsdale College with us. We continue in a moment with more about The Last Riddle. I'm Scott Bertram. 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
23: When North Korea was on the cusp of enriching uranium and building a nuclear weapon and continuing a ballistic missile technology, it's a rogue state. It's a puppet of China, admittedly, a true puppet of China.
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23: But we gave them money and told them that we would help them develop, you know, nuclear power and that they would end their work for a bomb. Well, guess what? It didn't work. They have a nuclear bomb and the ability to deliver it. And they have nuclear weapons and submarines and everything else. I mean, this is not what we want for Iran, which is a stated terror state with an exporting theory. They want to wipe Israel off the earth.
22: 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This is 101.1 The Answer, where Little Rock comes to talk. Start your morning with the voice you know and trust, Dave Elswick, bringing you the issues that matter to Arkansas, the news behind the headlines, and conversations you won't hear anywhere else. Then in the afternoon, stay informed and fired up with Doc Washburn, breaking down the biggest stories of the day and what they mean for you. And all day long, hear from some of the biggest voices in talk radio. CNN's Scott Jennings, Mike Gallagher, and Larry Elder, bringing you sharp insight, lively debate, and the perspective you've been looking for. News, opinion, insight, and the conversations shaping our community. From Little Rock to the natural state and beyond. 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
17: We're back on the Radio Free Hillsdale Hour. I'm Scott Bertram. Dr. Stephen Smith with us, Dean of Humanities Temple Family Chair in English Literature and Professor of English here at Hillsdale College. His new book, The Last Riddle, Advice on Living and Dying Well from the Imprisoned St. Thomas More. Dr. Smith, these letters in The Last Riddle reveal any moments of doubt, fear, or uncertainty, or was More the real deal? Is he as steadfast as perhaps we imagine he was?
6: Well, he had spent his entire life practicing the virtues that are exhibited in these letters, cultivating them, struggling. An ordinary human being sharing human nature with all of us. But his was a lifelong project. You know, he didn't just appear in the Tower of London in April 1534, you know, ready to roll. He had been living a particular way, deliberately, courageously, day by day, for an entire, you know, lifetime when he came to the Tower of London. So part of the story of More that's important to really understand is that, is that lifelong preparation. And even over the oath, you know, he didn't just sort of say, wait, one day, I'm not going to take the oath. It was the fruit of much study, much deliberation, making himself sure, and then, you know, taking that stand of conscience and not budging from it. I mean, his peace of soul and his consistency are quite striking in these letters.
0: Throughout the letters, friendship seems almost as important as politics or theology. Why was friendship so central to Moore's understanding of living a good life?
6: Well, Moore was famous for being a friend, and he enjoyed the largest number of friendships of, well, among many of the great folks I've studied. It's an incredibly rich life of friendship, right down to that last letter I mentioned, the second to last letter in the Tower of London. Erasmus, Moore's lifelong friend, said that if you're looking for a great example of true friendship, you can find it to no better purpose than in Thomas Moore. He loved friendship, Scott. He wrote poems on friendship. Friendship unites his writings from beginning to end of his life. And so I think that he joins Cicero and Aristotle and Aquinas and Scripture in seeing the greatness of friendship and the need that we have for it. Also, ultimately, understanding his relationship with God in terms of friendship as well.
0: Moore spends a good deal of time thinking and writing about the thing you might think he'd be thinking and writing about, which is his death. What does he believe through these writings a person should focus on when confronting mortality?
6: Well, certainly it should be taken seriously, and human life should be seen with a reliable, true perspective in its entirety. And human beings, we tend to see things differently. We tend to push things out of view. So we need that sort of full, real perspective. But I think in the here and now, it's that focus on living well now for the right reasons, with good conscience, with peace of soul, with real desire, with love, with faith, that is the best preparation. There's a prayer, Scott, that he wrote right toward the end, and it's within days of his death. And he concludes, "The things that I pray for in this prayer, Lord, give me the grace to labor for." So even at the very end, with just hours to live, days to live, he still had this present business, this present work to perform, with God's grace, with God's help. And he put himself into that. And I think that was that living well, the best preparation. And one of the reasons for the subtitle of the book, Advice on Living and Dying Well, is that when you read more, you discover in these letters and the prayers that they are just as much about living mm-hmm. as they are about dying. Mm-hmm. You know, we often tend to think, go right to the death part or to the dramatic decapitation. But Moore returns our focus regularly, consistently to living well now.
0: I have to ask one other question about the death. I think it's in your introduction that you explain after his decapitation, his daughter Meg retrieves his head after decapitation. I got to ask about, was that normal practice? Was that unusual? What was the meaning? Why did she do it?
6: Well, the heads of traitors were not exactly treated gently. Mm-hmm. They were displayed as a warning. And then, you know, St. John Fisher's head was just tossed into the river unceremoniously after this. So Meg courageously found a way to retrieve the head. And that's why to this day, you may visit Thomas More's head. It eventually arrived in Canterbury at St. Dunstan's, and is buried there deep in the floor. So it was Meg Roper, his daughter Margaret, who retrieved the head and also played a vital role in these letters surviving and in Moore's writings eventually coming to print afterwards as well. I think that the Meg Roper story, that the other detail from her life that's worth remembering, you may have seen it in pictures or in art, is that after her father was condemned at trial, she pushed her way through the guards and embraced him. It's a very famous scene. Mm-hmm. And then she did it again. And with one day to live, when Moore writes his very last letter to her, he singles that out. He tells her, "I never liked your manner better than when we parted last." You know, he ends with this beautiful, like he said, that, you know, that was virtue. And then he thanks her for everything she did for him while in the tower. So the Moore-Meg relationship is really at the heart of the book as well.
0: Dr. Stephen Smith with us. His book, The Last Riddle, on the writings of St. Thomas Moore from prison. At the very end, there's this section of prayers, and you say that this can be read as another kind of correspondence, a correspondence with God. What do we learn about more from the way he speaks to God?
6: Yeah, I do think that, you know, we have letters to family and friends. We have letters also in his lifetime to really just about everyone. But these last prayers are the same man's, you know, if you will, letters to God. Mm-hmm. And I think what we see there

0: going to Yale's Beinecke Library and holding the prayer book of St. Thomas More in my own hands. We had Jerry Wegemer and I put out the essential works of Thomas More with Yale in 2020. And I was able to visit Beinecke and see a bunch of their great More holdings as part of that project. And the prayer book is famous because it has not only a bunch of prayers in it, but it has More's handwritten. One of his great handwritten prayers in the margins and the top of the page, bottom of the page, top of the page, bottom of the page. And even though I have stood in the tower cell of St. Thomas More in London, I never felt closer to him than when I held that prayer book in my hands. So the prayers are beautiful and eloquent and unforgettable.
1: Dr. Stephen Smith, we mentioned earlier that there is this 8-part free video series over at thomasmorestudies.org that you're involved with creating. What can people find there?
0: Well, if you want to find out how much more there is to know about Thomas More, the video class begins at the beginning of his life and follows his footsteps from there all the way to the tower. And it focuses on his major writings and the major turning points of his life. It's meant to be an introduction to this great author, this great man, this great saint, and to show how much more there really is to Thomas More than most of us realize.
1: ThomasMoreStudies.org for the video series. The book is available, The Last Riddle, Advice on Living and Dying Well from the Imprisoned St. Thomas More. Dr. Stephen Smith, your author, Temple Family Chair of English Literature here at Hillsdale College and also Dean of Humanities. 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
0: Thank you for the invitation, Scott.
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0: Jennings, Hugh Hewitt, Larry Elder, and Mike Gallagher. 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
1: News this hour from Town Hall. I'm Ron Taylor. Climate scientist Daniel Swaim of the University of California Agriculture and Natural Resource says America should brace for a heat wave that could last all month.
2: Yeah, this upcoming heat wave does look pretty remarkable, not necessarily because of its absolute peak temperatures, although they will be quite high, but I think probably more because it's going to be a very broad event from a spatial perspective. So it's going to extend really almost all the way to the West Coast and all the way east to the Ohio River Valley. So that's a huge extent going, you know, thousands of miles across the country.
1: Forecasters are expecting record triple heat highs this weekend in Nevada, Utah, Colorado, Wyoming, Idaho, Montana, North Dakota, and South Dakota. A major rupture has emerged between two tech heavyweights.
3: Apple has filed a lawsuit against OpenAI. It's accusing the ChatGPT maker of stealing trade secrets. Apple seeking to build its own hardware for ChatGPT, but in the suit filed in a federal court in California, Apple says the theft is part of a coordinated pattern of misconduct by OpenAI at an institutional level. Two former Apple employees who now work for OpenAI are also named as defendants. OpenAI did not immediately respond to requests for comment. I'm Ben Thomas.
1: Graham Plattner has submitted his paperwork to formally withdraw from Maine's U.S. Senate race, officially ending an upstart yet troubled campaign whose dissolution threatens Democrats' pursuit of chamber control. Plattner's paperwork was received yesterday by the Maine Security Secretary of State's office. British police have arrested a suspect in the killing of Anne Wimbercombe, a former British member of parliament and TV reality contestant. She was 78 and found dead in her home in southwest England Thursday. News and analysis at townhall.com.
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1: Turkey's president presented NATO summit leaders with a bit of an unusual gift. International correspondent Karen Chamas has more as she files this report from London.
5: What do you give as a gift to Western leaders when they come to your country to discuss security? Turkish President Recep Tayyip Erdogan decided a revolver and six rounds was the obvious choice. The unconventional gift from the host of this week's NATO summit was meant to showcase his country's growing defense industry. According to European Commission spokesperson Paula Pino, EC President Ursula von der Leyen did not keep what she called the original gift.
6: Once it is the mentioned, it is the intention of the president to donate this gun to a military museum.
5: I'm Karen Chamas.
1: 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A man was partially sucked out of an airplane window shortly after takeoff on a Ryanair flight from Greece to Germany as frightened passengers looked on. something that seems more out of a movie. We hear more on the story from correspondent Ed Donahue.
7: Passengers told Greek media many people had fallen asleep or closed their eyes when they heard a loud bang like a tire bursting. Oxygen masks dropped and the plane began to lose altitude. One passenger said people were panicking and screaming, and one passenger was partially sucked out of the window. People seated nearby pulled him back in. A local hospital says the passenger was treated for neck and shoulder injuries and friction burns. About 6 minutes after departure, flight records show the aircraft climbed past 15,000 feet, then immediately descended to about 6,000 feet to burn fuel for 30 minutes before returning to Greece. I'm Ed Donahue.
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11: 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That infantile logic is perfectly justified when I'm 5 years old in kindergarten.
12: 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That was God Sod, author of the new book, Suicidal Empathy, Dying to Be Kind. We'll go in depth with him on today's program. Also, later on, Dr. Stephen Smith from Hillsdale College. He's written a new book, The Last Riddle, Advice on Living and Dying Well from the Imprisoned St. Thomas More. First, very pleased to be joined now by God Sod. He is an evolutionary behavioral scientist, a professor, a noted author. His previous book, Parasitic Mind. His brand new one is Suicidal Empathy, Dying to Be Kind, and it is available now. God, thanks so much for joining us.
13: Oh, thank you for having me, Scott. Great to be with you.
12: Suicidal empathy, a good virtue gone bad, as the first chapter says. What's the problem with too much? And you're careful to say it's not empathy itself you have a problem with, but what is wrong with too much empathy?
13: So let me explain it using some evolutionary principles. And I'll draw first an analogy and then it'll lead back to your question. So let's suppose that you and I, Scott, were to meet at a party. And prior to you coming up to introduce yourself and shake my hand, I noticed that you had been incessantly sneezing into your hand. And so I had scanned the environment for potential threats, which is an evolutionarily adaptive mechanism. Mm-hmm. Then I shook your hand politely, and then I quietly and discreetly headed off to the bathroom to wash my hands because I don't want to catch your cold. So what started off as an adaptive process can now become maladaptive in the following way. If you suffer from germ contamination fears, which is a form of obsessive compulsive disorder, you end up sticking in the bathroom for the next 8 hours until your skin is falling off, scalding hot water, because you can't extricate yourself from that action once it begins. So what started off as an adaptive, well-modulated, well-calibrated mechanism becomes maladaptive when it misfires. The exact same principle applies in the distinction between empathy and suicidal empathy. Empathy, as you correctly pointed in the introduction to your question, is a perfectly laudable virtue. We are a social species. For you and I to have a meaningful conversation, I need to put myself in your mind and vice versa. That's called cognitive empathy or theory of mind. But like Aristotle explained to us several thousand years ago via his golden mean, too little of something is not good. If I have no empathy, I'm a psychopath. Too much of something is not good. And much of life is finding that sweet spot. So suicidal empathy is really a three-part monster. Number one, it is hyperactive. Mm-hmm. It hyperfires in the wrong situations towards the wrong targets of your empathy. Once you put those three together, you're well on your way to ending Western civilization.
14: God, Saad is with us. His new book, Suicidal Empathy, Dying to Be Kind. So many of these chapters are wonderful. I enjoyed the second chapter on forbidden knowledge and the idea of calling things what they are. You just talked about immigration. And are they illegal immigrants? Are they illegal aliens? Are they simply undocumented? We have Brett Kavanaugh's attempted assassin, who for everyone is clearly a man, and the media insists on calling him a woman because he has asked them to. Why is it so important to call things and identify things for what they are?
13: Right. Look, a foundational feature of being Homo sapiens is we have a prefrontal cortex that allows us to navigate through daily reality in a way that is meaningful, right? So for example, the most defining feature of our respective personhood is our biological sex. We are a sexually dimorphic, sexually reproducing species consisting of two phenotypes called male and female. That reality was known very clearly to the 117 billion people that had lived on Earth. That's an actual estimate since Homo sapiens became a distinct species. So until 15 minutes ago, when we took progressive biology courses at Oberlin College, we were able to fully adjudicate the very difficult conundrum of identifying who's male or female. That's why our ancestors were able to do, oh, what is that thing called? Oh, mating. But 15 minutes ago, we realized that we had been really succumbing to heteronormative reality in saying that I know that if you look at Gatsad, he's actually male based on his clear visual markers. That's why I need to put a pronoun thing in my bio so that you know that I'm really male, not female. Now, once we rape and murder truth for such a ridiculous context, then all possible truths are up for grab and they become part of forbidden knowledge. Don't recognize something as truthful if it has any chance of hurting the feelings of some marginalized group. So what you're doing then, Scott, forgive me for the long-winded answer, is you're applying what's called a consequentialist ethic to the deontological principle. Deontology are absolute statements. So if I say it is never okay to lie, that would be a deontological statement. If I say it is okay to lie to spare the feelings of someone I love, that would be a consequentialist statement. For most things in life, it makes perfect sense for us to be consequentialist. But for foundational principles such as freedom of speech, freedom of inquiry, presumption of innocence, those have to be deontological. Once I apply a consequentialist lens to that, we're off and running.
14: We have two interesting, I don't want to say experiments, but we have two interesting things happening when it comes to the world of criminal justice. In some of our urban areas, there is an increase in policing, an increase in arrests, and thus we see a decrease in crime, particularly in public transit situations in Washington, D.C., where President Trump has had some activity. On the other hand, we have candidates and some who are winning primaries here in the United States arguing for no prisons and no police and making every excuse possible for those who are breaking the law. There's a chapter here where you say reflexively mitigating the actions of violent criminals by proposing external root causes. It's not that person's problem, not that person's fault that he or she is doing what they are doing. I've seen stories recently where there are people who are attacked who are hesitant to press charges. They don't want to have the person who has harmed them to face consequences. Why is there such this tendency to want to overlook people who clearly want to do harm either to you personally or to society at large?
13: Because in their view, the suicidally empathetic folks, there is a competing hierarchy of a moral calculus. And the highest aspiration, as I stroke my luxuriant hair and looking at my reflection in the mirror of moral preening, is that I do not ever punish felons of color because I'm a good person. Now, why is that? What's the reflex there? This is why I use a new term that I introduced, blank slate felons. Blank slate comes from another parasitic idea that I discuss in The Parasitic Mind called social constructivism. Social constructivism argues that all realities that you see before you are due to socialization. We are born tabula rasa, empty slate, blank slate, and it is only the vagaries of our idiosyncratic life trajectories that make us who we become. We're all born with equal potentiality, equal likelihood of criminality, and so on and so forth. So now imagine if you internalize that ethos, then you argue that...
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16: 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Start your morning with the voice you know and trust, Dave Elswick, bringing you the issues that matter to Arkansas, the news behind the headlines, and conversations you won't hear anywhere else. Then, in the afternoon, stay informed and fired up with Doc Washburn, breaking down the biggest stories of the day and what they mean for you. And all day long, hear from some of the biggest voices in talk radio. CNN's Scott Jennings, Mike Gallagher, and Larry Elder, bringing you sharp insight, lively debate, and the perspective you've been looking for. News, opinion, insight, and the conversations shaping our community. From Little Rock to the natural state and beyond. This is 101.1 The Answer. 101.1 The Answer, where Little Rock comes to talk. This is 101.1 The Answer, where Little Rock comes to talk.
17: The English language 60 seconds at a time. I'm Lauren Smith, and this episode was requested by a grammar fan from Florida. This episode, by the way, as you may have noticed, is free. You're getting it for free. Or are you? The economist in me wants to say that it's not free, it's zero cost, so there's one problem. But the other problem, which is more relevant to grammar, is that free isn't a noun. It's an adjective, meaning that it describes a noun. And for is a preposition, which must precede a noun. So, for free is wrong, because it's a preposition and not a noun. This runs into all kinds of problems. You want to say that you're listening to this episode for free, so are you listening to this episode free? Or freely, and does that even mean the same thing? For free is broadly accepted in modern English and is even included in the Collins English Dictionary. Personally, I think the distinction is interesting, but I don't mind this expression at all. That's your Grammar Minute.
18: Welcome to the Old Ball Game, where we talk about the past of America's favorite pastime. I'm Tate Christensen. Today we talk about the first night game played in the MLB. In 1935, the Cincinnati Reds were a struggling team. They could hardly draw a crowd, averaging about 2,000 fans per game. The idea was presented to bring lights to Cincinnati's Crawley Field in an attempt to bring more fans to the game. They thought that bringing in these lights would help the games to be played in the evening or at night so that people could come when they were off work. On May 24th,
19: 1935, a crowd of 20,422 fans gathered to watch the game between the Reds and the Phillies. From Washington, D.C., Franklin D. Roosevelt flipped the ceremonial switch, and lights turned on in Cincinnati, and the game was played. The Reds beat the Phillies 2-1 that night, and later in 1935, seven more night games were held in Cincinnati. Night games were later expanded to other teams in other cities. This has been the Old Ball Game on Radio Free Hillsdale 101.7 FM.
20: 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We continue our conversation with God Sod, author of the new book, Suicidal Empathy, Dying to be Kind. God,
14: as you explain, I think in the introduction early in the book, there is narcissism, existential guilt that is driving suicidal empathy, and people like the ones you described see this as penance for their unearned advantage. In that way, is there any limit to that kind of suicidal empathy?
13: No. Let me describe another term that I use in the book that I think would be very apropos to what you just asked. I often will call someone bathing in just completely fatal suicidal empathy, I call them a wood cricket. Why do I do that? Because a wood cricket is an insect that wants nothing to do with water. It avoids water. But when it is parasitized by a neuroparasite called the hairworm needs the wood cricket to jump into water, happily and merrily committing suicide in order to suit the reproductive interests of the hairworm, which could only complete its reproductive cycle in water. So it is literally taking it to the extreme. I'm willing to give up my life, in this case, if I'm a wood cricket, because I've been neuroparasitized. Okay, well, let's apply it to the human context. And there are endless examples of that, but I'll give one that's very powerful. A woman is intercepted on the street by one of those street interviewers. I think it's in Manchester. She's at a free Palestine, you know, eradicate the Jews in Palestine and so on. And she's clearly a British woman. And so the interviewer says, oh, you're free Palestine. Okay. Well, do you know what they do to gay people and queer people in Palestine? And she goes, yes, I know. I'm queer myself. So then he's taken aback and he says, well, what do you mean? So you're supporting the society that if you were there, they would kill you? She goes, yes. He goes, but how could that be possible? He's really incredulous. He doesn't understand it. He hadn't read my book yet. and then she says, well, I don't care. Just because they're going to kill me doesn't mean that they're not worthy of my support. They have a right to exist. Well, that's what a human form wood cricket looks like. So there is no end to my suicidal empathy. I'm willing to die at that altar once I've been parasitized by that mindset.
14: God Sod is with us. Suicidal Empathy is his new book, Dying to be Kind. We have to talk a bit about socialism and the rise of some of these DSA candidates here in the United States, recently winning primaries in New York, but also winning mayoral elections across the country. You say in the book that socialism's rise is fueled by the allure of empathetic fairness. Would you point to that as the primary factor in what we've seen over the past few years, and perhaps this year in particular, with these DSA, Democratic Socialist of America candidates winning, and the allure of socialism among some of our younger, college-educated Americans, but also some of our wealthier, white, liberal Americans as well.
13: Exactly right. Now, it's a 1-2 punch. Mm-hmm. So it's first, one of the seven deadly sins is envy. In the Ten Commandments, we have the allure of covetousness, right? Oh, look, that bastard neighbor of mine has that Porsche and I don't have it, right? That's positional economy. I compare myself to the other. So take envy, which moral philosophers and theologians have known as a alluring trap as part of the architecture of human beings. And then couple that with the supposed empathy of creating equality. It's simply unfair, if I'm a suicidally empathetic person, that Elon Musk has so much money when someone else who works very hard doesn't have enough to necessarily put food on the table. That existential reality is grossly unfair. So why don't we have an empathetic overlord? Because they are seeking to maximize existential fairness, come and take all the money from those gluttonous wealthy people and give it to other people. Therefore, we could all live in this wonderful unicornia where we're all equally miserable, right? And so it is absolutely rooted in that reflex that socialism can never die. That's why I call it akin to the phoenix that always arises from the ashes, because as long as we'll be reproducing new members of Homo sapiens, a new generations of imbeciles will come along that will fall prey to that reflex. But now here's the issue, Scott. That infantile logic is perfectly justified when I'm 5 years old at kindergarten. This is when I learned that sharing is caring. Mm-hmm. It's not right for Johnny to have 4 toys while Billy is sitting twiddling his thumbs with no toys. So we teach them to internalize the message of sharing is caring. But then once I become older and I'm slapped by this thing called reality, I understand that human beings are a hierarchical species. Now, why is that important? Because some of us are taller or shorter, harder working or less harder working. So we are not communistic in our inherent human nature.
14: God, Saad is with us. Suicidal Empathy is the new book. You say that Donald Trump's second election does not spell the end of a lunacy that has gripped the West. Is there any long-term change that you see from the president's second term that can't be undercut by someone else coming to power, someone else becoming president from a different party?
13: You want me to lie or give you the honest
14: truth? Give us the honest truth.
13: No, the fact that Donald Trump has come in the same way that he signed an executive order ending the trans lunacy in collegiate sports, the next person comes in and reverses it through the same mechanism. This is why I said exactly when you led with your question that we can breathe a sigh of relief momentarily that it was Donald Trump that won and not the opponent, because then that would have just, you know, doubled and tripled down on all the lunacy. But he only serves as a temporal doorstop. In order for the problem to go away forever, the parasitic ideas that eventually lead to suicidal empathy have to be vanquished. Now, that doesn't happen by having one president serve one term and hopefully getting rid of the woke monster. Now, let me just kind of give a timestamp on some of these parasitic ideas. Depending on which parasitic idea we're speaking of, these spawned and flourished on university campuses somewhere between 50 to 100 years ago. So, for example, cultural relativism was developed by a cultural anthropologist named Franz Boas. That's about 100 years ago. The postmodernist monster as a parasitic idea was really developed by a bunch of French philosophers, Jacques Derrida, Jacques Lacan, Michel Foucault. This is about 50, 60 years ago. Now, I'd like to think that it won't take 50 to 100 years to eradicate that which took that long to flourish, but it's not going to start and end with Donald Trump, I'm afraid to say.
14: God Saad is the author of the new book, Suicidal Empathy, Dying to Be Kind. It's available now, and there's the cover. God, thanks so much for joining us here on the Radio Free Hillsdale Hour.
13: Great chatting with you. Thank you for having me, Scott.
20: Up next, Dr. Stephen Smith from Hillsdale College will discuss his new book on the advice from the imprisoned St. Thomas More. I'm Scott Bertram. 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
16: This is 101.1, The Answer, where Little Rock comes to talk. Start your morning with the voice you know and trust, Dave Elswick, bringing you the issues that matter to Arkansas, the news behind the headlines, and conversations you won't hear anywhere else. Then, in the afternoon, stay informed and fired up with Doc Washburn, breaking down the biggest stories of the day and what they mean for you. And all day long, hear from some of the biggest voices in talk radio. CNN's Scott Jennings, Mike Gallagher, and Larry Elder, bringing you sharp insight, lively debate, and the perspective you've been looking for. News, opinion, insight, and the conversations shaping our community. From Little Rock to the natural state and beyond. 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
1: With SRN News, I'm Bob Agnew in Washington. President Trump has threatened Iran after Supreme Leader Ayatollah Ali Khamenei's funeral, where there were calls for Trump's assassination. That highlights ongoing Middle East tensions as a ceasefire deal falters. The president made the threat on Truth Social, responding to Iranian threats against his life. The U.S. also demanding that Iran declare the Strait of Hormuz open for safe passage. Graham Plattner has submitted his paperwork to formally pull out of Maine's U.S. Senate race, officially ending an upstart yet troubled campaign whose dissolution threatens Democrats' pursuit of chamber control in the Senate. All the drama surrounding the Democrat nominee now making it even more unlikely that that party will be able to unseat incumbent Republican Susan Collins. President Trump Friday chose not to sign sweeping housing affordability legislation. He supports the bill, but he refused his signature in protest of Congress not approving the SAVE Act. This is SRN News.
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21: 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I wound up losing my home, losing my job, and on top of that, owing the IRS a ton of money. I owed the IRS $114,000. 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
18: Welcome to the Grammar Minute, where we're saving the English language 60 seconds at a time. I'm Lauren Smith, and today we're going to talk spelling. Specifically, spelling on those pesky words that sometimes end with S but sometimes don't, like toward and afterward. The difference here, as you may already have guessed from just how it looks, is American versus British spellings. In America, we spell it without the extra S. In most other English-speaking countries, besides our good neighbor Canada, which also values concision, it's spelled with the S. They are completely interchangeable and both forms are perfectly correct. Unless you're following a style guide, in which case you might want to check to make sure. AP style, for example, requires that the extra S be cut to comply with American spellings when used in any sort of news writing. And that's your Grammar Minute. Visit thegrammarminute.com.

0: Welcome back to the Radio Free Hillsdale Hour. I'm Scott Bertrand. Be sure to follow us on X at Hillsdale Radio for updated show and guest information. We're joined by Dr. Stephen Smith. He is Temple Family Chair of English Literature at Hillsdale College, also Dean of Humanities here. And his new book is The Last Riddle, Advice on Living and Dying Well from the Imprisoned St. Thomas More. Dr. Smith, thanks so much for joining us.
1: Thank you for having me, Scott. Pleasure to be here.
0: Interesting conversation today about these letters from Thomas More that he wrote and your analysis of them. For our listeners who might not be so familiar, we always like to begin by cluing them in. So who was Thomas More and why was he even imprisoned?
1: He is the famous English statesman, father, and friend who lived from 1478 to 1535. And he was an author who was famous for writing Utopia. He was also Speaker of the House, Lord Chancellor of England. And then in the events of the 1530s, he was imprisoned for refusing to take the oath of the Act of Succession that had come his way through Henry and Henry's ministers. He was imprisoned in the Tower of London in 1534, and then on July 1st, 1535, he was put on trial, found guilty of malicious treason, and he was executed on Tower Hill on July the 6th, 1535.
0: Also mentioned that there's a series of videos at thomasmorestudies.org, a video series that Dr. Smith's involved in. You can check out. We'll find out a bit more about that later. These writings in The Last Riddle, you describe them as meditations on life's ultimate questions, which like to become very clear when you're in his position. Why do you think these final months of his life still fascinate readers some 500 years later?
1: Well, the idea of the book is that you can begin on the morning of More's first interrogation and follow his footsteps, his mind, his heart, through these letters and prayers right to the trial and to his death. And I think that the reason the Tower is so fascinating to readers and to history is that it really shows us a great man at the testing point of his life. I mean, More was in his 50s. At this point, he had held many offices. He was famous. But this really is the testing point of his whole life, of his integrity. Mm-hmm. And questions of principle and compromise and virtue come up. But also, it's a family drama, a drama of friendship, and a drama about the rule of law as well. So the story of the Tower of London and the plight of this great man for those 15 months is powerful, fascinating, unforgettable.
0: Before he became a martyr, you mentioned all these things More had done, had accomplished, lawyer, statesman, diplomat, husband, father. Do we see a particular side of Thomas More emerge clearly in these writings inside The Last Riddle?
1: I think that More's among the most versatile authors I have studied personally. So yes, he has many sides, kind of many-minded, many-sided, versatile man. And I think that in the Tower letters, the lawyer certainly comes out in regard to the rule of law. On the more personal side, the fatherhood of Thomas More comes out and his lifelong commitment to friendship. Finally, one of the great Yale scholars of Thomas More, Louis Martz, has called the letters in particular some of More's greatest literary masterpieces. So there's an art and a beauty to mm-hmm. the writing that I think makes them just unforgettable.
0: Talking with Dr. Stephen Smith, his new book, The Last Riddle, Advice on Living and Dying Well from the Imprisoned St. Thomas More. When you read these letters inside The Last Riddle, you do notice that there's warmth and there's humor, even for a man in More's position. How does he remain cheerful while facing his ultimate end?
1: Well, The Last Riddle refers to the riddle he told his daughter he was living in the Tower of London, which is how a man may lose his head and have no harm. Mm-hmm. So I I'm joking with the production team at Word on Fire. This is a bit of a guide to decapitation, personal kind of merry guide to, you know, how to lose your head. But it's a good question. You know, I don't think the family thought the riddle was all that funny.
2: Sure, sure.
1: And they wanted their father, husband, they wanted him back. They wanted him out of the tower. But he was famous for his humor, Scott. He's described like a laughing philosopher early in his life, the merry Moor. This is the man who jested on the way to decapitation famously. But I think the important thing to see here is that the humor is not frivolous. Mm-hmm. It's not just like, you know, we're just not reaching that guy. Like, you know, he's just out of place humor. It was a deep sense of humor at human things, at earthly things. A mirthfulness, a merriment. What you find if you study especially the Tower writings, is that his good humor was an expression of his hope, his hope in God, his perspective on eternity and on human life. And yes, he did love laughing at the ridiculous, as so many of us do. He had a keen eye for it. But his last wish at trial, even to those who condemned him, was that they would all make merry together in heaven. So he sees eternity as a place of laughter and good humor as well.
2: Is there a particular letter inside the last riddle where we might encounter, or you think we encounter, the real Thomas More most vividly?
1: Yeah, I think that there are about three different answers to that question. The interrogation letters, you really see Moore's poise and command and peace of soul under tremendous pressure. That's very hard to do in real time. And those interrogation letters show us the high stakes life and death interrogation of Thomas More. But obviously the letters to his daughter, I think, are where that fatherhood comes out and the friendship. Very beautifully. His relationship with his daughter was famous. Erasmus, you know, was very familiar with it, for example. And More took great pains educating his daughters. So the More-Meg relationship is at the heart of the book. And maybe the last one I would single out is the letter to Anthony Bonavizi, which he wrote a month before his trial and death. And it is a tribute to friendship across an entire lifetime. I will confess is probably my favorite letter, along with his last letter to Meg, which was written the day before his death. So the interrogation letters, the letters to Meg, and then the letter to this man of mystery, Anthony Bonavizi, his lifelong friend, celebrating the goodness, the beauty of friendship.
2: Dr. Stephen Smith with us. He is the Dean of Humanities, Temple Family Chair of English Lit here at Hillsdale College. His new book is The Last Riddle on the Letters from St. Thomas More. The letters include these ones to his daughter. You mentioned earlier it's a family story, too. They're very famous. In one of these letters, he cautions his daughter not to let natural affection override conscience. How does More himself balance love for his family with loyalty to what he believes is right? Is he could avoid all this by taking the oath, right? I mean,
1: he sure could.
2: So yeah. How does he balance that?
1: Yeah, I mean, that door, he could have unlocked it from the inside and walked right out that door. I think he sees his stand of conscience and his stand of truth as being the best way he can love his family. Even though it may be a tough form of love. His wife really wanted him to come out of the tower, to come to his senses. His daughter wanted him not to get himself executed. So it's a really painful in part story. And yet at the heart of it is this great kind of man with great peace of soul, fidelity to conscience and truth. What I would say is his consistency and his stand was the best way he could actually love them, as difficult as it was for some of them to understand at the time.
2: Dr. Stephen Smith from Hillsdale College with us. We continue in a moment with more about The Last Riddle. I'm Scott Bertram. 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
4: When Abraham Lincoln was elected president in 1860, America stood on the edge of collapse. Over the next 4 years, the Civil War claimed more than 700,000 lives and tested whether our republic could endure. As the war drew to a close, Lincoln looked beyond victory. He looked toward healing. In his second inaugural address, he challenged the nation, "Let us strive on to bind up the nation's wounds, to achieve and cherish a just and lasting peace." Lincoln understood that preserving the greatest experiment in self-government required more than winning a war. It required the character to restore what had been broken. More than 160 years later, America still faces division. The question is not whether we'll disagree. The question is whether we still have the wisdom and the character to heal together.
5: This is Hugh Hewitt for townhall.com. Teaching constitutional law is a joy. Every semester since 1996, my students hear that con law ought to be their most interesting class during their 3 years of law school. This year, the court issued 67 majority opinions. Because district court judge issued bolt out of the blue on a regular basis, there's a perception abroad that the judiciary is becoming politicized. Our highest court, however, is an enormous force for stability in the country that just turned 250 years old. The most significant of this term's cases may well turn out to be NRSC versus the FEC, which held that the provisions of the Federal Election Campaign Act restricting the amount of money a party can spend in direct coordination with a candidate's campaign, those restrictions were unconstitutional. And that breathes much-needed life into the two major political parties, which indeed need that lift. The Supreme Court has gone about its work successfully and will be back at it in October. The Republic of Laws and Not of Men carries on.
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7: The English language, 60 seconds at a time. I'm Lauren Smith, and I'm here to tell you about a great punctuation mark you've probably never used or even heard of, the interrobang. The purpose of the interrobang is to, well, make your sentences go out with both an interrogation and a bang. It's a combination glyph of the exclamation mark layered over a question mark, used to express shock, surprise, disbelief, confusion, and so on. It was first proposed in 1962, and as you've probably already guessed, it never really caught on. For one thing, it can't do anything a simple exclamation mark and question mark together can't do. From what I've seen, it's also a little hard to read, as the lines have to be pretty thin, otherwise it just kind of looks like an ink smear. Even if you figure out how to type and use the interrobang, you probably won't want to put this unique punctuation mark into anything formal. At least, not yet. That's your Grammar Minute.
2: We're back on the Radio Free Hillsdale Hour. I'm Scott Bertram. Dr. Stephen Smith with us, Dean of Humanities Temple Family Chair in English Literature and Professor of English here at Hillsdale College. His new book, The Last Riddle, Advice on Living and Dying Well from the Imprisoned St. Thomas More. Dr. Smith, these letters in The Last Riddle reveal any moments of doubt, fear, or uncertainty. Or was More the real deal? Is he as steadfast as perhaps we imagine he was?
1: Well, he had spent his entire life practicing the virtues that are exhibited in these letters, cultivating them, struggling. An ordinary human being sharing human nature with all of us. But his was a lifelong project. You know, he didn't just appear in the Tower of London in April 1534, you know, ready to roll. He had been living a particular way, deliberately, courageously, day by day, for an entire, you know, lifetime when he came to the Tower of London. So part of the story of More that's important to really understand is that, is that lifelong preparation. And even over the oath, you know, he didn't just sort of say, you know, one day, I'm not going to take the oath. It was the fruit of much study, much deliberation, making himself sure, and then, you know, taking that stand of conscience and not budging from it. I mean, his peace of soul and his consistency are quite striking in these letters.
2: Throughout the letters, friendship seems almost as important as politics or theology. Why was friendship so central to Moore's understanding of living a good life?
1: Well, Moore was famous for being a friend, and he enjoyed the largest number of friendships of, well, among many of the great folks I've studied. It's an incredibly rich life of friendship, right down to that last letter I mentioned, the second to last letter in the Tower of London. Erasmus, his Moore's lifelong friend, said that if you're looking for a great example of true friendship, you can find it to no better purpose than in Thomas Moore. He loved friendship, Scott. He wrote poems on friendship. Friendship unites his writings from beginning to end of his life. And so I think that he joins Cicero and Aristotle and Aquinas and Scripture in seeing the greatness of friendship and the need that we have for it. Also, ultimately, understanding his relationship with God in terms of friendship as well.
2: Moore spends a good deal of time thinking and writing about the thing you might think he'd be thinking and writing about, which is his death. What does he believe through these writings a person should focus on when confronting mortality?
1: Well, certainly it should be taken seriously, and human life should be seen with a reliable, true perspective in its entirety. And human beings, we tend to see things differently. We tend to push things out of view. So we need that sort of full, real perspective. But I think in the here and now, it's that focus on living well now for the right reasons, with good conscience, with peace of soul, with real desire, with love, with faith, that is the best preparation. There's a prayer, Scott, that he wrote right toward the end, and it's within days of his death. And he concludes, "The things that I pray for in this prayer, Lord, give me the grace to labor for." So even at the very end, with just hours to live, days to live, he still had this present business, this present work to perform with God's grace, with God's help. And he put himself into that. And I think that was that living well, the best preparation. And one of the reasons for the subtitle of the book, Advice on Living and Dying Well, is that when you read more, you discover in these letters and the prayers that they are just as much about living mm-hmm. as they are about dying. Mm-hmm. You know, we often tend to think, go right to the death part or to the dramatic decapitation. But Moore returns our focus regularly, consistently to living well now.
2: I have to ask one other question about the death. I think it's in your introduction that you explain after his decapitation, his daughter Meg retrieves his head after decapitation. I got to ask about, was that normal practice? Was that unusual? What was the meaning? Why did she do it?
1: Well, the heads of traitors were not exactly treated gently. Mm-hmm. They were displayed as a warning. And then, you know, St. John Fisher's head was just tossed into the river unceremoniously after this. So Meg courageously found a way to retrieve the head. And that's why to this day, you may visit Thomas Moore's head. It eventually arrived in Canterbury at St. Dunstan's and is buried there deep in the floor. So it was Meg Roper, his daughter Margaret, who retrieved the head and also played a vital role in these letters surviving and in Moore's writings eventually coming to print afterwards as well. I think that the Meg Roper story, the other detail from her life that's worth remembering, you may have seen it in pictures or in art, is that after her father was condemned at trial, she pushed her way through the guards and embraced him. It's a very famous scene. Mm-hmm. And then she did it again. And with one day to live, when Moore writes his very last letter to her, he singles that out. And he tells her, "I never liked your manner better than when we parted last." You know, he ends with this beautiful, like, he said that, you know, that was virtue. And then he thanks her for everything she did for him while in the tower. So the Moore Meg relationship is really at the heart of the book as well.
2: Dr. Stephen Smith with us. His book, The Last Riddle on the Writings of St. Thomas Moore from Prison. At the very end, there's this section of prayers. And you say that this can be read as another kind of correspondence, a correspondence with God. What do we learn about more from the way he speaks to God?
1: Yeah, I do think that, you know, we have letters to family and friends. We have letters also in his lifetime to really just about everyone. But these last prayers are the same man's, you know, if you will, letters to God. Mm-hmm. And I think what we see there is the vitality of his relationship to God. We see his habit of prayer and his habit of approaching God as what he called a tender, loving father early in his life. That's another thing he never really moved from as a man and as a writer. Early on, he describes God as a tender, loving father. And these prayers at the end really bespeak that, you know, filial sense of humanity and how we stand before God. One last thing I might add is one of the coolest things that I've ever experienced in my life involved

0: I never felt closer to him than when I held that prayer book in my hands. So the prayers are beautiful and eloquent and unforgettable.
1: Dr. Stephen Smith, we mentioned earlier that there is this 8-part free video series over at thomasmorestudies.org that you're involved with creating. What can people find there?
0: Well, if you want to find out how much more there is to know about Thomas More, the video class begins at the beginning of his life and follows his footsteps from there all the way to the tower. And it focuses on his major writings and the major turning points of his life. It's meant to be an introduction to this great author, this great man, this great saint, and to show how much more there really is to Thomas More than most of us realize. Mm.
1: Thomas More.
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5: When North Korea was on the cusp of enriching uranium and building a nuclear weapon and continuing a ballistic missile technology. It's a rogue state. It's a puppet of China, admittedly, a true puppet of China.
6: Right.
5: But we gave them money and told them that we would help them develop, you know, nuclear power and that they would end their work for a bomb. Well, guess what? It didn't work. They have a nuclear bomb and the ability to deliver it. And they have nuclear weapons and submarines and everything else. I mean, this is not what we want for Iran, which is a stated terror state with an exporting theory. They want to wipe Israel off the earth.
4: 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This is 101.1, The Answer, where Little Rock comes to talk. Start your day with Dave Elswick in the morning, breaking down the stories shaping Arkansas and the nation and hearing what you have to say. Then in the afternoon, join Doc Washburn as he takes on the biggest headlines, asks the tough questions, and opens the phones for real conversation. Because on 101.1, The Answer, talk radio means your voice matters. 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In a world of noise, truth.

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1: 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We're going to talk about it today with Joe Zaffuto up in Pennsylvania with Night Eyes Lights, his own little invention, built specifically, headlights, gun lights, built specifically for hunting varmints. 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Pick out the one that's perfect for your dog and watch a healthier dog occur over the coming weeks. Pro Plan, wherever quality dog fuel is sold. I was at a Pennsylvania sports show, outdoor show, hunting and fishing show just outside of State College, Pennsylvania when I sat down with Joe Zaffuto to talk to him about his product, Night Eyes Lights, but more importantly, I wanted to talk to him about his expertise when it comes to calling critters, specifically coyotes. And he was gracious to oblige.
2: Let's make a few coyote sounds now. Let's talk about these different vocalizations and demonstrate to folks what they are. You've picked up your electric collar there. Talk to us a little bit about what we're going to hear.
3: Okay, if I set up on stand and I'm targeting coyotes, I'll sit there for a little bit, quiet, and then I'll maybe go into just a lonesome howl. I can do maybe a female lonesome, so it's a little softer, a little higher pitch, and I'll just do that maybe two or three, and we'll show you what that sounds like. You can see they're not right real fast. They just kind of slow, and the next one will come out shortly thereafter. And that's maybe all I'll do. Maybe two of those or three of those like that, nice and loud, crisp. Then I'll wait for a response. And sometimes I'll hear them responding in a challenge, or they'll just do another lonesome howl. If they do, I'll maybe go to another type of howl and just sit quiet and wait. If they don't come in, I might even go to a little bird sound or something very soft just to get their attention and have them come in. Once I spot their eyes, I usually turn off all my sounds, generally, not all the time, and I'll just go to squeaking like a mouth squeak, like that, and that usually will bring them the rest of the way in. If I'm doing a challenge, I can do a challenge on the mouth call, and then I'll do a challenge on my electronic call. I'll sit quiet for two or three minutes, and then I'll do a pup distress. And that sometimes, if all else fails, that will actually bring them in. They're coming in. Nobody knows really why. I mean, we all take our guesses, but I always refer to it as, you know, two coyotes were challenging each other. Now they got into a fight. Who doesn't want to see a good bar fight? So, you know, they're in a fight. The other coyotes in the area seem to come running in. I've seen it time and time again that they don't walk in, they run in to that when you do that sequence of calls.
2: Can you do that either with the mouth call or with your electronic caller and show us exactly what you're talking about?
3: Sure. I'll do a challenge, Hal, on the electronic call.
2: Pretty harsh.
3: Yeah, it is. You can hear it's a couple of barks and then a short howl, and then it breaks off. And I'll do it on my mouth call. And it sounds like a smaller, less dominant coyote. You see, it just starts to raise up and then shuts off. It's not that like howl. It just kind of goes like a lonesome howl. And I'll do a lonesome howl here and like a long howl. That's the difference between them. Oh, it just slowly breaks off, okay? Well, when you do a challenge, it just cuts off immediately. Just real short how it starts to go up and then shuts off. Now, I do those two just like that. I use electronic in my mouth. Just did it the other night, and I ended up looking up after doing that, maybe 15 seconds as I was scanning, and I had a coyote run right to me. But if they don't come in at that point, then I'll do, usually on a mouth call, I'll do like a pup distress, and I'll do that. And if they're in the area and they were thinking whether to come in or not, that will change their mind. For some reason, that just triggers it. And if they're not educated and they're in the area, you might get two or three. And I've had that happen, two or three coming in at one time after that sequence like that.
2: What I've noticed overall is you call no more than you need to. And as they get closer, you're calling less and getting quieter, even to the point of zero. So less is more in a lot of occasions, as is with all of our calling, whether it's an elk or a turkey or a bobcat, doesn't matter. Hey, we're going to take another little break, and then I want to pick your brain about your lighting system that you've come up with and talk to you about how to light these critters up at night properly.
3: Okay, that'll be great.
1: A lot more from Joe Zaffuto coming up on Kinder Outdoors. Got a note this week from Carol Krebs in Nashville, Tennessee. She says, "Hey, Billy, thank you for supporting the Little Bird Dog Museum and Hall of Fame in Grand Junction, Tennessee. My father, Jay Sweezy, resides in the Retriever Hall of Fame area of the museum. He trained a lot of field champions and competed his clients' Labradors all over the country, qualifying for several national championships. A kind, skilled handler, and a true outdoorsman." Thank you for the note, Carol. I love visiting the Bird Dog Museum and Hall of Fame in Grand Junction. Hello to Chuck Hunt. He's in Frisco, Texas. And Keith Britton is in San Antonio listening to Kinder Outdoors. 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
8: 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I mean, this is not what we want for Iran, which is a stated terror state with an exporting theory. 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
7: 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The Answer. Hugh Hewitt sees the president working through this.
9: For instance, they agreed we will never have a nuclear weapon. 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
7: 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The Answer. 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The Answer.

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2: Foundations of Freedom. 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
3: When Abraham Lincoln was elected president in 1860, America stood on the edge of collapse. Over the next 4 years, the Civil War claimed more than 700,000 lives and tested whether our republic could endure. As the war drew to a close, Lincoln looked beyond victory. He looked toward healing. In his second inaugural address, he challenged the nation, "Let us strive on to bind up the nation's wounds, to achieve and cherish a just and lasting peace." Lincoln understood that preserving the greatest experiment in self-government required more than winning a war. It required the character to restore what had been broken. More than 160 years later, America still faces division. The question is not whether we'll disagree. The question is whether we still have the wisdom and the character to heal together.
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5: 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Start your morning with a voice you know and trust, Dave Elswick. Bringing you the issues that matter to Arkansas, the news behind the headlines, and conversations you won't hear anywhere else. 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And all day long, hear from some of the biggest voices in talk radio. CNN's Scott Jennings, Mike Gallagher, and Larry Elder, bringing you sharp insight, lively debate, and the perspective you've been looking for. 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
8: News this hour at Town Hall. I'm Bob Agnew in Washington. It's official. Grant Plattner has ended his Maine Senate run.
9: Plattner has submitted his paperwork with the Secretary of State's office, so that makes his exit official. The embattled candidate said several days ago that he intended to quit the race following an allegation of sexual assault, which he has denied. But Maine's Democratic Party has been scrambling to come up with a process to select a new nominee. State law says that they have until July 27th to do so. And

0: And the party has indicated it plans to hold a convention with delegates from across the state to come up with that nominee.
1: A bipartisan group of senators say they reached an agreement with the administration to advance a new version of legislation to sanction the buyers of Russian oil.
2: While visiting Kyiv, South Carolina Republican Senator Lindsey Graham told reporters that lawmakers have been working closely with the administration on a version of the bill that would be, quote, acceptable to the White House and that was written in a way they could support. The White House has resisted full support of legislation to limit the flow of funds to Moscow's war chest through sanctions on countries purchasing Russian oil, in addition to Russian officials and entities. Instead, the administration has pushed for the bill to give President Donald Trump more latitude to pursue negotiations with Moscow.
1: That is Bernie Bennett, an ICE officer being praised for quick action. It may have saved the life of a 14-year-old Texas boy.
3: ICE officer Javier Morales was driving on Interstate 37 near Corpus Christi earlier this month when he spotted two stopped vehicles and an unresponsive teenager lying face down in a roadside ditch. Witnesses told authorities the 14-year-old had jumped from a moving vehicle traveling at an estimated 50 to 70 miles per hour. Morales immediately stopped, assessed the teen's condition, helped stabilize the victim, and directed bystanders until firefighters, EMS crews, and sheriff's deputies arrived. The teen was transported for further treatment. Ron Taylor reporting.
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14: Okay, why do mushrooms get invited to all the parties?
12: Oh, I know this one. I think because they're the fun guys.
14: Yeah, they're the fun guys.
12: Okay.
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12: So, fall is going to come before we know it. Time is always passing us by. Some people feel it's going more rapidly than in previous times in their life, but fall will be here in a couple of months, and based on your area of where you're gardening, we've got, again, we have listeners in podcast form in all 50 states, terrestrial radio in multiple states, from Atlanta, Georgia, to the Pacific Northwest, to the Northeast and the New England area, and everywhere in between. So we're going to give you the information, and then you take it from there to figure out what's going to be most applicable for your area and the time in which you should be planting these items, and go from there.
14: Right. So you want to think about your first average frost date in the fall, and you want plants that like cooler.
12: Well, how do we find that?
14: Oh, you find that by going to your favorite search engine and typing in first average frost date, and you can put your zip code, and ours is, I think, October 15th or something like that. And then you want to figure out, you kind of want to back off from that date, what would be good to plant that could handle, you know, the cooling temps.
12: It's going to mimic it for 95%. It's going to mimic what you would normally plant in the spring. You can plant in the fall, figure out your time frame in which that's going to work. Now, the advantages, like you said, the advantages in the fall, there's advantages and disadvantages. The one advantage is the days are getting shorter, nights are getting longer, and it's getting chillier or colder. And these cool weather plants like that type of environment. In the spring, we fight as soon as we can get it worked in the ground. We mud it in, we push it in the ground, and, you know, we get this, it's nice, nice, nice. All of a sudden, it's 90 degrees, and we're in summertime, and the spring crops have not really had the duration which would be required and have, for many of us, that successful radish crop, spinach crop, lettuce crop, if we're not doing it like in a low tunnel or on a high tunnel where we have more control. For us, we will plant things and then it'll be going good. Everything's great. Oh, we're going to get a harvest probably in about 2 weeks. Boom, hot. Days get longer. It gets hot. These plants don't like it. They go into a bolting stage because of those two factors, the heat and the duration of the light. And you can salvage some, but you can't salvage all. So in the fall, you get all of, it's reversed. You just have to, some of these plants are more tender and they will handle a frost not a severe frost, but a light frost. So anyway, we're going to go over some of these plants in which you can plant based on when it's best for you in your area based on your last average frost date. And that doesn't mean your last average frost date for us, October 15th, doesn't mean that that day everything's dead. These plants can handle a light frost, and you may have to cover them if it's it's a really cold frost or a freeze, but they're going to last into the fall, my opinion, much better than they do in the spring.
14: Right, absolutely. So that is something to keep in mind, is that because you don't have that chance of bolting, you could grow some things that maybe you didn't get a chance to grow.
12: Or if it was, you can experiment in a different fashion.
14: Yeah, like for example, rutabagas? We usually have turnips. Yep. We have pretty good luck with in the fall.
12: Right. We tried to plant them, I think, 5 years, rutabagas in the spring, and we got one good harvest, and the other times they didn't bulb. The heat got to them and they went to seed. So we plant them. Turnips take 60 days to reach maturity. Rutabagas take 90, and we plant them in our zone 6. At that point, it was zone 5 before the USDA re-racked the zones. We planted them the first week in August and was harvesting them October, November before the snow came.
14: Right. So that was something that worked out for us, and that's something that you could try. Radishes, they take 30 days, so you would want to wait to plant. You wouldn't want to plant them too soon. Unless you want them sooner, you probably could, but
12: they're going to go to seed. Yeah, they're going to bolt. So they want that cool soil.
14: And then lettuces, again, that's a good option. Those you could probably wait too, because those grow pretty quickly, depending on the type of lettuce. And then peas, 60 to 70 days before your last average frost date. So,
12: well, with the peas, if you know, you can get, they could go probably 2 or 3 weeks past that last average frost date. And sometimes with like carrots or beets we're talking about, you get that frost or that chill. It makes them grow a little better, taste a little better too, because they're releasing some of the sugars inside with that coldness.
14: Yeah, you can do that as well. You could even see, you know, what might be smart to wait on or to do earlier. Bok choy, that is 45 to 70 days.
12: It does not like the heat.
14: It does not like the heat. Have we ever had much success with bok choy?
12: We had a good success like 2 years, and that was about it.
14: Yeah.
12: And so, now we were growing it in the spring. We never attempted to grow it.
14: I was going to say maybe we should try it in the fall.
12: And for some of us, and we are included in this category, we worked hard to get the soil conditioned to weed and get everything set up in the spring, and we're all excited because, you know, it's spring, winter's over, so we start planting, and then we transition very quickly into summer crops, and then the weeds get involved, it gets hot, and some of us kind of go, okay, whatever's there, we're going to harvest it, and we're thankful that we've got it, but we're shutting it down as soon as all the tomatoes get ripe, or we dig the potatoes up, and that's it, because we're done, and we'll just take the winter off and we'll start again next spring.
14: Yeah. Another one is spinach. I know a lot of people like to grow spinach.
12: Well, Popeye likes spinach.
14: Yeah, Popeye likes spinach.
12: Olive oil doesn't like spinach. Did she ever like spinach? She would eat it every now and then, wouldn't she?
14: I think so.
12: Okay.
14: I'm not a Popeye expert. Call in if you're a Popeye expert. So spinach is another option. And then cilantro. Cilantro is a cooler weather crop.
12: Everybody loves cilantro.
14: Yes. Well, not unless you don't like cilantro.
12: Well, yeah. But
14: unless it tastes like soap to you.
12: Yeah, some people think it does.
14: Yes.
12: This is the most, I think of all the crops, that is the most sensitive crop you can grow that's heat sensitive. It hates, you know, it just, boom, you plant it and it's already bolting the next day.
14: Look at it the wrong way.
12: Right.
14: And it doesn't like you.
12: Now, we have found a method in which you can grow cilantro year-round, regardless of where you live. You grow it inside in a windowsill, and you can find that video on our parent website, thewisconsinvegetablegardener.com. Search for cilantro year-round growing, and we walk through the steps. It's like a 3-minute video. So you can grow it indoors. We have done it. It works very well. Now, you can go buy cilantro at the store, and what are we talking?
14: Like 80 cents a bunch.
12: But the hassle of going there, if you had multiple bunches growing in your windowsill, you don't have to go to the grocery store.
14: This
12: saves you a trip.
14: This is true. You also want to make sure you're eating it if you are growing it. You know, you might not eat that much cilantro. So if you do enjoy, I enjoy it, but I don't always buy it.
12: Now, what do you use? We use it for tacos.
14: And like tacos, I put it on different like stir fries.
12: Uh-huh.
14: We had stir fry for dinner recently. If I had some cilantro, I would have snipped some off and put it on there, but I did not. what else? Any sort of, a lot of Asian food, a lot of like taco type food.
12: Now, if you don't know, and there's many people who don't know what certain vegetables
14: pico de gallo.
12: Taste like, because they've never grown these things. You know, you heard about it. It's not like it's a foreign thing, but yeah, I've heard about cilantro. I heard about thyme, but I don't think I've ever ate it. Certainly spend the 80 cents to see if you even like it.
14: You can usually tell, like, if you like pico de gallo. Pico de gallo is like that fresh, fresh cut salsa.
12: It's in there already, whether you knew it or not.
14: I think you would be able to know if you liked it. I don't know. I guess it depends on the
12: Well, the
14: ratio.
12: Same thing with bok choy, or if you're talking Jerusalem artichokes or something, you know, like that. You want to find somebody in which you can, instead of growing 80 pounds of this stuff and going, I don't like this.
14: Right. And it's a low commitment, you know, to go to the store and spend 80 cents on some cilantro. I wouldn't like just eat it by the bunch, but I would definitely give a little taste.
12: Unless you know, you really like it. And
14: I mean,
12: you and your pet rabbit could share it while you're watching Jeopardy.
14: I hope rabbits can have cilantro. I don't know why they couldn't.
12: I don't know if they can or can't.
14: So here's a vegetable that's a fall planting vegetable, but it's not a fall harvest vegetable, and that would be garlic.
12: Yeah, garlic is a really simple plant to grow. You want to plant it about 30 days before your first hard freeze. We'll talk about that in about a month or so, how to grow the best garlic if you've never grown garlic, or if you're having problems with garlic. We'll talk about the great detail of the simplicity of how to grow it so you can harvest it. But you're planting it in late fall, and you're harvesting it in late spring, early midsummer, based on your geographical area. It's going to take a lot of real estate, but it is worth it. If you've never had homegrown garlic, you are missing. It's the same mindset of store-bought tomato, homegrown tomato. One goes in the trash, one you can't get enough of.
14: Right. That's very true with garlic and tomatoes. And I think even stuff like radishes and pretty much anything that you can grow is going to naturally taste better.
12: When we return, hang out with us. We're going to talk about some things in which we learned as gardeners that are not true.
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12: 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Welcome back to the Garden with Joy and Holly Radio Show. Happy to have you along today. You want to find out more information about those sponsors, all the sponsors, and the coupon code availability in which they are offering you that we have negotiated? You can certainly go do that by going to our parent website, thewisconsinvegetablegardener.com, under the money tab for the coupon codes and all listing sponsors under the season 10 tab that also includes past podcast shows. If you missed anything, you can certainly catch it there. We certainly work with these companies. We trust them. We believe in them. We use their products. And that's the reason why we offer the service to with their coupon codes to you. Now, growing up, you know, I tell the story that, you know, back in the 90s, the internet wasn't what it is today. Nobody had $1,500 computers in their pocket that you could call people. And if you wanted to know how tall a giraffe was or how much an ostrich egg weighed, either you tried to look it up in an encyclopedia or you just didn't know. Now you can find all that out in a click of a button. And growing up, we have been taught certain things that have passed down and misinformation on the internet to tell us, oh, this is what you got to do in order to get this result. And scientists, university extensions, as well as individuals who have dedicated their career to debunking these things and correcting the misinformation that has been passed down for the last 20 some odd years on the internet, at least, we want to be able to give you that correct information.
14: Right. And that's what's important, is that we want to make sure, just either when we're busting myths or just providing you information in general, we always want to make sure we're giving you information. There's been times where we've had to correct ourselves.
12: Yes.
14: So let's go with the first myth here is Epsom salt for tomatoes to fix blossom end rot.
12: Blossom end rot is the lack of available calcium from the roots to be uptaken to the plant in order to develop the bottom portion of the fruit. Your tomato looks all pretty, but it's black and sunken in on the fruit portion. People will say you add Epsom salt and you water it in. Well, first of all, I am a country boy, and I know there's a periodic table, but I couldn't tell you if there's 119 or 154 elements. But I do know that you can't make calcium from Epsom salt into calcium. Epsom salt is magnesium sulfate. You can't make one cross over and fix the other problem. That just doesn't work.
14: So I don't know where this myth, rumor, whatever you want to call it,
12: incorrect information
14: stem from. But what happens is that blossom end rot is a physiological problem. It's not a pest. It's not a disease. It's in the makeup of your tomato having lack of calcium from the soil to itself. So what happens is that we usually will, in most cases, we'll plant our tomatoes, it'll rain a little bit. Then as the tomatoes are forming, beginning to form, there's not as much rain. You might be forgetting to water, you might not be using irrigation, might not be watering properly, etc. And all of those nutrients, including calcium, is locked up in the soil and your tomato plants can't access it. So then people had this theory that if you took Epsom salt, and there's other things that people say to add, but Epsom salt seemed to be the most popular
12: powdered
14: one.
12: Milk Tums.
14: Yeah.
12: Now, magnesium sulfate does have some benefits to the plant, but not for this application.
14: Right. So what would happen is that you would then add whatever additive, and then you would water the plants, and voila, it worked. And you know, it wasn't the magic of the Epsom salt, you know, and you're grabbing it from your bathroom and putting on the garden. It was the magic of watering the plants.
12: You can also put too much magnesium in your soil and can cause a bunch of other problems. So Epsom salt, good for your feet, good for a bath, not good for your tomatoes. There is some science that explains that they make certain flowers, you know, bloom better, but we're not talking about that.
14: The color, yeah.
12: Yeah, so, yeah, there you go. Don't use Epsom salt for that. It doesn't work. And even if you may have exercised some of these items in which we're going to talk about this year, you may have done it already. Just note that you can save a lot of time and money next year and move on. Okay, next one. Use coffee grounds will acidify your soil. And we can throw pine needles into this category as well.
14: Right. So while fresh coffee is acidic, used coffee grounds are chemically neutral. So this is not just like
12: that's coffee being made.
14: Okay. It's not just us saying this. This is according to the University of Carolina Marin Master Gardeners. Throwing used coffee grounds directly onto your bed will not change your soil pH, but they do make a fine addition to the compost pile, and they are good for your soil if you want to just directly put them on your soil. They're not going to change the acidity. They are a source of
12: nitrogen. About 2% is what some say.
14: It's
12: some
14: not
12: people
14: a lot,
12: say up
14: though.
12: To yeah. Some people I've seen 10%. I don't know. I've seen consistently 2 to 2.5%. But you got to mix it in, otherwise that nitrogen will like evaporate into the air. So pine needles are the same. People will say pine needles will make your soil acidic. Pine needles, the needle itself, yes, it is very acidic. But by the time that needle drops, breaks down, which takes a tremendous amount of time, even in the compost pile, in a hot compost pile, the pH level has neutralized. Now, maybe we should talk about pH. pH is a scale of alkaline to acidity, or acidity to alkaline, from 0 to 14. 7 is neutral. Some plants are needing, like blueberries need like a 4, 4.5, 5 on the high end. Most of all your vegetables really 6, 6.5, but 7, everybody kind of goes with a universal. If your soil is a 7, 6.5 to 7, 7.5, you're going to be fine. If you're able to grow vegetables right now in your garden, your pH is fine. So if you're going to use pine needles as mulch, which is a very popular way, or pine straw is, as some of the industry label it, you can certainly do that. And even if you apply it into your compost pile, no more than 10% of the overall amount of pine needles versus the mass. So only 10% of the material into your compost pile, due to the fact that it takes so long to break down. But it works really well as a mulch. Now, if you're going to harvest it around your pine trees, don't scrape it right down to the ground. Take a layer off, but you don't want to go all the way down to bare soil, because that tree is dropping that for protection around the base of the tree.
14: Absolutely. So another myth is that if you are going to plant a tree, you want to dig a hole, add lots of fertilizer, and stake every new tree. So there's a lot of things here.
12: A lot of wrong with that.
14: Or sorry, dig a deep hole.
12: Dig a deep hole.
14: Yeah. So first of all, you only want to dig the hole as deep as the root ball. Root ball.
12: Right.
14: So that's number one. You don't want to overplant the tree or underplant the tree. So you
12: too deep or too shallow.
14: Yeah. So you want to make sure it's as deep as the root ball. Then you don't want to add lots of fertilizer. If you add too much fertilizer, it could cause issues like the root. It could, first of all, make the roots not grow properly, or the roots not root properly, right. Or it could cause problems. You could burn your trees with the fertilizer.
12: The other thing is what people will do is they'll dig a hole, plant the tree, and then backfill it with really good compost and not use the native soil.
14: Right.
12: What's happening there is now the tree has zero interest of exploring roots and getting that tree actually to lock into soil, because all the nutrients is right there. So in 10 years, if that tree is even still standing, you could just pull it up and that root ball is still the same. Now you need to take off the burlap or the wire mesh or whatever and try to tease the roots out. But that tree is not going to expand its root system at all, because it's got everything it needs right there.
14: And if you are buying a tree that is proper for your location, like, you know, you don't buy a tropical tree and put it in the Midwest,
12: right?
14: Vice versa. And if you're buying a proper tree, it's going to be able to acclimate to that native soil. It doesn't need special soil, doesn't need hand-holding, whatever. Now, the other part...
12: Watering, yes.
14: Yes, watering, yeah. Yes. As far as staking the tree, you don't want to stake it to the point where you have the cables tied so tightly to that tree that it's almost being suffocated. There's really no need to stake a tree.
12: No, I've seen radio towers less than what some people tighten down trees.
14: Right. And I don't know why they think this tree is going to get up and run away.
12: We've both walked in the woods, and not yet have we seen in a national forest any tree that has grown, that an oak tree, pine tree, jack pine, birch, aspen. Not a single one I've ever seen a gnome go in and tie it down to make sure it didn't blow
14: maybe
12: over.
14: Maybe it happens at night.
12: Well, I haven't tripped over a string yet, or a cable or anything.
14: No.
12: It's not necessary. The reason why people stake them down is they feel that the tree trunk is weak. Well, what is actually occurring is you're making it weaker, because you are providing the stability for that trunk. And whenever that trunk is released from the string or cable, it is so weak that it has the potential of falling over or snapping, because it has no internal structure, because it's all that's been taken away. The best thing you can do for a tree is plant it, walk away, don't touch it. That wind will strengthen that tree as it grows over the first couple of years.
14: Right. And that is correct. So here's another myth is you want to just water your garden a little bit every day. Not a lot, just a little bit. I guess like it would be the equivalent of us just taking a few sips of water every day. I don't know. So this is not good because the frequent shallow watering encourages plants to develop a shallow root system. So if you're not watering through the soil, the plants are like, well, I'm only going to have water, access to water, you know, an inch or two down. And it doesn't allow them to want to have deeper roots.
12: Right. Because the water's there, just like that tree we talked about. It has everything it needs right there. It doesn't need to explore or grow deeper. Well, we got time for one more.
14: Okay.
12: Oh, but here, wait. The myth is the different sayings. Knee high by the 4th of July. Plant your potatoes on Good Friday. Wait until planting after Mother's Day to protect against all frost. None of these make any sense because your Good Friday in Atlanta, Georgia, temperatures are very different than in Minneapolis, Minnesota.
14: Right. And
12: plant appropriate.
14: Also, also, Good Friday can be in March.
12: Oh, yeah. It can be a 60 to 70 day swing either way.
14: Right. So that's not good either. So you have to keep
12: plant
14: that
12: according to where you live and the way the weather and what the recommendations are based on your conditions, your university, your county. 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
12: 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Marissa Reyes will be with us.
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12: Holly, let's go to the hotline and bring in our guest for this week.
14: Marissa Reyes is a horticultural and a gardener with an urban garden in Milwaukee, Wisconsin. She teaches people via social media about how to grow food and more. She's also the editor for Greenhouse Grower magazine and a contributor to Garden Gate magazine. Welcome to the program, Marissa.
18: Yes, thank you so much for having me. I'm excited to be here.
12: Well, we thank you for what you're about to share for Holly, myself, and all of our listeners. And we'll start with this, as we do with many of our guests, to kind of get an understanding of where they originated from. How did you get into gardening? Was it something that you was brought into or you found later on in life?
18: Well, it was something I found later on in life, but I did grow up around gardens, my grandparents' garden, and I always loved being outside. But, you know, I didn't really take an interest in gardening until I was off at college. And it's just a funny story how it all came to be. So the first house that I rented on campus, my roommate's dad actually brought over a few vegetable plants. It was maybe two tomato plants and three peppers. So we almost started our first garden by accident. And I kid you not, I think we harvested six unripe, like very immature tomatoes that season. And we were so excited. So it's that feeling for me. I'm like, okay, if I feel like this about this very sad harvest that I just had, I wonder how I would feel if I actually did this successfully. So from there, I, you know, took learning plants more seriously and eventually went to school to major in environmental horticulture. So, you know, it was a curiosity, and then it became the thing that I just wanted to build my life around.
12: Is there something you remember your grandparents' garden and they're growing that you try to mimic but can't make that happen?
18: Oh my gosh, yeah, lettuce. And I don't know what it is. It's such an easy crop to grow, but my experience here in Milwaukee, whenever I walk away from it, whether it's like 30 seconds, I swear, I'm just looking at this beautiful crop. The sparrows come and they get it. And I feed the birds, so I always expect a little bit of damage, but if for some reason, it's always lettuce.
14: It's always something, right? So what is a horticulturist and the importance of that role to the gardening world, society, etc.?
18: Yeah, so a horticulturalist is someone, you know, who studies and works with plants that people interact with every day. So that includes like your vegetables, fruit, flowers, you know, greenhouse crops, the stuff you're buying at retail. It's really where plant science meets real life and also applying that into like a practical way that makes sense for people growing in real spaces and just finding ways to help people grow better. And, you know, plants are connected to so many parts of our lives and they feed us, support pollinators, wildlife, you know, improve homes, communities. And I think that's really the goal, is to just make a space beautiful and functional while also leaving something behind that's, you know, going to outlive you, essentially. And I think that's what it's all about.
12: Well, share with us about your social media platform and how you influence. You've got a significant followership or followers. And was that an accidental thing, or was that something that you had planned for years? Okay, I'm going to get on social media and this is kind of the direction I want to go.
18: No, not at all. Not planned whatsoever. I actually, and I loved this because I had a flip phone throughout college even, and I just had a camera that I used. And that's pretty much just how I started posting on Instagram. I didn't even make an account until 2016. It was my first social media account. So, I mean, I'm a little dated with that, but that's just the route I took. And people ended up just liking it. You know, one day I woke up and this succulent video I made just propagating hit like 56,000 views. And I'm like, whoa, this is kind of crazy. I wasn't expecting this. And from there, things just kind of took off. But I mean, it's so fun on Instagram. The gardening community is fantastic. And I feel like I've really, you know, made connections with people that I wouldn't have known otherwise.
12: And for those who are listening, that doesn't matter what age you are, whether you're 8 or 80, you can get on social media, you can create an account, you can start documenting your garden journey, and you have to have thick skin because there's 10% of the population are certified idiots. They're going to say nasty things. You just ignore it and focus on the 90% that are encouraging you and enjoy your content.
18: Absolutely. I stop reading comments after a while. Got to stay sane.
12: And that was kind of the same thing with us. We both, Holly and I both had backgrounds in gardening. She was city, I was country, and she won a little handheld camera, digital or a video camera at work one day. And she said, what are we going to do? And I said, well, let's make videos.
14: I said,
12: what are we going to do? And you said, well, we'll film and make garden videos.
14: Right.
12: And that was 2010-ish and had no clue what we were doing and still don't, but still having a heck of a good time doing it.
18: Absolutely. Look where we are now.
14: So what is a recent garden challenge that you've had to overcome and how did you get past it?
18: Oh, my list for this could be so long. I swear there's a new challenge every week, but for me, mine's more of an annual challenge. So I live in the city of Milwaukee and backyards and houses, they're all so close together, they almost overlap. And one of my neighbors has a black walnut tree on the fence line, my fence line, and a eastern cottonwood. So every early June, I have the black walnut dropping catkins and then all the fluffy seed heads from the cottonwood. You know, it looks like it's snowing in June. It's so fun, and it is magical, but it's a mess because I'm constantly outside, you know, cleaning up and, you know, trying to stop my tomato plants from getting any sort of juglon toxin. So yeah, I would say that's my challenge. And most people would look at, you know, my concrete slab backyard and the messy trees and think, this isn't even worth it. But I mean, I just can't not garden. So although it's been challenging, it's been fun because I've done it successfully. And I'm really proud of what I've been able to do back there.
12: And that was my next question. How do you keep the plants from growing? But you've got them setting, you've got your raised bed setting on a concrete slab. Is that my understanding, what you described?
18: Yep, that's exactly it. I have 3 raised beds in my concrete jungle backyard. And I mean, it's visually an eyesore when you first walk back there. And that's kind of how I took it when we moved in. And I mean, even our fence that encloses, it's made up of three different neighboring fences. So it's not the most visually beautiful thing, but you have to look at a space, or at least I do, you know, and think, how can I make this better? So I love it. It's green back there. There's flowers, vegetables growing, and everything is happy. And, you know, we've got caterpillars and ladybugs and birds, and the system is working. So I'm really proud of it.
12: And you could have been, like many people, walk back there and give 10 reasons why this is just the worst spot, not going to do it. But you decided to look at the other side and go, here's the reasons why it will work, and here's how I can make it work.
18: Yeah, absolutely.
14: Fantastic. So what are some of your best tips for small space gardeners? A lot of people, you know, have small urban spaces. I grew up in Milwaukee as well. We had a tiny garden.
12: Nobody has a problem when they have a 2-acre field,
14: right.
12: You know.
14: Right. So we had we did trellis stuff. What are some of your best tips for small space gardeners?
18: Yeah, well, the first thing is, you know, grow what you're actually going to use. Don't grow an eggplant if you're not going to eat the eggplant. When you have a small space, you want to make the most of it. And of course, you know, grow vertically, things like that, but really think about it. And that's the thing with small spaces, is it kind of forces you to be more intentional about your choices. So like, if you love green onions, you don't need a whole big plot for them. Just take a container and mass sow them, you know, and you can just keep cutting from them, and there you have it. And same thing with like lettuce and different greens. I will take a seedling tray, like the bottom of the, you know, dome ones when you're germinating seedlings at the beginning of the year, and poke holes in the bottom, fill it with soil, and I'll mass sow different greens. And I have lettuce in a container. It's so small, doesn't take up any space, you know, and if you have a shelving unit, you can put them on shelves and there you have it. I mean, it's very easy, and you don't have to overthink it. Like, you can do a lot as long as you know what you're working with. Like, what are your light levels? Don't buy plants if you need sun and you have shade. You know, it's just thinking a little bit more practically about using what you have and going from there. And don't overcrowd everything. I know it's tempting, especially when you have limited space, but plants still need airflow, and a few healthy plants will usually give you more than a crowded space full of stressed plants. So, and just start small and you'll figure it out as you go. Plus, everybody kills some plants from time to time. That's cool. That's totally fine. That's how we learn.
12: And you know, like you said, like, let's say 5 tomato plants will outperform in good conditions well beyond your expectation of keeping a couple of tomatoes on the dinner table every meal. And you'll have more than what you know.
18: Yep.
12: And then let's talk about zucchini. You plant one zucchini and somehow you get like 483 pounds of zucchini in the first week and you don't know what to do with it.
18: Oh, yeah, absolutely. And then you're knocking on everyone's door to share. That's right. How it goes over here.
12: And I know what some of our listeners are thinking. You've got that concrete slab with raised beds on it. How do you deal with keeping the soil healthy and fresh and the leaching out of nutrients? And how does all that work for you?
18: Yeah, so I am constantly amending, and I'm really working on building my soil structure. That's what's going to hold it up. Yes, of course, you have to water more, but when you have really healthy soil, your plants are going to do the work. They're going to look better even during stressed times like heat or even pest problems. So that's been something I really am working towards. I do compost, I top dress. Every year I refresh the beds, and I'm also using a product that I really love. It's a regenerative gardening product. It's called Just Good Soil, but it's basically a microbe food for your soil. And I'm just working on building it. And honestly, this is one of the best seasons I've had. So yeah, I mean, really, your soil health is everything.
12: Well, Marissa, we greatly appreciate the time, the information, the education you've shared with Holly, myself, and all of our listeners. How can we all find out more about you and follow you on your journey in your garden on social media?
18: Yeah, well, you can follow me on Instagram at mindfulgardener, and that's mindful_gardener. I have to say that because there are a couple other mindful gardeners out there. But yeah, that's the best place to follow along. And there's also a link in my bio where you can find my online articles and published work.
12: Well, Marissa, thank you so much for your time and the information you've shared with all of us.
18: Yeah, thank you so much for having me. I hope this inspires somebody to just start gardening.
12: Absolutely. And when we return, it's going to be your garden questions and our garden answers.
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12: Well, summer is in full swing now, and look who's back. Those nasty Japanese beetles, and they are ready to wreak havoc on your garden and everything in it.
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14: My raised garden bed looks dry on top but feels moist dry when I grab a handful. The soil meter shows it's way too moist and the plants, they're in direct sunlight for 2 days. I'm scared to overwater since the meter says it's too moist. You want to go with what the water meter says. Many plants do not like to dry out between rain slash
12: they don't like wet feet.
14: Yeah, exactly.
12: Wet roots.
14: Especially tomatoes. As long as the plants look healthy, you can be stingy with the water. A good soak once or twice a week is better than daily watering.
12: We talked about in segment two.
14: Yes.
12: All right, so keep that in mind. It's okay to have them a little stressed on dry than sopping wet unless you're trying to grow some kind of bog material.
14: I have yellowing cucumbers, and they are green pickling kind. What is wrong with them?
12: Well, they are overripe. Yeah. You've waited too long to harvest them, and now that they are overripe, they're going to be bitter and going to be not consumable. When that happened on the farm, we never trellised a cucumber. The only thing we ever trellised on the farm was peas, and then we got to trellising pole beans, and that was it. We caged tomatoes, but we never trellised cucumbers. They just sprawled out. So you'd always miss one or two, and they were the size of a football. And then they were all yellowish. So we would throw them to the hogs, and even though the hogs really didn't, you know, they would root around on it, but they really wouldn't.
14: They're terrible. They're like woody.
12: Yeah, they're, yeah. And what is occurring is when that cucumber turns yellow, that is an indication to the plant, hey, I'm focusing all the seed, all the energy on seed reproduction inside of that cucumber, and I'm done growing everything else. So we want to continue to harvest our produce so the plant continues to regenerate more fruit or more vegetables for us to harvest. Harvest the green beans, harvest the cucumbers, the tomatoes, so it keeps reproducing. So you've waited too long. If it's yellow, pick them, and you can pick them small. You can pick them any size you want, but there you go. Tried picking whole cherry tomatoes. Delicious, but the skins were tough. It's hard to chew. Any suggestions on what has occurred?
14: So a tough tomato skin is usually caused by either the tomato variety or it's a defense mechanism reaction by the plant to stresses like heat, strong sun, or dry soil. You can avoid that chewy texture by peeling tomatoes or changing how you prep and slice them. I've noticed this too. It kind of varies, but sometimes when we grow tomatoes, some will have that tough skin and some won't. And you can't always control it.
12: If you grow them indoors, like under a grow light, or you're trying to get ambient light from a south-facing window, and you get tomatoes, cherry is more prevalent because it's hard to grow a beefsteak indoors. It takes a tremendous amount of energy, time, and effort. But you'll get like really chewy, thick skin because they're not getting adequate light. But also, if it's outside, it's going to be the water thing that you get them dry. And then this is the other issue, not even with the cherries, as well as with the beefsteak. When you are not watering regularly and there's not moisture in the soil regularly, like a damp sponge, when it rains, those tomatoes are going to suck up as much water as that plant possibly nature can allow it to.

0: in areas where it's very intense.
1: Yeah. All right. So my tomatoes are doing so well and getting huge, but I noticed last evening when watering, it looks like the roots are coming up through the soil. Has anyone else had this happen? And what do you do to resolve it? Obviously, I should add more soil, but won't it just do the same? It's 24 inches deep with 18, 19 inches of soil, so I have room to add. I've never done a garden before, so this is all new to me. So this is not an issue. What is happening is tomatoes are part of the nightshade family, and they have roots, an opportunity for roots to grow all through the plants. I don't think the roots...
0: Anywhere that the stem, limbs, all of it, you'll see tiny little hairs on the plant. Those, if connected to soil or get enough moisture, if you're misting the plant or it rains a lot or it's damp, roots are going to develop. There'll be air roots. Under the ground, there are going to be roots. And what is occurring in this elevated, some type of 24-inch high, deep raised bed, which is only 19 inches of soil, is she may not be watering deep enough, and they are reaching towards the moisture in that top very thin layer where that moisture is not penetrating through the entire bed. So you can add more soil, yes. You want a deep water. Add the soil, cover the roots, and then deeply water. Hook up an irrigation system where it's on a timer so the water percolates through and completely encapsulates the bed of soil. So you don't have the air roots. Now, if the roots are starting to develop above ground, not a big deal.
1: I don't think that she even needs to add water, or soil.
0: Water deeply.
1: If she's getting tomatoes, those tomato plants aren't lacking root uptake.
0: Right.
1: So she could just make sure she's watering them very well.
0: We are out of time, and we thank you for yours. Miss any portion of the program, you can certainly go to our parent website, thewisconsinvegetablegardener.com, and click on the Season 10 tab at the top of the page. Tune into the program next week, where we will be discussing low-cost, free items you need for your garden, as well as visit your local farmers market. Our guest is author and social media influencer Steve Bender will be with us and will answer your garden questions. So until next week,
1: Hi Baird.
0: I'm Joy Baird, and we will see you in the garden.

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1: News this hour at Town Hall. I'm Bob Agnew in Washington. Security around President Trump has been tighter than normal this past few days after the U.S. received credible evidence of a plot to kill the commander-in-chief. On the Salem News program this week on Capitol Hill with Tony Perkins, America's ambassador to Israel, Mike Huckabee, warns that all signs point to Iran being behind the plot.
2: We've seen that the Iranians so far have not indicated the willingness to completely change their ways. They have threatened to assassinate President Trump. By the way, it was in Israeli intelligence shared with the U.S. that gave him a heads up of a very specific plot that they had this week to try and assassinate him. Our partnership with Israel is an important one, and I want people in the U.S. to understand this is not a one-way street.
1: Ambassador Huckabee's complete interview will be heard today when This Week on Capitol Hill airs starting at 10 a.m. Eastern Time on the Salem News Channel. The sudden withdrawal of Maine U.S. Senate nominee Graham Platner, a Democrat, has thrown National Democrats into disarray this weekend, but House Speaker Mike Johnson says conservatives nationwide need to turn out in big numbers during this fall's midterms and not be overconfident. As economists debate government-led economic

0: Welcome to Johnny on the Spot, where we talk openly about gold, silver, and what's really going on in today's precious metals market. I'm Johnny with CMI Gold and Silver here in Phoenix, Arizona.
1: And I'm Shannon. We're a family-owned precious metals firm, and we've been helping Americans buy and sell bullion since 1973. On this show, we cut through the noise and share what we're seeing day-to-day with our clients so you can make informed decisions about precious metals.
0: Our topic today is, what are precious metals? What characteristics must a metal have to earn the distinction of being precious?
1: My father started CMI Gold and Silver more than 50 years ago, and we've served clients nationwide from the beginning through education. So we're here on the show to share what we've learned over decades in this business to help you decide if physical precious metals make sense for you.
0: Yes. So again, today's topic is what makes metal precious? What characteristics are required to be classified as precious? And what metals have earned the distinction of being precious metal?
1: There are three basic criteria. A metal must be 1, natural, 2, rare, and 3, valuable.
0: Number 1, natural. It must be naturally occurring metal from elements that come directly out of the earth.
1: Second, it must be rare. Precious metals must be genuinely rare and exist in only relatively small quantities. The requirement excludes metals such as copper or iron. Interestingly, aluminum was once so difficult to refine that it was once treated as a precious metal. During the 1850s, aluminum was more expensive than gold. Emperor Napoleon III of France used rare aluminum cutlery to honor his most distinguished guests, as it was considered a luxury. Aluminum's precious metal status ended around 1886 with the invention of modern, efficient smelting techniques. So, let's move on to the third criteria for a precious metal. Number 3, it holds real value. Even a rare metal won't be deemed precious unless it holds economic and cultural value.
0: Well, most are familiar with gold and silver being precious metals. They've always have been. They've always been regarded as money, jewelry, and art. But there are other precious metals to consider that are also precious because of their high industrial demand, such as platinum, palladium, rhodium, ruthenium, iridium, osmium, and some of these most people won't even recognize.
1: Gold, silver, platinum, palladium are the most well-known precious metals and often referred to as the Big Four. Some lesser-known metals are considered part of the six PMGs, platinum metals group, along with platinum, palladium, and palladium. Now, these additional, some additional metals included in the platinum metals group are rhodium, ruthenium, iridium, and osmium.
0: Yeah, rhenium is often considered a precious metal because of its rarity, high value, and industrial use. But rhenium is not typically considered one of the six PMGs according to geological and industry definitions. It's chemically different. Now, let's talk about the other key characteristics of precious metals.
1: Three additional characteristics of a precious metal include inertness, and that is they do not oxidize or corrode easily. Another is industrial application. Beyond jewelry, they are critical for industrial components. And another one is investment. They act as a safe haven during economic instability.
0: There are certain chemical and physical characteristics shared by the elements we know as precious metals. They're highly resistant to corrosion and have a high melting point and hardness. There are some other characteristics shared among them. In fact, the majority of today's precious metals appear close proximity to one another on the periodical chart of elements. Most notably in the transition metal section, transition metals are metallic elements known for high melting points, density, density and catalytic activity. Six of these particular are platinum metal groups are the PMGs, are chemically and physically and anatomically similar. These PMGs are the densest known metal elements and found in the same ore bodies when they were mined and are highly durable. Though not synonymous, precious metals are often noble metals. Noble metals are less reactive than many other metals, so over long periods of time, they won't corrode or rust, helping them to retain their value.
1: Okay, let's talk about gold and silver.
0: Yeah, so gold, it's the first of the big four precious metals, and it's been a symbol of wealth for thousands of years. Known for its durability, which makes it resistant to corrosion, and its malleability, which makes it easy to shape. It is also an excellent conductor of heat and electricity, making it useful in industrial applications such as electronics and dentistry. But gold is mostly known for its use in jewelry and as a store of wealth in the form of gold bullion coins and bars. The world's largest gold producers include China, Australia, and Russia.
1: Gold as a precious metal is entrenched in its history. Historically, in many societies, through a process of selection, people have settled on gold as a medium of exchange and commodity. Gold has become money. In contrast to printed money, an increase in the supply of gold money is not going to set an exchange of something or nothing for something scenario. Gold was first valued for its beauty and scarcity thousands of years before it was formalized as a medium of exchange. Its history began as early as 5000 BC in Egyptian jewelry, but gold used as currency began about 700 BC with Egypt using gold rings as standardized weight. The first recognized pure gold coins were issued by King Croesus of Lydia, which is modern-day Turkey, around 560 to 550 BC. Gold was later used as a universal medium of exchange by Greeks, Romans, and later European powers. Gold then transitioned into the formal gold standard as it served as a backing for paper currency until the early 20th century.
0: Well, today it's used as a safe haven asset. It's a hedge against inflation and a reserve asset for central banks. But why gold? What is it about gold versus another metal that has made gold a form of money?
1: Okay, well, we're digressing here. For more information on gold as an investment and a store of value and why it is so, visit our YouTube channel for several videos related to gold and silver.
0: Okay, then, let's move on to silver, all right? Both precious metals, gold and silver, have been used as currency for thousands of years. Silver, another of the big four precious metals, is less rare than gold, but has a higher industrial demand.
1: True, and like gold, it has high conductivity and reflectivity, making it useful for electronics, solar panels, mirrors, and medical technology. It's also widely used in jewelry and investments. Major silver-producing countries include Mexico, Peru, and China.
0: Well, silver is precious metal because of its extreme rarity, enduring durability, and high demand driven by its unique aesthetic appeal and physical properties. As a rare element in the Earth's crust, it's chemically stable, resisting tarnish and corrosion. It has a unique combination of industrial indispensability and as a physical investment for a store of value. As a limited physical asset with high demand surpassing supply, it serves as a tangible inflation hedge.
1: Silver was first mined around 3000 BC in Anatolia, modern-day Turkey. It was used as money before gold was used as money, serving as a standardized currency in Mesopotamia as early as 3100 to 2700 BC. While gold was used for ornaments earlier, silver's use as a weight-based standard of value predates the widespread monetary use of gold. The first standardized silver coins, such as the Athenian tetradrachm, were minted and widely circulated, marking a major shift in how silver was used as money.
0: Well,
1: go ahead. But let's move on to some lesser-known metals, such as platinum and palladium.
0: Well, I think we should start with platinum. It's another of the big four precious metals. PT on the periodic chart is rare, it's dense. It's highly valuable, silvery white precious metal known for extreme corrosion resistance and durability. primarily mined in South Africa and Russia. It is essential for catalytic converters, jewelry, and industrial applications because of its high melting point of almost 3,200 degrees Fahrenheit. It's one of the heaviest elements, roughly 60% denser than gold. It is difficult to extract, often found with nickel and copper, requiring intense multi-stage refining, primarily found in South Africa. Now, 80% of platinum supply comes from South Africa, but also from Russia, Canada, and the U.S.
1: Platinum was discovered in South America by indigenous peoples with artifacts dating as far back as 600 BC. It was long considered an undesirable, inferior, or counterfeit metal by Europeans because its extremely high melting point made it difficult to work with because of the limited technology at the time period. It was established as a new metal by 1750. And when new methods made it malleable were developed in the later 1700s, it became more widespread. It is used today by some investors to diversify within their gold and silver holdings.
0: Yeah, Shannon, do you remember when we visited the Vanderbilt summer home? It's called The Breakers. It's in Newport, Rhode Island. And we learned that Cornelius Vanderbilt II decorated the walls of the morning room with platinum.
1: Yes. About 20 years ago, the conservator wanted to know why the silvery metallic surfaces adorning the morning room walls had not tarnished in more than a century, and so tests were conducted. He expected the walls to be aluminum, but finding platinum instead was very interesting.
0: Another interesting metal is palladium, the fourth on our big four precious metals. It's the least well known. But palladium is also a chemical element. Its symbol is Pd. It was discovered around 1802. Palladium is an extremely rare silvery white precious metal, roughly 30 times rarer than gold, and about 15 times scarcer than platinum. Because of its extreme scarcity, all the palladium ever mined could fit in a typical living room. It's primarily obtained as a byproduct of nickel and platinum mining. Like platinum, it is also used by some investors to diversify within their gold and silver holdings. It is heavily used in the auto industry, mostly in catalytic converters, and is also seen, which has also seen high demand over the past couple of years.
1: Palladium spot price is volatile, similar to that of platinum, because the main producers, Russia and South Africa, are not able to provide consistent supply because their supply is often linked to political circumstances. Some palladium is mined in the U.S. and Canada, but palladium is expected to remain in scarce supply. And investors must consider its price volatility and the future of its use in fossil fuel cars when considering investing in it. While sometimes less expensive than platinum, it's physically scarcer, making it one of the rarest precious metals on Earth.
0: Yeah. Both platinum and palladium also have some industrial uses, but their history as a monetary commodity is not that of gold and silver. Because of their supply and demand fundamentals, they're tricky. These metals become tricky to trade and are considered more speculative. Most of our platinum and palladium customers buy because they already own gold and or silver.
1: Yes. Okay. So now let's talk about rhodium, another silver white looking element. We do get calls from time to time about this metal. It is generally accepted as the rarest and most expensive metal. Rhodium prices are notoriously volatile and mostly traded. Rhodium is mostly traded in the dealer market, not on public exchange, but it can be found. Rhodium reached its all-time high in March of 2021, with its price nearing $30,000 per ounce. The record price was driven by severe supply deficits, rising demand from the automotive industry for catalytic converters, and strict new emissions regulations. Rhodium was as low as $500 an ounce in the early 2000s.
0: Yeah, rhodium, known as the rarest and most valuable precious metal, often significantly more expensive than gold because of its high demand in pollution control. Rhodium is difficult to mine. It's shiny, reflective, and has a high melting point. Rhodium production is about 30 tons or less a year. For context, gold production is about 2,500 to 3,000 tons a year. Rhodium is also used in catalytic converters, as we've mentioned, and almost 80% of the demand for rhodium and palladium come from the automotive industry. 80% of all rhodium is mined in South Africa.
1: Rhodium is a lustrous, bright, silvery white metal with good reflectivity. It was discovered in 1803 by the English chemist and physicist William Hyde Wollaston, not long after he discovered palladium. Rhodium is particularly used as a final coating in fine jewelry, increasing durability.
0: Yeah, rhodium's price is influenced by factors such as supply disruption, especially in the large production areas, changing in automotive regulation, and other market conditions. Also, it's very costly to mine and refine rhodium. All these factors contribute to its high and volatile pricing.
1: Okay, the next platinum metal group member is osmium.
0: Yeah, osmium is hard, brittle, and bluish white in color, making it extremely difficult to extract. It's recognized as the rarest non-radioactive element and the densest naturally occurring element. It is about twice as dense as lead. A sugar cubed size piece of osmium weighs about 5 pounds. Shannon, I think that's cool, and I'd really like to get a piece of osmium for my next birthday gift. I just think it's cool because it's so dense and hard. But osmium is used in just small, tiny amounts for pen tips, high-quality fountain pens, aerospace applications, electrical contacts that need to last, like, forever.
1: Well, because of its high density, it is often used in scientific equipment where a heavy, durable, and stable material is needed. As the rarest non-radioactive metal, crystalline osmium is often 30 times more valuable than gold and is becoming popular as a high-end investment in its crystallized form. At nearly $2,500 a gram, which is about $77,000 per troy ounce, you might be waiting a while for that osmium paperweight.
0: Wow. So that 5-pound sugar cube, when you do the math, is worth more than $5.6 million today? Honey, I think I'm worth it. Well, because of its rarity, it's among the most expensive precious metals, with small samples costing thousands of dollars. Osmium is mostly found in South Africa, North America, and Russia. Osmium was discovered in 1803 by another English chemist, Smithson Tennant. He identified the element along with iridium by examining and testing platinum. So let's just move on to iridium.
1: Okay, iridium. It's extremely rare, and it has an annual production of just 3 tons. It is the most corrosion-resistant metal, often used in specialized crucibles and for strengthening alloys. It is silvery white and very durable, lending to its use in medical implants and aerospace equipment. Iridium is considered the rarest metal in the Earth's crust, found in very low concentrations and over 40 times rarer than gold. It is extremely dense, hard, and corrosion-resistant metal, primarily found in meteorites and as a byproduct of nickel mining.
0: Wow. As of March 2026, iridium prices are extremely high, often trading around $150 to $250 per gram, or about $5,000 to $8,000 per troy ounce. Prices fluctuate based on market demand for industrial applications like hydrogen technology. South Africa holds the world's largest reserve and is the leading producer of iridium. As a major byproduct of platinum mining, South Africa dominates global supply, followed by Russia and other regions like Canada and North America.
1: Okay, the last of the six PMGs, and not as well known, is ruthenium. Like other metals of the platinum group, ruthenium is unreactive to most chemicals. Ruthenium is generally found in ores with other platinum group metals in the Ural Mountains of Russia and in North and South America. The element was discovered in 1844 and named in honor of Russia using the Latin name ruthenia.
0: Roughly 30 tons of ruthenium are mined each year, and the world reserves are estimated at about 5,000 tons. Now, ruthenium, like other platinum group metals, is obtained commercially as a byproduct from processing nickel, copper, and platinum metal ore. Small but commercially important quantities are also found in Ontario, Canada, and South Africa while extracting other minerals.
1: Most ruthenium produced is used in wear-resistant electrical contacts and thick-film resistors. A minor application for ruthenium is in platinum alloys and as a chemical catalyst. It also enhances corrosion resistance in titanium and enables high-density data storage.
0: Well, that's it for the platinum metals group, but there are a few other metals that I'd like to do some quick mentioning here. One of them is rhenium. It's a dense, silvery white metal that looks and feels like platinum. However, unlike gold or platinum, rhenium is not technically classified as a noble metal, which is a subset of precious metals that resist oxidization and corrosion. Rhenium is often ranked among the most valuable precious metals because it is roughly twice as rare as gold. Rhenium was discovered by the German chemist in 1925.
1: Okay, rhenium is named after the Rhine River in Europe, where some of the earliest samples were found. Rhenium is used in flash lamps for photography and for filaments in mass spectrographs and in ion gauges, but most frequently used as an alloying agent. It is critical in the aerospace industry for creating high-temperature superalloys for jet engine turbine blades. Commercial rhenium in the U.S. today is obtained from molybdenum, roaster flue dusts obtained from copper sulfide ores mined in the vicinity of Miami, Arizona, and other places in Arizona and Utah.
0: Yeah. Another notable mention is tantalum. It is rare, hard blue-gray ductile metal known for extreme corrosion resistance and a high melting point, primarily used in electronics for capacitors in phones and laptops. It is also essential for medical implants and superalloys in aerospace.
1: Major production occurs in countries like Australia, Brazil, and Canada. The extraction process involves complex separations from ore concentrates. Tantalum was discovered in 1802 and is often used as a more durable, cost-effective substitute for platinum.
0: Okay, can we talk about that precious metal unobtainium?
1: Absolutely. Your osmium request is absolutely unobtainium.
0: Oh, you're no fun. Well,
1: we've talked about a lot today, for sure. So for more information on products and the market, visit our website, cmigs.com. 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
0: Take care, God bless, and we'll see you next time on Johnny on the Spot. 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
4: Today on Seculo, a report of a new Iranian threat against President Trump deepens the Air Force One mystery.
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4: Welcome to Seculo. It's a Friday, and I will be joined momentarily by Logan Seculo in studio. A lot of moving parts around here this morning at the ACLJ, but this is a big story that came out. It was an exclusive from the Wall Street Journal. It dropped last night, and we're going to talk about it because I think it adds a layer to the whole mystery that's been going on around the plane change with the Air Force One transiting back to the United States after the NATO summit in Turkey. There's a lot of information coming out, a lot of questions from reporters. Why did we change planes? Why are we on the old Air Force One? Why'd you make us lower our shades before we took off? Things of that nature. But now we're finding out that Israel warned the United States that they had intel, and they gave it over to the U.S., that there is a fresh Iranian plan to assassinate President Trump. We know that he has been a target by the Iranians since the death of Qasem Soleimani. They vowed revenge against him, against our colleague Mike Pompeo, and many other former Trump administration officials from the first term. They were targeting them. And we also know that this sort of a plan with the new leadership in Iran would also directly violate the Memorandum of Understanding. It gives us a little bit more understanding of why the president seemed so dissatisfied, displeased with the Iranians in Turkey a few days ago when he had said, you know, why, Mr. President, did you say that they were great? They were easier to work with, much more rational. And now you're saying that they're horrible. He said, I got to know them. Well, maybe he also got to know that they are still planning on taking him out. That is still an objective of the Islamic Republic of Iran. It not that it seems like it matters at this point, but remember, these leaders had signed on in the Memorandum of Understanding to point two that says the United States of America and the Islamic Republic of Iran undertake to respect each other's sovereignty and territorial integrity and to refrain from interfering in each other's internal affairs. I think trying to assassinate the president of the United States of America would be a little bit in conflict with that point two with the MOU. So when the president says in his mind it's dead, I think we have a little bit more understanding why now. And we are going to talk about in the next segment that mystery surrounding Air Force One. When you layer it with this new plan that we're learning of Iran still wanting to assassinate the president of the United States. Yeah, maybe there was a plane change for a reason. We're going to get to that. But I also want to hear from you. Does it surprise you that as far as they had come in the talks that this was still an objective of the Iranians to kill the president of the United States of America? Give me a call, 1-800-684-3110. That's 1-800-684-3110 to talk to me and Logan on air. He'll be joining me in the next segment. But folks, also, we are wrapping up Independence Week here at the ACLJ. We had a wonderful celebration over the weekend, celebrating the 250th anniversary of the United States of America, of the Declaration of Independence. And we are in this match where every dollar you donate to the ACLJ during this match is doubled. And during Independence Week, we have this special offer, and it ends after this week. So if you are interested, get in now. 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And we cannot do the work here without you at the ACLJ. So go to aclj.org/USA. 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It's a one-time offer. Gone after today. We'll talk to you in the next segment on Seculo. We'll be right back.
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7: 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The attacks on our constitutionally protected rights persist. Countless unborn babies remain in jeopardy, and across the globe, innocent Christians are being targeted and killed across this country and around the world. 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
4: Welcome back to Seculo. Will Haynes here and joined by Logan. Hey. I switched seats. It's fun. It's Musical Chair Friday.
8: Yeah, I said, get out of chair one.
4: Yeah, that's reserved for
8: Logan.
4: That's
8: how I do that. I say, you can't sit there.
4: The tension between us during a break when he's like, get out of my seat, it's wild, folks. Yeah. You wouldn't believe it. But here we are.
8: 1-800-684-3110 to get on the air today. And Will, it looks like the top story we were talking about is this threat. And look, the threat of President Trump's life is something that he seems to, after being, you know, had multiple assassination attempts, and everything that we see in the news right now, obviously the Tyler Robinson hearing happening right now, that you think it would be something that would come off a bit more even serious. But the way President Trump talks about it does feel weirdly disarming. But maybe that is dealing with the fact that you have to understand that the reality is that you are threat number one in the world.
4: That's right. And I think we should play this. It's actually bite two from our list where a reporter was directly asking about a threat to Air Force One. Remember, they flew over on the new Air Force One. That is the one that was widely showcased at the America 250. It did a flyover. It has the red, white, and blue color scheme, which is a departure from the kind of baby blue color scheme that is historically with Air Force One. And what was, you know, they switch planes all the time. There's more than one of the old style Air Force Ones. There's always a backup in case of something happens, right? It's less noticeable when the colors are the same of the plane. This is a different aircraft than they flew over on, and it's clear for everyone to see that you're walking onto a different plane.
8: To an older model, if you will.
4: You went down to an older model 747 instead of the new one, as well as the livery of it. The paint scheme is completely different. So it caused reporters to ask questions about it. And specifically, the border of Iran and Turkey, they are neighbors. So the Iranians having a much closer strike point, if they were to want to try and do something against the President of the United States, it's a lot closer than even him being in Europe. So here's what the question was, because remember, they switched planes. There was some question about putting the shades down. Now, I've been on commercial flights all the time where they ask you, hey, lower your shades, whether it's a nighttime flight and they're wanting people to be able to sleep, or sometimes the heat. There's all sorts of different things.
8: I understand why it would be alarming.
4: But here's what we have. Bite 2, we're asked directly about a threat from Iran against Air Force One just yesterday.
9: Were you aware of any credible threat by Iran against Air Force One?
10: Well, I have a threat all the time. I'm number one on their list before you. But if I go, you go. Mm-hmm. Right?
9: But was there a specific
10: threat
9: today?
10: So perhaps someday you want to change professions.
4: So once again, there is the president saying, I'm number one on their list, and says, if I go, you go, making a joke with the reporters that are clearly nervous, which is probably an unsettling conversation.
8: I'm sure every time you're, especially in international areas, not just, you know, flying over the country.
4: Right.
8: But anytime you get on the airplane, look, I'm not a great flyer. Anytime I get on an airplane in general, I'm always concerned. But getting on an airplane with the President of the United States in an active war that's happening right now, when he just called a bunch of people who he had a ceasefire with, you know, scum and was going after them and all of those things happening, clearly you know that you're taking an extra step of risk.
4: Well, and here's what we know now. The Israelis have intelligence that they shared with the United States that there is a fresh Iranian plot to kill the President of the United States. That is their goal. It has been their goal. He even says, I'm their number one target. There, I guess, maybe was a sense that that had quieted down with the MOU, with new leadership, that they are not for any reason whatsoever that they would still be wanting to carry that out. It is clear that it seems that is still an objective of the Islamic Republic of Iran. Maybe that is partially why we heard his language change in Turkey when he said it wasn't just the strikes against the shipping vessels, but also this new intelligence report that they are still actively trying to target the President of the United States. That, to me, leads more to him saying that the MOU, the Memorandum of Understanding, and the ceasefire is dead because it violates the very second point that we will respect the sovereignty of each other's nations. I think it also tells us that if they're still going after the president, I think when you think historically of President Trump, he gave them an opportunity, but maybe a regime change isn't so far off the table as we may have thought. They are still targeting him. They are still going after him. And then you hear this language where he all of a sudden says they're scum. He says they're the worst humans, all of these things. And they say, well, you were praising them. He said, well, then I got to know them. His view, whether he had this view the whole time and was giving them benefit of the doubt or playing out this discussion, is clearly publicly changed on the leadership in Iran. Now, there was also a Truth Social post this morning where he said the Islamic Republic of Iran has asked us to continue talks. We agreed to do so, but the United States has stated to them in no uncertain terms the ceasefire is over. Thank you for your attention to this matter. So the president, even willing to let Iranian delegations still meet with our negotiators, with Jared Kushner, with Steve Witkoff, I doubt we'll see the vice president necessarily unless it for some reason there is a change in tone. I doubt he will join those talks again. But he is saying, yeah, you can try and salvage this all you want, but that doesn't mean we are withholding firing back at you and taking out targets if we have intelligence that we need to strike.
8: And I think I want to go to a call. Let's go to Bill in Wyoming. Bill is on the show a lot. He's an ACLJ champion. When you're an ACLJ champion, by the way, you get bumped to the front of the line in the phone call. So if you call in, you tell the phone screen you're a champion, they check it out, and you get bumped to the front. I always like to give that. It's just a little perk, by the way. And a champion is someone that gives on a monthly basis. And right now, we are in Independence Week. We are wrapping it up today. It's the last day where you can get that special offer right now, where gifts over $250 at aclj.org/USA. 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And again, you can support the work of the ACLJ directly at ACLJ.org. All donations are doubled right now. But let's go to Bill in Wyoming. Bill, thanks for calling once again.
11: Can you hear me?
8: We got you.
11: Okay. First of all, let you know that I sent my my money in yesterday.
8: Thank you so much. So, we appreciate that.
11: About this whole thing, I'm fairly well cool with what the president says and does. It's just the fact that I get the idea that the press thinks that he's got to be responsible to them for whatever he thinks, says, and does, considering not only the this country, but also Iran. And I just really get upset about this.
12: Well, once again, the way that the media has become and evolved in this country is frankly wild. When you see even the way they're covering like the main race, and we'll talk about some of that with Rick Grenell later. But yeah, all of a sudden when it's their safety, they're very concerned. And I get that. I mean, I would probably be a little bit concerned too. I mean, even the shade thing, the shades within the Air Force One. I mean, I say, you know, I've been on airliners that do this. It clearly was something that alarmed the reporters, though.
8: Yeah,
12: because they did directly ask about that as if it was something that they hadn't experienced
8: before.
12: Unusual. So even that, it is able to look and say, hey, something was different when that plane left Turkey, and there was a heightened sense among the other people. President Trump obviously was able to make jokes, but he's the one who's had a target on his back for a long time. But the individuals on that plane with him clearly felt uncertain based off the changes, based off the itinerary changes, based off things they were asked to do that they felt were out of the ordinary. And remember, the press pool is typically the same people traveling with the president often. So it wouldn't be like, oh, you've just never been on Air Force One before. These are people that know the routine. They understand the protocols as well as the security things that go into this. So once again, I think getting this new report does shed a lot more light on that entire scenario where, oh, yeah, Iran is still actively trying to take out the president of the United States. And when he was in Turkey, he was right at their doorstep. That would be a time that you would think that a plot would be something they would try to execute at that point.
8: Yeah, I mean, this isn't the way President Trump talks, as I said, can make it feel a bit less serious. But look, remember, this is a man who has already survived multiple assassination attempts. We are talking about these kind of things in the news right now. And, you know, obviously from the Charlie Kirk assassination, it's nothing to joke about. And though President Trump may be trying to disarm them a little bit, disarm the press even, by saying, haha, you know, I'm number one on the list. Maybe you're getting a different profession if you didn't. I mean, somewhat that's just, again, joking, but it's also dealing with the reality of a time at war. We have seen this now many times, and let's not joke around too much about it and understand the press is concerned, and I understand that. I want to hear from you, though. What do you think? 1-800-684-3110. I think what, in general, we need to just be making sure not just we're praying for President Trump or praying for everybody, praying for this country, that we will be able to get through everything safely and have a protected country, protected leadership, the security succeeds, and the fact that this all gets played out in front of you. It's not unlike what I've said with the war, the back and forth of the war. When it gets played out in front of you in the press, it changes the way your mind comprehends all of this. Let's go. 1-800-684-3110. Give me a call. 1-800-684-3110. Again, support the work of the ACLJ. 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
7: We've witnessed monumental legal victories from defending the 14th Amendment and protecting our sacred American right to vote, the overturning of Roe v. 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But even with the many historic wins we've achieved, the battle is far from over. 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Countless unborn babies remain in jeopardy, and across the globe, innocent Christians are being targeted and killed across this country and around the world. 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
8: Welcome back to Seculo. We're going to be taking your calls in this segment at 1-800-684-3110. We also have a special video presentation we're going to run in just a moment. Before we do that, I want to take Dee. She kind of reiterated what I was even saying in the last segment. Dee in California, go ahead.
13: Yes, I as a Christian, I'm very concerned. I think we as Christians need to really pray, not just for President Trump, but his family, our vice president and his family, all the administration and their families. Because they don't, this kind of group that in Iran, they don't care who they go after. Yeah. So that being said, I think constant prayer. And also, while I was on hold, I thought of another thing I share with people. I don't know that President Trump is a modern-day Job, but when you think of the story of Job and what all he and his family went through and what President Trump and his family's gone through, it makes you wonder, you know.
8: Dee, I think that the reason biblical stories resonate for millennia, for thousands of years, is because they have direct correlation a lot of times of what's happening in our world, and they get told over and over again because you can take something from them. You can apply them to your lives. So I assume that's even what you're saying. I think we can all do that for a lot of the stories from the Bible. That being said, Dee, look, I want you to be very understanding and very clear. This is why this hits home a little bit for us. Everyone in this studio has had these threats happen to them. Yeah, they may not be getting those directly from, the Ayatollah and but the internet, the way the press works, the way the vitriol has come, you're talking about real security risks for any of us that even are just public figures in the smallest of scale and understand. So I ask you not only to pray for the protection of our country, pray for the protection of our families as well, because I'll pray for your family. Because you're even taking a risk by just calling. This is the craziest part of the world we live in. You're just calling in. Give me your first name. You're in your state. And there could be someone listening who is unhinged, who decides that that is enough. The fact that you said we should call and pray for President Trump, are you connected it to a biblical story?
12: Well, in even that, even when it comes to the Iranian threat, we've had Secretary Pompeo on this set. You've seen that. That's no, hidden secret that he's been in our office, and we've seen the protocols and protections that have to go into his travel because he has a direct threat against his life by the Iranians. But I think this ties actually very well because, we can pray for our leaders, even if we don't agree with them, even if it is, Joe Biden in office or if it were Kamala Harris, you should be praying for your leadership. You should be praying that God will influence their life and that they will be making wise decisions
8: right
12: for this country that they are in leadership over. And not even that it'll be the right policy decisions that you agree with, but they will have wisdom to shepherd this country forward. And I think that's why this video is important, because we, during this Independence Week, we are talking about protecting the foundations of this country and fighting for this country. And that's exactly what this video leads into. So I'm just going to play it and we'll talk to you on the other side. But take a look at what our team put together for you.
6: As we celebrate America's 250th birthday, there's plenty of patriotic pride in the red, white, and blue. there's also a lot of negativity around America. There are questions like, are we united? Are we exceptional? Are we worth defending? Yet, despite all of America's faults, flaws, and blemishes, there remains one undeniable fact. The world needs America. The world needs America's ideals that were first endowed by our Creator, recognized in the Constitution, protected by our soldiers, and preserved by its citizens. You don't need to go far beyond America's borders to understand the forces aligned against us. When America is weak, we've seen what kind of evil can propagate.

0: them. They tell you they didn't fight for a political party, a policy, or for the latest trend to spike in the polls. They fought to preserve the American ideal and its place in the world.
1: If you live in this country, then support it, regardless of who the politicians are. I would like people to look at this place and say, this is gorgeous. Why not support it?
2: Well, I come from a family of veterans. My grandfather served in World War I, my dad in Korea, Vietnam, and it's worth celebrating the freedoms that we have because of what people like them, ordinary people, have done. They truly are heroes.
1: Definitely would encourage them to join the services, whether it's Army, Navy, Marines, Air Force, or going into the Coast Guard. Any of these services that do great things for a country, and be a part of the solution and enjoy what we have and do what you can to make our country better.
3: You see, the truth about America was recognized and written at its founding, quote, to form a more perfect union. America wasn't perfect 250 years ago, and it's still not perfect now. That's why the ACLJ defends your rights, like freedom of the press, freedom of speech, and freedom to worship, so that those same rights are protected and perfected for future generations. Whether it's defending your right to vote for the candidate of your choice, or defending the right of a girl in middle school who just wants to talk about Jesus, the ACLJ is working to make our union more perfect. Because if we lose the American ideals here at home, the light of those ideals, projected into a dark world, will also go out. It's what we work for and pray to preserve for another 250 years.
0: And that, of course, is why we are also celebrating America 250 this week. And look, I just got out of another interview as well. We kind of even said we like to celebrate America as patriotic Americans all year long, you know, every day we can. However, it did feel like the celebrations kind of wrapped up. We all moved on and back to the normal chaos of being an American right now in 2026. But that's why we wanted to celebrate this entire week with Independence Week. And I encourage you, as we wrap up this first half hour, we got a second half hour of the show coming up. I want you to be a part of it. You can call in at 1-800-684-3110. But if you lose us here, maybe you need to join us later on, or maybe you're not live watching live, maybe you're watching archived, I encourage you, go to aclj.org. It's our last day of Independence Week. I believe this offer will last throughout the weekend, though. If you go and you go aclj.org/USA, get the ACLJ cooler bag and the ACLJ challenge coin, America 250 challenge coin, as a special gift from us to you for any gift over $250. 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I'm excited we're able to offer those things, a special gift. But we keep this show on the air. We keep ourselves in the courtrooms. 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Be a part of it today. Three lines are open. Second half hour coming up. We take less than a minute break if you're watching online. That's at aclj.org. Be right back.
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5: The ruling is expected to force schools to reclassify affected students as out of state and could trigger similar legal challenges

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1: A big payday for the NBA's reigning big man.
3: It's painful, you know. It's painful.
4: Victor Wembanyama on losing in the NBA Finals to the New York Knicks.
3: But I'm not running away from that. I'm using that to fuel me.
4: And now the 7'4" NBA Defensive Player of the Year has signed what will be the richest contract in San Antonio Spurs history. A person with knowledge of the negotiations tells it's a 5-year extension that could exceed $250 million if the player option in the final season's picked up. The source says Wembanyama could have agreed to a deal that topped $300 million, but chose a lesser amount to give the Spurs flexibility with the contracts of the team's other budding young stars. I'm Ben Thomas.
1: Crews are draining the Lincoln Memorial's reflecting pool again. President Trump's problem-plagued effort to renovate the site pushed, of course, past his initial 4th of July deadline because what appears to have been sabotage. More of these stories can be found at townhall.com. A new AP NORC poll finds many Jewish Americans feel unsafe here in the U.S., with many saying they feel that way after that Hamas attack on Israel October 7th, 2023.
5: The findings highlight the vulnerability that many Jewish adults in the U.S. feel as bipartisan support for Israel erodes and significant divides emerge within the Jewish community about what constitutes anti-Semitism, particularly when it comes to protesting Israel. About 3 in 10 say that they or members of their household have experienced physical assault, verbal assault, online harassment, or demanding property because of their Jewish background in the last year.
1: And that is correspondent Bernie Bennett reporting. And again, the problem is exacerbated since the Iran-backed Hamas attack on Israel that happened back in 2023. It left more than 1,000 Jewish settlers dead. You'll find more on these stories at townhall.com. From Washington, I'm Bob.
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7: 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Scott Jennings brings clarity to the toughest debates. Josh Hammer's blistering commentary puts politics and culture on trial. And Alex Marlowe's insight connects us to what matters most. 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
10: 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And the taxes on these withdrawals will likely be a lot more than you realize. And it could force you to withdraw even more money just to cover the tax payment. And this is why some experts refer to your IRA 401k as a ticking tax time bomb. Welcome to Total Wealth Show with David Lucas. 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And I am David Lucas. And if you have an IRA, 401k, or any other tax deferred account, we have a great show planned for you today. And I am so thankful for your listening in. If you've tuned in for almost 16 years, or this is your first time to tune in, glad you're here. IRAs and 401ks can be a great retirement savings vehicle. Our government has made it easy for you to contribute money to these accounts. But there's a little known reason the IRS loves these accounts, because when your money grows, the amount you'll owe the IRS grows right along with it. That IRA and 401k really is a joint account between you and the IRS. You have a tax tumor buried in your IRA or 401k. Most of the people we see, most of our clients, are shocked at the size of their tax bill. See, a lot of people, if I ask them how much money they've saved in their IRA or 401k, they have a very good idea. Yeah, as of last week, my balance was $1,200,000 and whatever, right? Whatever it is. You get the big idea. But if I asked you how much taxes you're expected to pay over the next 10, 20, or 30 years, most people will say, David, I don't have a clue. But the good news is you have more control over how much you pay in taxes in retirement than any other time in your life. The IRS doesn't necessarily want you to know this, but there are ways you could dramatically reduce these taxes when you retire. And we're going to talk about these strategies on today's show. But first, I want to dive into why taxes could be a much bigger problem for the next wave of retirees than any previous generation. And as we talk about taxes today, we're going to talk about the difference between tax planning and tax preparation. But this is the T of our Thrive Plan, our signature Thrive Planning framework. T is, for taxes. Then we have H for healthcare. R is for risk, that would be in your investments. I is for income. V, which we'll talk more and more about here on the show, vitality, because the reality is if you have all the wealth in the world, but you don't have the health or the health span to enjoy it, it really is meaningless. And lastly is E in the Thrive Planning Framework, which is estate and legacy. But most people believe they're handling their taxes wisely. After all, they file the returns, they meet with their CPA. I mean, we file returns for people all the time here in the office for our clients. And they meet with their CPA, maybe they hope for a little refund. But here's the hard truth. Tax preparation is not tax planning. Now, I will get to here in a moment why I believe taxes, even with everything going on with Trump and the Doge, the Department of Government Efficiency, I love all that. I'm very happy to see what they're doing. But I'm going to also talk about why I think that may not be enough. But first of all, when we're not talking about tax preparation. It is not tax planning. If all you're doing is filling paperwork after the fact, you're likely just handing over thousands, if not hundreds of thousands of dollars more than necessary. Dollars that could be used to fund your future and not Uncle Sam's spending habits. So the question is whether you're paying, it's not whether you're paying taxes. The question is, are you paying more than you have to? So here's why I believe that even everything that we see in positive, if you're conservative like me and you see everything that Donald Trump is doing and the current administration to try to mitigate all of this government spending, the out of control spending. And so we hear this number, the real debt is $36 trillion and climbing. But really, that's just the tip of the iceberg. We all hear the national debt, $36 trillion climbing. But that number barely scratches the surface of what the government truly owes. The real debt, the fiscal gap, is much larger when you account for unfunded liabilities like Social Security, Medicare, other long-term promises the government has made without a plan to pay for them. So according to Penn Wharton budget model, the U.S. fiscal gap, including unfunded liabilities for Social Security, Medicare, and other obligations, totals an estimated, get this, $162.7 trillion. Now, some estimates place this number even higher, approaching $200 trillion. So unlike the official debt that we always hear, the $36 trillion, somewhere in there, and growing, which only includes money the government has already borrowed, the fiscal gap measures everything the government has promised but has yet to fund. So the math doesn't lie. Even if economic growth skyrockets, the sheer size of these unfunded liabilities, I believe, makes it impossible to keep tax rates at today's historical lows forever. So can we balance the budget, right? All these cuts, and I think it's great that they're singling out the unprecedented. We didn't know how bad it was, the fraud, waste, and abuse, what Elon Musk is doing. This is all, these are all positive developments. The mind-blowing amount of corruption of people, these non-government NGOs, non-governmental organizations lining their pockets, all the stuff. You've seen the headlines. It's sickening. And I'm glad to see that all of that is coming to light. But the truth is the debt isn't shrinking. It's exploding. So I hope that I'm wrong about where taxes are going long term in the fiscal condition of the country. The U.S. debt has already exceeded $36 trillion. And currently it's around $1.8 trillion every year with no end in sight. Now, they're talking about maybe cutting $1 trillion in savings, and then economic growth could help bridge that gap. But again, the real problem isn't just the overspending, or the real problem isn't even just the current, even if they were the current deficit of $1.8 trillion, give or take a few billion here or there, right? The government has already made massive financial promises it cannot afford to keep without bringing in more revenue. According to the CBO, the Congressional Budget Office, entitlement programs like Social Security, Medicare, plus skyrocketing interest payments on the debt are set to consume more of the federal budget every year. And again, to President Trump's credit, he has taken steps to address a lot of the government inefficiencies, cutting regulations, reducing bureaucratic red tape, focusing on economic growth. All of that is important, and we may see some temporary extension of the Trump tax cuts, but while tax cuts and economic expansion help, they do not change the fundamental issue. And here is what it is. Entitlement spending is the real driver of debt. Now, granted, I understand. I've heard the stories, people 150 years old still receiving Social Security. I'm so glad that's coming to light. And that is so appalling to hear that kind of thing. It doesn't surprise me, the ridiculousness of faceless bureaucrats. I mean, the incompetence of the people that have been running our government is staggering. But while tax cuts and economic growth help, again, the fundamental issue is entitlement spending that is driving our debt, those unfunded liabilities. And so, unfortunately, I hope I'm wrong, but I don't think it's going to totally bridge the gap. A lot of the damage, it's already been done. Entitlement programs like Social Security, Medicare are politically difficult to reform. No politician wants to touch them and make meaningful changes. It is seen as political suicide. That's why no matter who's in office, the most responsible approach is to assume taxes will rise in the future and plan accordingly. Again, we may see an extension of the Trump tax cuts, but I think long term, It's like the former Comptroller General of the United States said, David M. Walker, I can give you a four-letter word that guarantees tax rates will double. And he says it's math. The real driver of this debt is all the unfunded liabilities. Think of this, and this will never happen, but what if the IRS confiscated all wealth in America? Because we hear the argument that, hey, just tax the rich more, make the rich pay their fair share. Well, according to the Federal Reserve, total private wealth in the U.S., everything owned by individuals from billionaires to small business owners to everyday Americans, stands around $150 trillion. Now, imagine the government did the unthinkable. They confiscate every single dollar out there, every cent from every billionaire, every savings account from every business owner, every 401k, homes, stock portfolio, everything. Entire $150 trillion. It still wouldn't be enough. It wouldn't even pay off the real national debt, our unfunded liabilities, the promises made by Social Security, Medicaid, Medicare, and other government programs exceeds $162.7 trillion. So even if the most extreme, unrealistic scenario where the government took everything from the private sector, the U.S. would still be drowning in debt. And that's before considering that that's a totally unworkable scenario, because if you kill the goose that laid the golden egg, as the saying goes, you took all the money, there would be a no economy. And look, I hope I'm wrong. I hope tax rates stay low forever. I hope current and future administrations find ways to foster economic growth, rein in spending, make the government more efficient, and I'm for all that. And I would love to be proven wrong. I think the prudent thing to do is, though, is to plan and assume. Plan. What's the old saying? Hope for the best. Like, plan for the worst, hope for the best. This is why I believe true proactive tax planning is so important. No matter if they extend the tax cuts or not, I believe that over time, the taxes could take a bigger chunk of your retirement savings. So if you have this concern, you're not alone. That's why so many Americans are taking proactive steps right now to, quote, we'll call it, quote unquote, Washington proof their retirement savings. Learn how you could dramatically reduce your taxes in retirement with our customized retirement tax savings analysis. 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The foundation is the Thrive planning process. 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

0: You may think of the money you've stashed in your IRA 401k as being your money. But what the IRS doesn't want you to remember is that you still haven't paid one dime in taxes on this money. And these taxes could be a lot higher than you realize. We were just talking about that in the first segment. We were talking about even why I believe, with all the positive developments of the Department of Government Efficiency and the talk of cutting government and government waste, I believe it's still problematic long term. Hey, welcome back to the Total Wealth Show. I am your host, David Lucas, and we are broadcasting from Central Arkansas, broadcasting from the TotalWealth.com studios. And glad you're along for the ride. If you're tuning in for the first time, or you've been listening for almost, can you believe it? It's been almost 16 years now. We've been here on the air and on the airwaves here in Arkansas. So I am glad you are here. And we went a little over a little long in the other segment, so this one will be a little shorter, but I want to talk about why your taxes on your IRA or 401k could be problematic if you are not proactive. And we are talking about the T in our signature Thrive Planning Framework. It's all part of the Total Wealth Plan. T, of course, is for taxes, and we're talking about tax planning, not tax preparation. But one of the areas that a lot of people don't think about is the combined on the taxes on their IRA or 401k withdrawals plus the required minimum distributions. Retirement comes with a whole new mix of tax rules and decisions, especially when it comes to your IRA and 401k. And for most of you listening, your IRA or 401k is likely your largest asset in retirement. The lion's share of your savings, most people we see, I've met with thousands of people over the last decade plus. And what I can tell you is most people we see and sit down with, most of their lion's share of their savings is in a tax postponement position. What do I mean by that? It postpones the tax, these IRAs and 401ks, and they postpone the tax calculation. So how and when you withdraw money could have a dramatic impact on how much you pay in taxes. Your IRA, your 401k, your Social Security benefits, currently up to 85% can be taxed as ordinary income. Now, I know the Trump administration, for instance, has been talking about no taxes on Social Security. You've got other investment income. Maybe you have a pension. But all of these things have one thing in common. You will be taxed on all of this money in retirement. So the key is to get in front of this as early as possible. This small investment in tax planning could yield large savings in taxes throughout retirement. And one of those areas that you can get ahead of is required minimum distributions. I've jokingly said in the past, RMDs, or required minimum distributions, the government's way of saying we're sick and tired of you not dropping dead. We want our fair share. Remember, when you put your money into those tax postponement accounts, the government gave you a temporary pass on taxes, but that pass comes with an expiration date. And that expiration date for most people listening is age 73. And when RMDs kick in, the IRS forces you to withdraw a certain percentage of your savings every year, whether you need the money or not. And of course, every dollar is taxed, you guessed it, as if you earned a paycheck, as ordinary income. And here's why this could potentially be a problem in retirement. Those RMDs push you into a higher tax bracket. So you've spent your life saving and deferring taxes, postponing them, but now you're hit with a tax bill every single year just because you turned 73. And if you don't plan for it, it could end up pushing you into a higher tax bracket, making you pay more taxes than necessary, forcing you to. Your Social Security could get end up taxed. 85% of it could be taxed as ordinary income. Again, Trump is pushing for no taxes on Social Security, and we'll keep you updated on that as time progresses. Medicare premiums could double if your income crosses certain thresholds. Your Medicare Part B and Part D premiums could double or even more. And a lot of people, that is one that can be a big, big deal, because the historically Medicare premiums are inflating at over 7% a year, and it mandatorily comes out of your Social Security check, which is inflating around historically a little around give or take 2.5%. So effectively what this means, if you don't plan, you could see your Social Security, even though you're getting a cost of living increase every year, because the cost of Medicare is going up significantly faster historically, you're seeing your monthly benefit go down, down, down over time. And this can hit especially those of you that have large IRAs, 401ks, things like that, this can be significant. And this is why everything's interconnected. And this is why the importance of planning is so, so important, because everything's interconnected. So if tax planning ties into this, and you could end up overpaying to the tune of hundreds of thousands of dollars in Medicare premiums because it's something that was overlooked or wasn't discussed, if you're just focused on your investments and you're not thinking about planning. And this is why it's so important. Like for us, it's our signature Thrive planning process. It is the foundation of the Total Wealth Plan, is because you have to look at all these things. You can't look at just one thing without considering all these variables, or you could end up overpaying significantly in taxes. And RMDs undoubtedly could push your Medicare premium significantly higher. Then, of course, there's other variables like stock market risk and forced withdrawals. Requirement of distributions don't care if the market is up or if it's down. If the market crashes, you could be forced to sell investments at a bad time, potentially locking in losses. And then, of course, the 25% penalty is brutal. If you forget to or miscalculate your required minimum distributions, the IRS slaps you with a 25% penalty on the amount you were supposed to withdraw, which is one of the biggest penalties, by the way, in the IRS, in the tax code. But the good news is you're not completely at the IRS's mercy. There are strategies, things you can do to reduce or even eliminate your required minimum distributions altogether. The key is you need to get ahead of this. Ideally, if you're 60 years old and you're listening to this, even 65, or you're 66, you've got a few years before those RMDs kick in. You have a lot of options. But the reality is, if you wait till required minimum distribution age, there's very little you can do, but it ends up any excess money that doesn't get spent goes into what's called a non-qualified account, which then you start getting a little love letter from the financial institution called Form 1099. Which means if it's in a CD, for instance, you pay ordinary income taxes on that interest. Maybe it's in some dividend paying stocks. Maybe you have some that is taxed at a preferential capital gains rate. But the reality is, whether you take the money out or not, you pay taxes on it, not just once, but over and over and over every year. But if you do some basic tax planning strategies, you can reposition a lot of this into a tax-free account where you never pay taxes on it again. The reality is, though, once you hit required minimum distribution age, your options are limited. This is why, ideally, to get ahead of this, if you're in your early 60s or even your mid 60s, this is the ideal time to take advantage of some basic, fundamental, foundational tax planning strategies. But we talked about the need for planning earlier. It's the T in the Thrive planning process. It's foundational. If you're not actively planning, you're overpaying. It's that simple. Hoping for lower taxes is not going to make them lower, but a real tax plan, one that looks years, even decades ahead, ensures that no matter what happens in Washington, you stay in control of how much you pay and when. Okay, I noticed we're about to go over on this segment. 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We're going to talk about the foundational tax planning strategy, and we're going to talk about turning your retirement savings into tax-free money. 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

0: 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I'm glad you're listening. 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And if you missed the last segment, we talked about required minimum distributions, how they force you to take out money out of your retirement accounts, whether you need it or not, triggering higher taxes, possibly pushing you into a higher tax bracket and even increasing your Medicare cost. So the IRS has a plan for your retirement savings. The question is, do you? For years, they encourage you to postpone your taxes in your IRA or 401k. But what they didn't tell you is that later they'd be coming for their cut. And thanks to required minimum distributions, they don't just hope you'll pay up. They force you to. And if tax rates go up in the future, guess who wins? And once you turn 73, well, for those of you born between 1951 and 59, it's 73. If you're born after 1960, RMDs, required minimum distributions, will start at age 75, which would mean that'll kick in around the year 2033, I believe. If my math is correct, when your required minimum distribution kicks in, the IRS forces you to start withdrawing this money, whether you need it or not. That's right. Required minimum distributions are mandatory, and every withdrawal is taxed as ordinary income at whatever rate the IRS decides in the future. But here is the good news. There is some good news. There's a way to eliminate RMDs or required minimum distributions forever and turn your retirement savings into tax-free money, and it's called a Roth conversion. This is foundational inside our Thrive Planning process. Tax efficiency is one of the biggest areas we focus on. Taxes, minimizing your lifetime tax burden. Now, the Thrive Planning process, we're talking about taxes today, but there's health care. That's the H in Thrive. We have a plan for medical, rising medical costs, having a plan to deal with that. Risk management, protect what you work so hard to build. Income, ensuring your money lasts as long as you do. Make sure you know how to pull from what account and when and how and why. Vitality is important, often overlooked, optimizing your health for longevity. And here's the key, health span, not just lifespan, but the quality of your life, because all this doesn't really matter if you don't have your health. And then lastly, estate planning is in our signature Thrive Planning process, which is talking about creating a legacy that lasts. But right now we're focusing on tax planning, the T in Thrive. And a Roth conversion is one of the most powerful tax-saving tools inside the Thrive framework. And today, we're going to break that down, exactly why it matters. Now, there's literally hundreds of tax planning strategies, but a strategic Roth integration, I believe, is the key foundational strategy that every retiree should consider. Remember, there are no required minimum distributions on Roth. 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And then the tax savings to their heirs was even greater. 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Now, there's a five-year rule and things like that. We're just talking about high level. But in general, what we're talking about is it is tax-free for life, even to your beneficiaries. And the other thing is you can lock into today's low tax rates. We talked about it. Right now, we're living in periods of historically low taxes. Now, I hope with DOGE and the government efficiency and what Elon Musk and everything Trump's doing, a lot of positive things, I hope that it works. But with the $160+ trillion in unfunded liabilities, that's really what's driving the debt. And personally, I feel that's what has to be dealt with. And I'm not so sure that there's the political will to reform entitlement programs. Look, I hope that through cuts and through economic growth, we're able to dig ourselves out of this mess. But the reality is, I mean, even if you confiscated every dollar in existence from private wealth, from billionaires down to Joe Lunchbox retirees, it would not fund the promises that the government has made through entitlement programs. So I think ultimately, with tax rates being at 40-year historic lows, I do not see how they are going to remain this low forever. Now, through the Trump administration, we may see an extension, but long term, I think that the government will, their hand will be forced due to the amount of debt that we have already racked up. So personally, again, I hope is not a strategy. I hope that all that works out and everything they're doing, but I certainly don't want to build my retirement plan on what might or might not happen. What I want to do is build a hope for the best, but plan for the worst. It's not a question, in my humble opinion, if taxes go up. It's when, maybe not during the Trump administration, maybe not if Vance gets elected or whatever, but long term, the math, it's like the former Comptroller General of the United States, the CPA of the United States. He took one look at the federal government's books and said, I can give you a 4-letter word that guarantees tax rates will have to go up and go up significantly. And he said that 4-letter word is math. $160 trillion plus in unfunded liabilities. Now, through fiscal gap accounting, the government basically takes some of those numbers off the books and tells you it's the lower $36 trillion number. But the reality is those are real unfunded liabilities. The government has promised this, and the money has to come from somewhere. Another area is potentially lower future Medicare premiums. We talked about this in the last segment, especially for those of you that don't need the income. Maybe you got Social Security, a pension, other rental income sources, whatever it is. You don't need the income. Those RMDs could force you to withdraw more, and that could really significantly increase your Medicare premiums over time, perhaps double or even go higher. And a Roth conversion helps you keep your income lower and your retirement benefits more intact. Now, there's a misconception out there that, well, I make too much money. I can't do a Roth or contribute to a Roth. That's true. I mean, a lot of people, if you have a certain amount of earned income, you cannot contribute to a Roth IRA. That's true, but you can always do what's called a Roth conversion. So if you have, you know, $3 million in your IRA or 401k, that can be converted strategically over time into a Roth IRA. Now, the key to successful Roth conversion is timing. You don't have to convert everything at once. And in fact, you shouldn't do that. And the best approach is strategic conversions over time. Now, here's when it makes the most sense. Before required minimum distributions kick in, typically between age 60 and age 73, this lets you control your tax bill instead of the IRS. And during lower income years, for instance, if you retire before Social Security kicks in, that's a prime time to convert money at a lower rate. And before tax laws change, of course, with the 2017 tax cuts expiring, today's tax rates could be the lowest we'll see for the rest of our life. Of course, we may see, it's yet to be seen how it plays out in Congress. If Trump is able in a Republican Congress and Senate are able to enact some longer term tax, lower taxes, but ultimately, I think the math says at some point in the future, taxes will have to go up. It'll be interesting how all this plays out. I was just reading a headline on CNBC. Ray Dalio warns that mounting U.S. debt problems could lead to shocking developments. Bridgewater founder Ray Dalio, he's like a billionaire hedge fund manager, told CNBC at a Converge Live conference in Singapore, yada, yada. He's talking about regarding U.S. debt. Dalio, who is speaking on the same panel of Salesforce CEO, let's see. That he said a set of circumstances that is imminent. He said, okay, this is of paramount importance. He said, adding that most people do not understand the mechanics of debt. Bridgewater founder Ray Dalio on Wednesday warned that a significant supply demand problem regarding U.S. debt could have profound disruptive impact on the global economy. It is the latest in a series of stark warnings about America's mounting debt from the U.S. hedge fund billionaire, with the country's national debt currently standing at more than $36.2 trillion. Of course, we've talked about the number because of fiscal gap accounting is really about $160 trillion. He said, the first thing is the debt issue. We have a very severe supply-demand problem, Dalio told CNBC. Dalio said, to sell a quantity of debt that the world is not going to want to buy, the U.S. will have to sell, it says. He said this was imminent and of paramount importance. The U.S. deficit needs to go from projected 7.2 of GDP to around 3, he said. That's a very big deal. You're going to see shocking developments in terms of how it's going to be dealt with. Well, that's interesting. Well, anyway, nonetheless, it'll be interesting to see if his prediction comes true and how all this plays out over the next several years of the Trump administration. But let me bring all this back. I digress a little bit. And what this means for you practically, we were talking about the key foundational strategic Roth integration and potentially moving your retirement savings strategically over time to a tax-free account that's never taxed again. Imagine you have $500,000 sitting in an IRA right now. And if tax rates increase by just 5%, that's an extra $25,000, on the withdrawal over time, straight to Uncle Sam. Now multiply that over 10, 20 or 30 years of retirement. We're talking about hundreds of thousands of dollars lost in taxes. But by moving that money strategically through a strategic Roth integration to a Roth, you take back control before the IRS takes more than its fair share. And this is exactly what we help clients do every day through our Thrive planning process. Specifically, we're talking about the T in Thrive, which is taxes. And we're going to run out of time to break down the math of why I believe this makes sense for most people. But I can tell you oftentimes it's unfortunate, but in the financial world, I've heard it behind closed doors at financial institutions, and I'm writing about this in my new book. I haven't even announced this, but I'm a good way through the first draft. It looks like it's going to be 260 pages to 300. But the reality is, behind closed doors, I've seen it, I've heard it. People say, don't talk about Roth conversions because that's paying taxes to government. If you're taking out money and paying taxes, that's less money we're collecting fees on what we're managing. It seems short-sighted, but I've heard this firsthand from people. I don't agree with this mentality. As a fiduciary, we have literally sent millions and millions of dollars to the IRS, but we do it out of accounts we're managing, by the way, but we do it because we believe it is the right thing to do. Because ultimately, we know that we're doing the right thing by long-term saving our clients a significant amount of money in taxes. So here's the million-dollar question. How much of your IRA or 401k could the IRS take in taxes? And how much could you save by doing a strategic Roth integration or a strategic Roth conversion? 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

0: Imagine stepping onto the course at Augusta National. You're set to compete in the Masters, the Super Bowl of golf. That's you. You have to go play on live TV against other pro players. But you do have a choice before you go play between any golf clubs in the history, any golf clubs in history, meaning you could have any clubs ever produced or manufactured, or which would be some pretty nice clubs, I bet. Or you could have Tiger Woods' ability or any other pro golf player for that matter, their ability. Well, which would you choose? Well, of course you'd take Tiger Woods' ability, because while the right clubs matter, it's your swing, your skill, your discipline, and the ability to adapt under pressure that determines your success. The financial world works the same way. 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They're all just tools. 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The real game changer isn't a single investment. It's your swing. 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And time again, I see the same thing. People have products, but they have no real plan. They have investment accounts, but they have no income strategy. They have tax-deferred savings, but they have no tax plan. They have estate documents, but no coordinated legacy strategy. I could go on and on. And the worst part, for most people, they don't even know what they're missing. Hey, welcome back to The Total Wealth Show. I'm your host, David Lucas. We're broadcasting from the TotalWealth.com studios. And if you're just tuning in, we're diving deep into the real secret of financial success in retirement. And here's the truth. It's not about picking the perfect investment. In fact, if somebody tells you there's a perfect investment, run with your wallet. It's about mastering the swing, having a process, a structured plan that brings every part of your financial life together. And that's exactly why I created the Thrive Planning Process. It is the foundation of our total wealth plan, because retirement is about, it is not about guessing. It's about clarity, confidence, and control. And so why I built the Thrive Planning Process, it's a structured approach that brings everything together. It's taxes. That's what we've been talking about today. Keeping more of your money by cutting out unnecessary taxes. People tend to have blinders on. They're only looking at what their account says. Oh, I've got $1 million. Did it go up or down? But they forget all the while that for most of you listening, they forget you have the lion's share of your savings is in a tax postponement plan. And so they forget it's really a joint account between them and the IRS. So this matters. Tax planning, proactive tax planning is a must. Healthcare, that's the H in the Thrive Planning Process. Planning for rising medical costs, so they don't derail your retirement plan. Having a plan for long-term care, making sure you don't overpay in Medicare premiums with IRMA. It's all interconnected, those IRMA penalties, which can tie right into tax planning. Risk management, protecting what you, that's the R in the Thrive Planning Process. That's protecting what you've built from the unexpected. If you're at or near retirement and you're in that dangerous decade, I call it the first 5 years before and 5 years after or more in retirement. You're in retirement, taking on too much risk can be devastating, and you just simply don't have time to make it up. The skills that got you out of Egypt aren't what gets you in the promised land, so risk management is so important. Income planning, that's the I in the Thrive Planning Process. It's turning your savings into paychecks you can rely on. Consistent income adjusted for inflation. Vitality, that's a big one. I write a whole chapter about this in my upcoming book, Maximizing Quality of Your Life So You Can Enjoy Retirement, Not Just Survive It. The reality is, if you spend your entire life gaining your wealth, but then you lose your health, you don't want to spend all your wealth trying to regain your health. And health span is so important. Not just lifespan, but the quality of life, your health, while you're here on this earth. And in my new book, I talk about this. This is why I talk about vitality first in the book. And I tell my own health journey, because if you don't have this, none of this matters. None of the other stuff, the financial stuff, matters. And lastly, the E in the Thrive Planning Process is ensuring your wealth lasts for generations, making sure you pass it along to your heirs or your beloved charity and not to Uncle Sam. 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When we sit down, the conversation's all about you, your goals, your concerns, what matters most to you. And many people we meet with tell us they feel like they have no real tax plan and worry about overpaying. They're unsure if they have enough saved or they can retire now or they need to keep working. They're concerned about a stock market crash and want to safeguard part of their savings because they're so close to retirement. They want to ensure their income is going to last as long as they do, and they don't want to leave their future to chance. 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We're simply out of time. 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I'm so grateful that you're listening. I'll be back next week. Thanks.
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5: News this hour at Town Hall. I'm Bob Agnew in Washington. The sudden withdrawal of Maine U.S. Senate nominee Graham Plattner, a Democrat, has thrown his party into disarray this weekend. But U.S. House Speaker Mike Johnson says conservatives should not be overconfident, as Democrats are highly motivated to retake Congress in the midterm elections.
6: They don't want any borders, don't they? They want no prisons. They want to eradicate the Supreme Court, remove the presidency. They want the Congress to control everything because they intend to take it over. This is the time for all Americans, all patriots, people who are freedom-loving folks to stand up. The barbarians are inside the gates, and this fall election is going to be decisive for the future of this country.
5: President Trump has threatened Iran after Supreme Leader Ayatollah Ali Khamenei's funeral. That's where there were calls for Trump's assassination. That highlights ongoing Middle East tensions as a ceasefire deal comes apart. Gun owners keeping one eye on a new law in Colorado that could threaten Second Amendment rights.
7: A new Colorado law requiring permits, training courses, fees, and government approval before certain firearm purchases is raising concerns among gun owners. Second Amendment advocates argue the measure places additional burdens on law-abiding Americans while doing little to stop criminals.
5: That is Willie Nelson. A close call for a man partially sucked out of an airplane window during a flight to Germany.
8: Passengers told Greek media many people had fallen asleep or closed their eyes when they heard a loud bang like a tire bursting. Oxygen masks dropped and the plane began to lose altitude. One passenger said people were panicking and screaming, and one passenger was partially sucked out of the window. People seated nearby pulled him back in. A local hospital says the passenger was treated for neck and shoulder injuries and friction burns. About 6 minutes after departure, flight records show the aircraft climbed past 15,000 feet, then immediately descended to about 6,000 feet to burn fuel for 30 minutes before returning to Greece. I'm Ed Donahue.
5: More at townhall.com.
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0: 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And if you're out of state tuned in, which we have quite a few people now out of state tuning in the show, you can find us on the Westwood One and all the different social medias that we talk about. 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
1: Hey, Kurt, this is Indy. You were talking to David a second ago, or what? So I wanted to kind of expand upon what he was saying. I have bought three cars at Park Place Lexus. I always buy them used a couple years, certified pre-owned. Uh-huh. As you know, they've gone up exponentially because my last car I bought in 2015, about to hand that over to my daughter, and I'm trying to find another, and they've probably tripled in price since I last purchased one. And David has been sort of extolling the virtues of leasing, and I have been extolling the virtues of Dave Ramsey anti-lease. So I have to buy a car ASAP. Where's the best place to do that? I really still love those RX 350s.
0: Yeah, well, here's the thing, and for whatever reason, the last couple of months there's been a lot of talk about Dave Ramsey. Here's the thing.
1: Yes. Yes.
0: I don't really care what Dave Ramsey has to say because everybody's situation is different. And I've done seminars right next door to him going back and forth going time out. It's not one size fits all. And here's the cardinal rule that him and I disagree on. We've been nose to nose on this. Lease what depreciates unless you're going to drive it till the wheels fall off. Period. There's really not a, not a gray area on that. And the thing about it is that, when you get into your Lexus, BMW, Mercedes, Audi, sometimes they're better to buy than lease when you look at the massive down payment to get a low lease payment where you can put that money down and do a five-year term and then own the vehicle out right at the end. So what I'll do is I was telling Dave, text me over your exactly what you're looking for, color and options, which trim level, and then let me call Azelle, and I got another buddy up in Plano, and just do a comparison, and I'll call you back and go, look, here's the best program that they have available for you.
2: And you're also interested in a pre-owned possibly, too. Is that what you mentioned earlier?
3: So that's what you want now.
1: Yeah, so yes, because I am somebody that drives it till the wheels fall off. I hate a car payment.
0: Yep.
1: So I've been driving this car for 6 years with no car payment. Mm-hmm. Unfortunately, I got to hand that car over. I'm open to either. I just I need to make a decision pretty quickly, and I really would love your help on the best.
0: Yeah, we'll get you an answer today. And if he's got some stuff coming in, because they had the big Lexus Toyota auction, see what's coming down the pipeline. That'll be ready on Monday or Tuesday. But I'll reach out to them today, and then I'll get back with you. But just text me over the color that you're looking for, or the colors that you don't want, and which model on the trim, whether you want the RX or you want the luxury edition, and then I'll go to work and then reach back out to you today, and then we'll get something finalized first of the week.
2: Yeah, the number?
0: Yeah, they just
1: texted
0: me.
2: We got
1: absolutely.
2: It.
1: Absolutely. Appreciate you both.
0: You bet. Have
1: Thank
0: a good
1: you.
0: Day. We'll talk to you shortly.
1: You too, sir. Bye.
0: All right. Well, it's that time for Kurt's
2: bada bing, bada bang. top 10 at.
0: Yeah, Dave didn't hit my intro.
2: 10, 11.
0: Dave just blew off my intro. I guess I'm going to have to pay him more money.
2: Well, you're
0: going
2: to have to do it in the. I don't think you got enough time, do you?
0: We do.
2: Okay.
0: We got Kurt's 10 at 10, and normally we don't take call, but we've been helping Dave and his wife for some time. Today, we're going to talk real quick. We're going to run through the 10 most, or do we need to do this at the break?
2: I think we'll just do it at the break. I think we need a little more time.
0: Yeah, let's go ahead and do it at the break.
2: Yeah, we can talk more about it and not be so stressed and have a good time.
0: Yeah, so if you have an automotive need, go to theautomotiveedge.com, click on Contact Kurt. I just looked at my email. I already have 6 leads that I'm going to be jumping on. There is a lot of really, really good deals going on in the month of July. The employee pricing with Ford is over, but let me just tell you what. They have stepped up with some massive discounts over at Grapevine Ford. There's some big national discounts. We want to hit those up coming up at the 10:45 hour. I'll be running through the best buys. And then coming up at the top of the hour, we're going to flip the camera around and do our top-selling comparison for you where you have a better visual. Because there were some things that Ronnie Swain brought up and that Rick had commented on, but now we're just going to show you the meat and potatoes of the numbers. And for you, the viewers and listeners, if there's any make or model you would like to see a live comparison on, because next week we're going to be doing the RAV4, the CR-V, and the Nissan Rogue. And then coming up after that, we have a three-car comparison, and then we're going to do a domestic comparison, then we're going to do an import comparison where you can actually see the new products, see the new designs, and see the different trim levels and the pricing, the MSRPs that are coming out on these vehicles. Because right now there's a lot of scuttlebutt out there on what's coming down the pipeline, all the different makes and models, and half of the stuff isn't even true. And when I get these phone calls and these emails from the consumers going, hey, tell me about, like this week, tell me about the new Ford Ranchero. I'm like, why don't you tell me about it? You don't know? Oh, I thought you knew everything. Well, here's the deal. I stick very closely to all of the manufacturers and dealerships. So once they're notified of something coming out, like the Rumblebee, once the information on the Rumblebee was released that it is coming down the pipeline, I went right to the dealer and say, hey, when will the order bank open up? It's not going to open up for a few more months. What are we looking at here? Well, they're talking MSRP around $105,000. I'm like, wow. But there's going to be a waiting list for that truck, and I wish I was on it because the only thing that I care about is the launch button.
2: Yeah, I know.
0: You know what? I just want to get in it.
2: Yeah.
0: I want to take it out to a place where I got plenty of room and hit that launch button. I hope that thing pops a wheelie.
2: Yeah, it shoots that into the roof like one of those ejection seats and it currently flies in the air.
0: I want to drive that pickup truck. Go. So I do have a buddy that will own one.
2: Did they say what it actually does?
0: It's like a
2: launch.
0: No, like a
2: super duper
0: supercharged boost.
2: There you go.
0: You know?
2: Now, do you hit it before or when you hit the button? Do you know if it just does it then, or do you hit
0: it's
2: it
0: immediate?
2: Then?
0: Oh. Yeah. Why would you want anything else?
2: Dynamite, baby.
0: Yeah. So I have an incredible need for speed, and so I know they have that drag races out there at TMS, and I told my buddy, so let's just take it out there and launch it. Yeah, I mean, he goes, would you drive it? I said, 100%
2: sure.
0: I would. Yeah, so I want to take it somewhere first and, you know, understand what it'll do. But to take that thing out and launch it, I'm in. Well, hey, let's take a break. 1-800-281-TALK. That's 800-281-TALK. Do what?
2: Still got a couple of minutes.
0: Oh, it's 10:15.
2: Yeah, but we do it on 18 and on the 10:18, isn't it, right? Oof. Oh, okay.
0: Oh,
2: we're
0: okay.
2: Close.
0: Okay, well, you know.
2: We got a minute.
0: I'm trying to do my job, but apparently I'm
2: so
0: not doing it.
2: So why don't
0: it that
2: we just
0: well.
2: Just sing a duet for the next
0: Let's
2: minute?
0: Let's not lose
2: you
0: the
2: do
0: audience.
2: The, you can do the wow. The
0: what was the name of that band?
2: Oh, it was the
3: Oak Ridge Boys.
0: The Oak Ridge Boys.
2: That was greatness right there.
0: Yeah.
2: You can have that spot.
0: You know what? Do you know that the guy that does the deep voice for the Oak Ridge Boys was part of the backup singers for Elvis Presley.
2: Yeah, they were. The whole team was. The Oak Ridge Boys, before that, it was the Imperials, and then the Oak Ridge Boys.
0: Because you see this little guy with a really thick, long black hair, all of a sudden, here comes that baritone voice out of there.
2: And then it became the Stamps with J.D. Sumner. So all three of those groups ended up backing Elvis in the day.
0: Hey, let's take a quick break. Don't go away. I'm Curtis Hayes with the Great One, Big Wheel Bo Carver. We'll be right back.
2: We have the peace sign.

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2: When Abraham Lincoln was elected president in 1860, America stood on the edge of collapse. Over the next 4 years, the Civil War claimed more than 700,000 lives and tested whether our republic could endure. As the war drew to a close, Lincoln looked beyond victory. He looked toward healing. In his second inaugural address, he challenged the nation, "Let us strive on to bind up the nation's wounds, to achieve and cherish a just and lasting peace." Lincoln understood that preserving the greatest experiment in self-government required more than winning a war. It required the character to restore what had been broken. More than 160 years later, America still faces division. The question is not whether we'll disagree. The question is whether we still have the wisdom and the character to heal together.
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5: 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The Declaration of Independence wasn't just a breakup letter for King George. 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Celebrating America 250. 101.1 The Answer, where Little Rock comes to talk.
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0: Well, thanks so much for joining us. Be sure to go to our YouTube channel. We've been posting a whole lot more videos up there. Got a whole bunch more to be putting that we'll be putting up this week, going through all the makes and models and different dealers. And each one, there's a contact on there, somebody that you get to meet for you people that just want to test drive and shop, which is so, so important. That is the name of the game, is test driving and shopping without all the stress. Remember, you don't need your Social Security number to shop for a car. License and insurance, that's it. Never, ever, ever give out that Social Security number when you're out test driving. Once you do, they're already submitting it to the bank for a loan, and it locks you in if you're out running around. Don't give out your social if you're out test driving. If they say they need it to identify who you are, you need to leave. That is not true. Your license and insurance does that. No social unless you're ready to buy. It's one of the four D's on the Automotive Edge website. All right, we're running behind, but we're going to go ahead and knock out Kurt's top 10 and 10, the top comedy shows all time.
1: Oh, that's good.
0: Top comedy shows. Number one, one of my all-time favorite, and this is in no certain order, Cheers. I love Cheers.
1: Never got into Cheers.
0: Really?
1: Yeah, I never did. I don't know why. A couple times I tried to watch it and just never
0: grew. I thought Woody Harrelson and Norm were the best.
1: Well, I liked it. I kind of liked it early on before they changed the female character.
0: Now, here's one that I was a late comer for this one. I didn't really care for it. Now, then it became kind of funny. It was Friends.
1: Never got into that one either.
0: Now, here's one that everybody got into. I Love Lucy.
1: Love Lucy. Yeah, yeah. I don't know why you couldn't love I Love Lucy.
0: Now, here's one that I don't like. My wife likes it. I watch it with her. Seinfeld.
1: That's one of my all-time favorite shows right there.
0: I don't get it.
1: No, it's a fantastic show.
0: I love Kramer, but the one guy, he's always screaming and yelling.
1: That's George. George Costanza. And
0: all he does is scream and yell.
1: Yeah, but you're missing the whole point about it. That's the reason why it's funny, because they make fun of him for doing that. He's always complaining.
0: I don't think it's funny.
1: Well, it's one of my all-time favorite shows.
0: The Honeymooners.
1: That was a great show, too, back in the day.
0: Boom to the Moon, Alice.
1: Yeah.
0: MASH, the longest running,
1: yeah.
0: They call it a comedy show ever.
1: Yeah, I mean, it had the mix of that. You know, one of those kind of situations where it was comedy one minute and serious the next, but it was on a long time and I watched a lot of it.
0: Well, I know you're going to like this one, The Andy Griffith Show.
1: That is my number one show of all time right there. And I watch it almost every day and it's still greatness.
0: Saturday Night Live, I don't care for it.
1: Back in the day was good.
0: Yeah.
1: Back
0: when
1: in the day.
0: Chevy Chase, Belushi.
1: Yeah. Dan Aykroyd. Yeah, yeah.
0: All those guys. Rona.
1: Lily Tomlin, those different ones.
0: They were the best.
1: Yeah.
0: I enjoyed it then. Now it becomes
1: Well, it
0: so
1: hadn't been good for a long time.
0: Left-wing cuckoos,
1: yeah.
0: I don't get it.
1: Yeah.
0: And then the top all-time, and I love this show. I could go back and watch it and watch it and watch it. Carol Burnett.
1: That's a great show, too.
0: I think that Tim Conway and Harvey Korman.
1: Dude, they couldn't even stop. They couldn't even hardly do the show at the time.
0: Laugh.
1: Because they laughed at each other so much with what they would pull and do.
0: When he did that midget golf, midget basketball, and
1: They had to do a lot of – they went with a lot of just natural stuff.
0: Yeah.
1: And you could tell, because when Tim Conway would say something and he would just set everybody off and just – they couldn't stop laughing. Great show.
0: Okay, well, I had my own top three, and y'all are probably not going to agree with these, but I could watch them all the time. Number one was Get Smart. I love that show.
1: That was a good show.
0: Get Smart, and there's some people going, what? Get Smart? For you younger people, Google it.
1: Yeah.
0: I love the Munsters. Growing up,
1: Munsters was good.
0: And then one of my favorite ones that made me laugh all the time, and I saw him live, and it was, I didn't know that he could be that nasty, his mouth could be that dirty, but I loved him on the show, with Sanford and Son.
1: Yeah, yeah.
0: Red Fox was a hoot.
1: Yeah, yeah.
0: But I saw him live, and it was I was
1: Rude Awakening, wasn't it?
0: On a first date, and we're both looking at each other. I had no idea that Red Fox could go that route.
1: Oh, yeah. He had.
0: So if you had a favorite comedy show, post it, and we'll put it up there. But there was a bunch. I mean, that was some of the most viewed ever all time based on the years.
1: One of my all-time favorites is, I still watch it almost every day, is King of Queens.
0: I think that thing, it's a really good show.
1: You should check it out. That's a good one.
0: But now they talk about The Office, and I've never watched
1: I didn't either.
0: The Simpsons.
1: I have tried.
0: I never watched Park and Recreation, never watched. But those were the all-time, as the years went on, for that 5-year, 10-year period in the 60s, 70s, and 80s, were the top viewed shows. And I tell you, I always liked Cheers.
1: It's
0: not your gig, huh?
1: No. I watched it a few times, but
0: my favorite, I Love Lucy. Yep. Yeah. My baby sister, she's all about Lucy.
1: Well, that was a great show, and especially in the black and white era, you know, when they, when they kind of got away from, what was her husband's name?
0: Ricky Ricardo.
1: Yeah. Babalu.
0: At the Copacabana.
1: But those were great.
0: Or the Tropicana. One of them.
1: I think it was Tropicana.
0: But you know what? One show that I could watch over and over again, that when times are bad or I'm not feeling well or I need a good laugh, The Three Stooges. There was never a bad Three Stooges. And my dad, you know, I didn't hear him laugh a lot, but Roadrunner and The Three Stooges made my dad laugh.
1: Roadrunner, that's funny. But you know, speaking of The Three Stooges, they all got along really well.
0: Yeah.
1: And if you do a little documentary on that or check them out, they were very, very close.
0: They were very close.
1: And that's why they were so successful. But one of my all-time favorite shows of all time is The Little Rascals.
0: Oh, gotta love it.
1: I grew up watching that show and could not wait till it came on. And it was absolutely fantastic.
0: Yep.
1: You know, Buckwheat and
0: Spanky
1: and all the gang. And
0: oh, yeah.
1: Just great, great, great shows.
0: Well, if you think back on those shows, there was no language, no sexual innuendos.
1: No.
0: It was just all
1: clean,
0: good,
1: fun.
0: Good.
1: And
0: in fact, we watched Sandlot the other night.
1: Oh, wow.
0: It made me think about The Little
1: Rascals.
0: That's
1: cool.
0: Yeah, it's just, that's what I can't tell. The shows now, even the news, is nothing but about bad, bad, bad. And if you go back, I remember sitting in my old house, we had a theater room, and I'm up there laughing and laughing, and my boys come up, and I'm sitting there watching The Three Stooges. Here, sit down. And they're going, what happened to the color? Is there something wrong with the TV?
1: Oh, they call it gray TV.
0: It's
1: so funny when my Graham said, Hey, that's gray TV. We called it black and white growing up, you know. Hey, that's gray TV.
0: Yeah, Curly's taking that big block of ice up, and by the time he gets the tongs, only have a cube left. And then he goes back down and he gets another one, and my son goes, why does he keep doing that?
1: And
0: it was what they called a slapstick comedy.
1: Yeah, and the diagnosis they get when they were doing the which you said to my doctor.
0: Oh, yeah.
1: The Hannah Canapana.
0: The Hannah Canapana. No doubt about it.
1: He got thrown out of my hospital room for diagnosing me with that.
0: All right. Well, hey, coming up, Bo knows here on the Automotive Ed Radio Show. If you've got a favorite comedy show that you enjoyed watching growing up, post it. We would love to hear from you. Phone lines are open. If you got a question about any make or model, where to go, who to see, what to do on this great Saturday, 800-281-TALK is the number. 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And let us help you with your automotive needs. 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We'll be right back.

0: With SRN News, I'm Bob Agnew in Washington. The sudden pullout of Maine U.S. Senate nominee Graham Platner has thrown a lot of chaos into the Democrat Party in that state for the weekend. However, U.S. House Speaker Mike Johnson is warning conservatives they need to turn out in big numbers during the fall midterm elections to stave off a Democrat takeover of Congress. He says they have a radical agenda in mind. President Trump threatening Iran after the Supreme Leader Ayatollah Ali Khamenei's funeral, where there were open and public calls for Trump's assassination. That highlights the ongoing Middle East tensions as a ceasefire deal continues to unravel. Gun owners are keeping an eye on a new law in Colorado that could have implications for gun rights across the country. That new law requires a lot of things like extra background checks, training, and other government regulations before people can buy certain weapons. And Second Amendment supporters say it poses a threat nationwide. This is SRN News.
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6: Turn to a clink.
7: Oh, yeah.
8: I ain't know nothing.
6: Oh. 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So all you got to do is go to theautomotiveedge.com, to ask Kurt, click on Ask Kurt, and he will be there to help you out at any time except for these, and most of the time during the week. And we'll guide you and help you to whatever you need for any of those automotive needs. Now, this is the Bo Knows segment, and we still are trying to figure out why we call it that, but that's what it's called, and we're going to get into it. We talked about something about a week or two.
7: Now, hang on a second. Everybody's commenting, you switch sides. Why? We're not going to tell you why. You'll have to wait till the top of the hour to see why.
6: We just have to
7: Rob,
6: hang on.
7: The mayor, everybody. Yeah. Hey, why'd y'all switch sides?
6: Of all the things we do on this show, everything we talk about, everything we do, we've gotten more comments about us switching chairs. Y'all feel uncomfortable about that? Is there something that's causing a little, what do you call it, PSD or whatever, STD? What do you call that?
7: I don't know.
6: You know, when you have troubles from certain things. But anyway, we talked about something a couple of weeks ago that was, we kind of got into it a little bit, and it's called AI. That's the acronym for artificial intelligence. Now, the one thing that we should be, I think, artificial automatically is kind of a concern, don't you think? The word artificial
7: is,
6: I mean, to me, just that word alone should raise a little bit. But I'm going to ask you, because it's with us now, whether you like it or not. AI is a thing, and it's on us, and it's probably going to get larger. That's the way they're saying. But it's here with us. Now, the interesting thing that I looked at, because I was trying to figure out how people felt about it, and I want to know how you feel about it. If you have a comment about it, make a comment on the post or call us, 800-281-8255. How do you feel about AI? Are you into it? Are you don't like it? Are you want to stay away from it? Are you using it or not using it? And so I did some research on that. And it was kind of interesting that nearly half of Americans say AI makes them more concerned than excited.
7: I agree.
6: And only about 10% say they're more excited than concerned. So we're in the midst of it, and more than half say they're really concerned about it. And are you concerned about it?
7: I am. I think it's going to be, you know, for me, it started with whatever that girl's name is that you talk to in your house.
6: Oh, yes. I can't say it. Or Alfonso's Siri or Alexa.
7: I don't use it. I don't like it. It's another invasion of my privacy because it picks up everything. So does your cell phone. Your cell phone has AI, whether you believe it or not. You know, you look at or say one thing, and how does it know to start pulling those ads and everything up for you? It is so far advanced beyond our recognition, and I don't like it. I think AI should be used for what you want to serve it up to use for you personally. Other than that, I'm a hands-on, one-on-one, face-to-face, handshake kind of guy. I don't like it.
6: Well, they say that over half of Americans use it, but only 10 to 20% trust it. So I kind of have a hard time.
7: Well, once again, it's only as good as the information fed to it. I mean, you got to figure cars have AI. It can pick your retina up.
6: That's scary.
7: And start driving the car. And when you take your retina off or you're not looking
6: visual,
7: at
6: it, right,
7: you're on your own. I mean, I just don't get it. I don't.
6: And the other thing that's interesting, too, is that 70% of the Americans do not trust the big tech companies using AI. And they feel, and there is a concern of that, of the leakage of information getting 100%. Out in the wrong hands. And you never know what can happen. So when things get in the wrong hands, and I know that we've been watching a show that's about CIA, you know, and how that happens, how they can get in and get data from your information that you don't want anybody else to have. And it can be a very big national concern. And so those are the kind of things that are going on out there. And 60% of the voters think the government needs to regulate AI. How do you feel about that?
7: I do. You know, you think about that. What was the movie where the Teslas came down the road crashing into each other?
6: I know, but we've talked about that, and we need to look that up and put it in.
7: If you think about it, these people that can hack into the Pentagon, hack into Fort Knox, hack into the Social Security system, what some of these people will attempt to do or might be able to do can send us in such a spiral. Are the right people in place to take care of it? The other thing, too, is are you really talking with someone or are you talking with something artificial? Now they're talking about all these artificial people, the robots.
6: We're talking about young folk having relationships with AI.
7: They say it's growing exponentially that they have an AI relationship.
6: Well, more power to them, but that's a big concern in my viewpoint. I mean, we've lost our touch, personal touch.
7: I mean, self-driving cars. Why would you want a freaking car to drive you around?
6: I don't. I'm not one of those that want that. And
7: why?
6: I'm not a big AI truster. I don't use AI. I know that it's out there with that CBT or CDT or whatever it's called, GBT, where you can chat. Yeah. And that's AI. That's all related by that. And you can, a lot of things you can gather information on. I'd rather just kind of look it up or do some
7: things.
6: Well,
7: I think it's going to dummy down the next generations. They say it's going to help them get smarter. I don't agree. A buddy of mine was talking about, he has a friend that designs software, so these kids that are in college that they're cheating, they now have software to identify that they use ChatGPT, that it was artificially generated, that they didn't use their own mind. And when, what do they say, the mind is a terrible thing to waste, where we're allowing a computer to decide everything. You're putting no effort or research into it.
6: And thank you, Dorothy. The movie is called Leave the World Behind.
7: Yeah.
6: And it's where these Teslas are getting controlled by AI and they start crashing into things. But anyway, we digress. But there's a lot of concerns about it. Job displacement's one of them. And they're talking about the automation threatens millions of jobs, particularly in white collar sectors like law, finance. I mean, these are real concerns that it could happen. And then the algorithmic bias, where it takes kind of maneuvers things that it gathers, like if you watch something on Reels or TikTok too much, it kind of almost automatically feeds that. And then it can actually get into effect, and I don't know how they're talking about this, but it could affect things like your credit, maybe get approved for a loan and things like that because of these algorithmic biases. And then the biggest thing I have a problem with is the manipulation. And it's called the deep fakes, where, and this is a real problem, and I know this for a fact, like Randy Travis, one of the all-time great country singers, right? So they had some songs that they wanted to record, and they got this regular guy, guy, to go in and record these songs. And they went in there and used Randy Travis's voice. Now, Randy Travis has a health issue where he can't sing anymore. I think he had a stroke.
7: Yep.
6: And so they released this CD or this album that is nothing. It's exactly Randy Travis.
7: Yeah.
6: And I just don't think that that's the way we should be going, to manipulate people's voices, because they can manipulate your voice and put you on a social media site of you saying something really bad, and people are going to say it's you. So let's really think about that when we move forward with AI. Thank you all for tuning in here at the Automotive Edge Radio Show. It's time to take a short break. Don't go away. We'll be back with more automotive talk.
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13: This is Hugh Hewitt for townhall.com. Teaching constitutional law is a joy. Every semester since 1996, my students hear that con law ought to be their most interesting class during their 3 years of law school. This year, the court issued 67 majority opinions. Because district court judge issued bolts out of the blue on a regular basis, there's a perception abroad that the judiciary is becoming politicized. Our highest court, however, is an enormous force for stability in the country that just turned 250 years old. The most significant of this term's cases may well turn out to be NRSC versus the FEC, which held that the provisions of the Federal Election Campaign Act restricting the amount of money a party can spend in direct coordination with a candidate's campaign, those restrictions were unconstitutional. And that breathes much-needed life into the two major political parties, which indeed need that lift. The Supreme Court has gone about its work successfully and will be back at it in October. The Republic of Laws and Not of Men carries on.
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0: 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And people say, oh, that's just a base model. 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Burleson Nissan, I-30 and Renfro Road.
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0: 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I was over seeing my buddies Cameron and Cameron over at Grapevine Ford right there between Texan Trail and Main Street on Highway 114. And I got to tell you what, I couldn't pick it apart. The ride, the drive, the amenities were fabulous. The air-conditioned rear seats for the kiddos, fabulous. The entertainment system, incredible. But the big thing for me was the acceleration and the drive and handling for a rig that big. The Ford Platinum Expedition, $8,200 off. 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I was at the Dodge store the other day, 30% off MSRP. A quarter of the cost of the vehicle, a little bit more, you're getting off. 30%. They don't even have 30% markup in it. Some of them may have 1, 2, 3% markup. 30% off MSRP on Limited, Rebel, and Tungsten Ram pickup trucks. 30% off MSRP. How do you like me now? A great fine Dodge, 121 of William B. Tate. And then VW, Big Dan Smith out there at Louisville Volkswagen, $177 a month on a Jetta.
1: Thank you, Dan.
0: $177 a month. 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I'll hook you up. This week was good for some. Difficult for others because you're looking for cars that are very, very hard to come by, or they're just not available. And the ones that are available in the used car market, I would just tell you what's scary out there is when you, the consumer, are contacting me during the week, and I'm available from 7 in the morning till 6 o'clock at night, Monday through Friday, Saturday till 4 o'clock because we got church at 5 o'clock, and then Sundays it's family. So you got a lot of time to contact me, or all the time at theautomotiveedge.com, is people are calling me going, hey, Kurt, you're not going to believe this deal I found. Okay. On the new ones, no surprise. There was a few of them that they were about $2,000 better than anything I could do, but I told them it's going to come back on you. There's something in there for them to be $2,000 better. And sure enough, I got that phone call. Hey, I'm sitting here in finance, and they're telling me that it has this, and this on the vehicle, and now they're adding it to the price. Or they get the buyer's order after they see the sale price and see thousands of dollars in ads. Get up and walk out. Get up and walk out. I can't tell you enough. On the pre-owned side, there was two F-150s that they described clean. Carfax, clean. I go out and look at the truck, not so clean. Remember, Carfax and Auto Check are only as good as the information supplied. I bought a vehicle, and it had a clean Carfax on it. I saw the body work that was done, but I knew the body shop. I saw the paperwork, and I didn't care. Didn't care. That's not the norm, because a lot of people, that you look at a Carfax, oh, that's got to be a good car. No, there's plenty of people out there that will take it somewhere and pay cash to get the work done because they don't want it reported. They don't want it on the Carfax. They got a buddy that owns a body shop and gets the work done. You have to do your due diligence. They say there's still over 250,000 flood cars traveling around Texas and 3 million plus that have bogus state inspection stickers on them, which means you could drive off and bad things can happen. You wouldn't believe how many people are buying cars and immediately need a new catalytic converter or wound up with a leak. One gentleman, he bought it and he had a rear seal leak. He goes back and they won't even answer the door. Done. The deal's done. So be careful where you're buying. I stay away from the box stores and people that are just selling on the street because there's no recourse. None. If you buy from a dealership and you spend a little bit more, in the long run, it will pay off. It'll pay off. When you pull up to these little box stores, you don't even see a mechanic. They're either making sure they take it over to their buddy, make sure it passes state inspection, and put it out for sale with a big as-is, no warranty implied. And you're on your own. And for the people that say, well, Bo, I want to take this car over and get it checked out. I want my buddy to look it out. And Bo says,
1: oh, well, I got this call. They're already coming to buy it or something.
0: Yeah, if you want to buy it, you got to buy it now. No, you can't take it anywhere. And it's different times because there are people out there that say, hey, I want to go get it checked out. And guess what? They never come back. The car's stolen. And then you call the police and go, hey, I gave Bo Carver the keys to the car, and he didn't come back. And they went,
1: it's not a stolen vehicle at that point.
0: Not a stolen vehicle. So
1: yeah,
0: buying from certain people, buying in the open market can be, A, dangerous, and then B, can be a pig with lipstick that they're calling a goat. Got to be careful when you're out there buying pre-owned. I saw a whole bunch this week. There were some broken hearts this week. There was a gentleman that bought a vehicle and had it sent to his daughter down in San Antonio, right outside of San Antonio. 2 days later, it's in the shop, $6,300 worth of work.
1: Oh, oh.
0: And I called the shop and verified it. Ah. Buddy, I don't know who worked on this car, who did what. He sent me pictures. I was like, oh, my goodness. In fact, they ran a bead of seal around the manifold. They put a filler inside the radiator. I'm going, you've got to be kidding me. And so what does the guy do? He says, what's the recourse? I'm like, what do you mean, what's the recourse? spend the $6,300 to get it fixed right.
1: Or dunk it.
0: Yeah. It's a tough deal out there for you, the consumers, when it comes to pre-owned. And we'll get around all that for you. I put my eyes on, in fact, I met two people

Quick break. Don't go away. 800-281-TALK. That's 800-281-TALK. I'm Kurt Chase with Big Wheel Bo Carver. We'll be right back.

0: The more you listen to your kids, the closer you'll be. So we asked kids, what do you want your parents to hear?
1: I feel sometimes that I'm not listened to. 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
5: News this hour at Town Hall. I'm Bob Agnew in Washington. Forecasters say much of the U.S. is about to get slammed by a major heat wave.
6: We have a combination of hot temperatures in the 90s to low 100s with high humidity will create heat indices up to 105 to 110 degrees, with overnight temperatures only dropping into the mid-70s to the low 80s.
5: As forecaster Joe Wegman with the National Weather Service Weather Prediction Center, he says the southeastern part of the country is already feeling the heat and it's soon to spread into the Intermountain West. New York Times reporters have been subpoenaed after the way they reported on the president's new Air Force One.
7: The Trump administration subpoenaed several New York Times journalists after their report on security concerns involving the new Air Force One. That's according to the paper. The new jet was a gift to President Trump from Qatar, and it went into service last week. The paper says federal agents showed up at the reporters' homes with subpoenas to force them to testify before a federal grand jury in Manhattan on Wednesday. Trump flew the new Air Force One to a NATO summit in Turkey last week, but he departed on an old Air Force One for England, with the newer jet also coming along. He then switched back to the Qatar plane for the flight home. Julie Walker, New York.
5: It's official. Graham Plattner has formally entered his Maine Senate campaign.
8: Plattner has submitted his paperwork with the Secretary of State's office, so that makes his exit official. The embattled candidate said several days ago that he intended to quit the race following an allegation of sexual assault, which he has denied. But Maine's Democratic Party has been scrambling to come up with a process to select a new nominee. State law says that they have until July 27th to do so, and the party has indicated it plans to hold a convention with delegates from across the state to come up with that nominee.
5: As correspondent Meg Kennard reporting, more on these stories at townhall.com.
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5: A royal reunion was held on Friday between England's king and his youngest son.
11: King Charles hosted his son, Prince Harry, and met with his family for the first time in years. There has been a royal rift since the king's youngest son

0: and wife Meghan quit royal life and moved to California 6 years ago. Harry, Meghan, Prince Archie, and Princess Lilibet got together with the King and Queen Camilla at Highgrove House, a country estate outside London. Harry is in Britain for a number of charity events, including the Invictus Games.
1: Invictus has never just been about belonging to a team. It's about belonging to each other. We are a family, one that I am so proud and so honored to be a part of.
0: I'm Ed Donahue.
2: Gun owners keeping a close eye on a new law now that exists in Colorado. It requires permits, training courses, fees, and government approval before certain firearms purchases are allowed. That's raising Second Amendment concerns. Breaking news at townhall.com. Actor Anthony Hopkins has a whole new occupation, this time as a composer.
3: The 88-year-old star of movies such as Shadowlands, where he portrayed theologian C.S. Lewis, is releasing an album of orchestral music that he's written over the past six decades. In a statement, he says, "I've been composing music all my life. Some of these pieces have lived with me for decades, and I still find myself returning to them." The album of his music, On Deck of Classics, will be performed by Gustavo Dudamel, conducting the Philharmonia Orchestra. Keith Peters reporting.
2: The European Union accused Meta on Friday of breaching its social media law by designing Facebook and Instagram to get users hooked, demanding that they disable what they call key addictive features like infinite scrolling. The EU's regulatory arm issued a fresh set of changes and charges, I should say, against Meta, demanding those changes, especially as they affect young users. More on the
4: Foundations of Freedom, a look at America's founding principles and the leaders who shaped our nation.
5: When Abraham Lincoln was elected president in 1860, America stood on the edge of collapse. Over the next 4 years, the Civil War claimed more than 700,000 lives and tested whether our republic could endure. As the war drew to a close, Lincoln looked beyond victory. He looked toward healing. In his second inaugural address, he challenged the nation, "Let us strive on to bind up the nation's wounds, to achieve and cherish a just and lasting peace." Lincoln understood that preserving the greatest experiment in self-government required more than winning a war. It required the character to restore what had been broken. More than 160 years later, America still faces division. The question is not whether we'll disagree. The question is whether we still have the wisdom and the character to heal together.

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1: All right, welcome to the show, everybody. I'm your host, Kenny Michaels. It is a fabulous day today because I've got news that's going to blow your stinking mind. All right, welcome to the show, everybody. I'm Kenny Michaels. This is Striking Gold. I went ahead and turned the phone lines on. We're ready to take your calls. The number here is 888-961-0222. Again, 888-961-0222. The amazing Wendy is on phones today, so when you call in, be nice to her, please, okay? All right, the number to get me live again, 888-961-0222, or go to kennysgoldquiz.com. Have I got information for you? Guess who started revaluating gold? China. In Hong Kong, they just launched a gold clearing and settlement system. Wow. What does that mean? It means that now you can trade gold through China. That's what that means. China is now starting to revalue gold in their country. Now, we know Donald Trump well enough to know he doesn't let anybody, including China, outshine him. Listen to this. There are five articles on the internet about Trump repricing gold. Five articles on the internet. First of all, Seeking Alpha, that's a news source, says the gold revaluation in the United States is coming. That article was June 30th. Listen to this. Donald Trump posted an AI image of a solid gold eagle on the White House to celebrate America's 250th birthday. Most people think that's a sign he's getting ready to reprice. That was in Newsweek. Now I've got the number one reason why Trump is going to reprice gold. Listen to this. And you better buy now. The U.S. Treasury currently carries the gold reserves on the books at $42.22 an ounce. That was the price in 1973. They have never changed that price since 1973. Five decades. So the minute Trump reprices gold, it makes us a wealthy country. And he's no dummy. And since China's already started, you know Trump's not going to be outdone. This man bathes in gold. So if you have been contemplating moving to gold, you better do it now. We are so close. It's crazy. Every one of these articles talking about Trump repricing gold. It's currently on the U.S. books at $42 an ounce. Well, we all know it ain't $42 an ounce. Why do you think all the major banking firms in the country are giving record numbers for gold by the end of the year because they think it's going to happen. And a lot of articles think it's going to happen this year. How crazy is this? Let's go. This is what we've been waiting for. China has already started a revaluation of gold. Trump will not be outdone by the Chinese. I'm telling you that now. You already know that about him, right? You know, well, what does he say? China. He's not going to let China outdo him, right? That's why you want to get your retirement account, your IRA, your 401k, get it into gold and hurry up and do it. Get your cash out of the bank, get it into gold. 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I am the sexiest man on radio. No, there's no doubt about it. No doubt about it. I looked at myself in the mirror the other day, and I thought, man, Mr. Michaels, you are the sexiest. If they had an award for the sexiest man in radio, I'd get it. I'd get it. I'd get at least three votes. My cameraman, Mike, my engineer, Eric, and my wife. I would get three votes. That's enough to win. All right, here we go. Call me here, 888-961-0222. That gets you live with me. I'm Kenny Michaels. This is Striking Gold. So China's already pulled the trigger on revaluing gold. That is enormous news because they hold a hell of a lot of gold. And what it does is it makes them an instantly wealthy country. Instantly wealthy. Okay, and Trump's no dummy. 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All right, so I asked last week, and I ask it again, with everything going on in the world, and then I've got some crazy news to tell you that's going to make you make your hair stand up. And I'm three quarters bald, and it makes my hair stand up. But first, I want to say this. I asked last week, how comfortable do you feel with everything going on in the world? How comfortable do you feel that your retirement money will be there when you need it if you left it where it is? And just about everybody I asked that question to all week says, I don't feel comfortable. Listen very carefully. There's a saying. There's a saying when you invest, and it says, when in doubt, get out. That's it. When in doubt, get out. If you have any doubt that your IRA or your 401k is either A, not going to have in it as much as you're hoping at retirement account, at retirement time, or if you are thinking it may not even be here by then, if you at all feel insecure, unsure, if you carry doubt, as 99% of Americans do, who are invested in the stock market, if you feel any doubt, get out. Then people say, well, if I get out, what do I do? Where do I go? Go to the Lord. Go to God's money, right? Go to real money. The reason you have doubt is because you're not invested in anything real. That's why you have doubt. You're invested by something manipulated by the government. You're in their grasp. You're in their radar. That's why you're uncomfortable. If the president has gas, or Congress has gas, or some other country does something stupid, all of a sudden you lose 30 grand in your retirement account. You have no control. You understand? So, and you know that. You know that. Because the stock market's gambling, right? So you have no control. So that's why you're feeling doubt. Again, I ask you, how comfortable do you feel that your money will be there when you need it if you left it where it is? Most of Americans say, I don't. If you don't, if you have doubt, get out. Where do you go? Go to gold, because gold's always been there. Gold doesn't crash like the market. Gold has always been there. And here's the thing. When you go to gold, the government is no longer involved. Only you. That's the beautiful thing about gold. Now, why do I bring that up? Well, pay attention to this. By the way, the number to get me live right now, if you want to call in, talk about moving your retirement account or buying physical gold and silver with your cash, call me here, 888-961-0222. Ring up the phone line now. All right. So listen carefully. Why is privacy from the government important? Well, get ready. Here it comes. We're a year and a half. Less than that, a year and 5 months, year and July, August, September, October, November, 4 months, a year and 4 months away from a presidential election. And guess who the leading, and this is from your vice president, J.D. Vance. Listen carefully. J.D. Vance said, the leading candidate for the Democratic side as of now is AOC. Alexandria, what's her name? Something, or Ocasio-Cortez, or whatever her name is. Lord, what we all need to do now is we all need to take a moment from this show, have a moment of silence. We all need to kneel and pray that that doesn't happen. But you do understand that the Democrats want to tax unrealized gains in retirement accounts. You do know that, right? And you do know that Trump can't run again. You do know that part, right? That is why privacy from the government, getting out of government control, is important for your retirement account. You will never feel comfortable that your money will be there when you need it in retirement account if you leave it in stocks. Period. So when in doubt, get out. Okay? And go to gold. Listen, if someone asked me today, Mr. Michaels, how comfortable do you feel your retirement account will be there when you need it? 100%. Actually, 200%. Actually, 1,000%. Because I'm in 100% gold and silver. I'm in a physical metal. I'm in real money. You're not. I feel very comfortable. I already know it's going to be there because it always has been and it always will be. Gold has only been around 6,000 years, folks. Okay? It will always be here for me. I know my retirement account will be there. I'm 10,000% confident. Nobody can take it because it's mine, because I'm not in their control. I'm not in their vision. I'm not in their grasp. Do you understand what I'm saying? So, simple. If you don't feel comfortable or you have any doubt your money will be there when you need it, if you have any doubt, guess what? If you have any doubt, okay, get out. Go to gold. Call Golden Crest Metals, 888-406-6222. Again, 888-406-6222. They're there right now. Anybody that answers that phone will help you. They're not as good looking as I am. You are listening to the sexiest man on radio by far. I'm Kenny Michaels. This is Striking Gold. If you want me to help you with your retirement account or your cash in the bank to get into physical gold and silver, absolutely. 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And by the way, you can watch me do this show. I don't know if you know this. You can go to YouTube. If you're sitting in, if you and your spouse are sitting there and your wife says, I got to check out the sexiest guy on radio. And all you got to do is go to YouTube, baby, and type in Striking Gold with Kenny Michaels and hold on to your britches. Because when my beautiful face comes on, your wife might turn to you and say, look, honey, if you don't straighten up, that's the sexiest man on radio right there, bro. So better treat your wife well. Never know. She may take one look at me and go, holy smokes. Anyway, all right, the number to get me live, 888-961-0222. That's the number to get me live. I'm Kenny Michaels. This is Striking Gold. Now, before we bring on our gold miner, okay, before I bring this week's gold miner on, ladies and gentlemen, listen to what I'm about to tell you. There was a big article on Yahoo Finance that Americans now think they need $1.46 million to retire. That's what Americans think. And it's probably pretty stinking close if you think about it. Pretty stinking close. Okay? How do you get your retirement account to get to the point where you can be confident that you have enough to retire? It's simple. If this repricing is going on, China's already started a revaluation of gold. You know Trump is not going to be outdone, especially regarding China, right? There, you know, Trump's always had this competition with Xi, right? He's always had this competition with China. He always has to be one up on China. China. Okay. So now China launched the beginning of a revaluation of gold. Okay. Hong Kong launched a gold clearing and settlement system. And the U.S. Treasury, as of today, is still showing gold at $42.22 an ounce, which was the price in 1973. So the minute Trump reprices gold, guess what that does to the books of the U.S. Treasury? You got it. And guess what it does to your IRA if you're in gold? You got it. Guess what it does to my IRA since I'm in gold? I got it. Guess what it does to your cash out of the bank and you use it to buy gold, the gold's in your safe. Guess what it does to that? You got it. You got it. You got it. You got it. All of a sudden, your retirement account has enough to retire on. Because simply moving the asset from paper to gold, calling gold and Crest and doing it, Trump repricing gold, bingo. So that's it. Bingo. B-I-N-G-O, B-I-N-G-O, B-I-N-G-O, and bingo was his name-o. 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Nobody fails this quiz, okay? All right, the number to get me live, 888-961-0222. That's the number to get me live. I'm Kenny Michaels. This is Striking Gold. Let's bring on our gold miner, shall we? We're going to bring on Victor. Victor, welcome to the show.
2: Kenny, good morning. Thank you.
1: Good morning, sir. Good morning, sir. Congratulations on being this week's gold miner. So this is a very tough thing for me to do, and that is to shut my mouth. So, but what I'm going to do is I'm going to turn the microphone over to you, Victor. Tell me your story. What happened?
2: Well, Kenny, I've been interested in gold for quite a long time, but I didn't really make the proper steps until I contacted you earlier this year. And I hesitated actually for about 3 months, but I kept listening to your show. I kept listening to your show, and I just decided, you know what? It's time to put my best foot forward. And I said, you know what? Let's do this. So I called Golden Crest. Well, I took your quiz first, like you say. You know, you immediately got back to me, like you state. What I like about you, you're very transparent and very honest, Kenny. And as well as Golden Crest, I have one guy that I talked to, his name is Mr. Cunningham. I won't say his first name, but he knows who he is. I've been helped a lot. I'm very happy. The one thing is product, like you say, product, and transparency. And Kenny, you guys have been like that for me, and my experience has been outstanding. I really appreciate it, and I'm glad. I rolled over my IRA.
1: So Well, I'm glad you moved your IRA, and that's exciting. And now with all this talk of repricing gold, anyone who's moved into gold is soon going to get a shot in the arm like you've never had. And if you're not in gold, you better get in gold, and you better hurry the hell up. But here's the question I have. Exactly. So you rolled over a retirement account. I understand it went well. I'm glad Golden Crest treated you well. Yes, I am very transparent. You know, one thing I'll say, Victor, is this. People seem to think that because I'm on the radio, that they're shocked to hear from me. I have news for everybody tuning into this show. Contrary to what you may think, and I'm a pretty talented dude, but I still put my pants on one leg at a time like everybody else, right? And at the end of the day, the reason I launched this show years ago was because gold and silver worked for me, and I'm a senior. I'm 64. I know, as sexy as I am, nobody can believe I'm 64, but I am. I'm 64. And so I decided I'm going to help seniors make sure they can retire because it's worked for me. And now that you moved your retirement account, sir, and this repricing's going on, you're about to embark on one hell of a journey, young man. I do have a question. I know that everybody that comes to me through my show, Victor, gets free silver. And I know yours is on the way, I found out. How much free silver did you end up getting?
2: You know, you guys, between you and Golden Crest, you guys sent me $14,000.
1: $14,500. $14,000 in free silver. And can you imagine if gold and silver gets repriced, what the free silver would be worth? Okay. Holy smokes. Dude, that's so awesome. So awesome. Well, listen, I'm running a radio show here, but But I do have a question. There's a lot of people, you know, nervous about their retirement account. I always say, when in doubt, get out, right? Most people are not comfortable being in paper. I say, when in doubt, get out. There's a lot of people uncertain. Any advice you would give them, bro?
2: I would tell them, do their homework. There's a lot of scams going on with gold companies out there, gold and silver companies. Do your homework. Listen to you. Look up Kenny Michaels. Look up Golden Crest Reputations. Look at the complaints. Look at the Better Business Bureau. I was one of those for a while. That's why I hesitated. But I did my homework. I looked you up, Kenny. I saw Golden Crest. You know, everything looked fine to me. Like, okay, it's just a matter of, you know, just jumping. Just go ahead and jumping in.
1: Yeah, and you're jumping into a solid, real money. Everything else you've jumped into is fantasy, fake money. It's monopoly money. So anyway, all right. Well, listen, exactly. Victor, I appreciate you. I'm glad I was able to help you, and I'm glad Golden Crest was able to help you.
2: Thank you, Kenny.
1: Hear this. I'm thrilled about how much free silver you got. That's going to be fabulous. Last thing I want to tell you, sir, for being this week's gold miner, I'm sending you a case of Omaha Steaks. Courtesy of me and my show, you're going to have steaks in there. You're going to have hamburgers in there. You're going to have hot dogs in there. And I think it comes with some kind of seasoning and everything. So enjoy it, barbecue it, use it up. When you do make the steaks and you sit down at that kitchen table, just remember the sexiest man on radio sent you those steaks. Okay.
2: I'll remember, Kenny. Thank you so much. Have a great day.
1: You too, buddy. Bye bye. All right. The number to get me live, 888-961-0222. That's the number to get me live. I'm Kenny Michaels. This is Striking Gold. That dude got $14,000 in free silver. $14,000. Now think for a minute. If you get free silver, and then Trump goes through this revaluation, because China's already doing it. Well, just the free silver alone, what that is going to be worth. Wow. Crazy, huh? What a time to be in precious metals. Finally, a door has opened for seniors. A door has opened that allows you to move out of government control into privacy, into something only you control, into something real, into something that's being revalued, into something our president bathes in. He bathes in any opportunity to have gold. Okay? That's who Donald Trump is. And so at the end of the day, countries have realized Trump is going to revalue gold. China decided to try to beat us to the punch. And now you can imagine how quickly that's going to speed up Trump to do it, right? Because you know him with China. You don't let China do anything before we do. All right, let's go, baby. Call me here, 888-961-0222. I'm Kenny Michaels. This is Striking Gold. If you want to get moving, get your retirement account, hurry up into gold. And, man, you'll finally be able to retire. 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We're going to take a quick break. We come back. We'll be back.

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1: With SRN News, I'm Bob Agnew in Washington. A lot of chaos in the Democrat Party this weekend in the state of Maine. That's where Graham Plattner has been forced to drop out of the race amid a number of allegations of sexual misconduct. He says they're not true, but the party is still looking for a new candidate, and he's handed in the official paperwork to make it official, and his campaign is over now. President Trump has threatened Iran after the Supreme Leader Ayatollah Ali Khamenei's funeral yesterday. That's where there were open calls for Trump's assassination. That highlights ongoing Middle East tensions as a ceasefire deal comes up short. Gun owners keeping an eye on a new law taking effect in Colorado that could have nationwide Second Amendment implications. It requires a lot of new steps for would-be gun owners to take before they can purchase a weapon. Apple on Friday accusing OpenAI of stealing its trade secrets as it seeks to build its own hardware to run ChatGPT. This is SRN News.
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0: On July 4th, 1776, a group of seemingly ordinary men made an extraordinary decision in a small room in Philadelphia. They put their names to a document that would change the world. The Declaration of Independence wasn't just a breakup letter for King George. It was a bold statement of principle that our rights don't come from government, but from God, that all men are created equal, and that liberty is worth risking everything for. Today, 250 years later, those words still matter, because America isn't just a place, it's an idea. An idea born in courage, sustained by sacrifice, and passed from generation to generation. 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

0: sexiest man on radio. This is Striking Gold. All right. Let me talk to you about something. So, I know you're probably thinking, oh, we got time. If you don't buy gold and silver now in your retirement account and or with your cash, you're going to end up, mark my words, getting priced right out of the ability to do that. Because if this revaluation is taking place, and now we got five articles talking about it, and China's already started, and Hong Kong's launched a gold clearing and settlement system, here we go, we've been waiting for this. What will happen is you'll end up getting less ounces because gold will cost you a lot more money. Not only that, but if you get into it now and then the revaluation happens that they're talking about, that's an instant shot in your retirement account. That's instant growth. Do you know how many seniors will go from not being able to retire to being able to retire just on the revaluation if you're in gold? You don't want to wait for it to get revalued and then go, okay, well, now I'm going to buy. Well, no, get it now. So when the revaluation happens, boom, you take advantage of that skyrocketing amount. I was blown away when I found out China had already started. And you know darn well Trump will never let China bask in his glory. You already know that, right? That's just who he is. Okay? And the fact he posted an AI image of a solid gold eagle on the front, put up on the eave of the White House, on the eaves of the roof there on the White House. A lot of people think he's getting ready to reprice. So now's the time to get in. Hurry up. Get your money. Just call Golden Crest. I'm telling you, do not go anywhere else. And the reason I say that is gold companies, that guy that came on the show a minute ago, Victor, he said, gold companies will rip you off. He's right. They charge fees. They charge huge premiums, all of that. Ex-nay, all that stuff. Just go to Golden Crest. Okay, they're the best priced company. Go to Golden Crest. Okay? And call them now, 888-406-6222, 888-406-6222, or go to kennysgoldquiz.com. By the way, when you go to kennysgoldquiz.com, nobody fails the quiz. Don't think, oh my God, what if I don't pass the quiz? Everybody passes the quiz, okay? The sexiest man on radio will never let you fail the quiz. It's an easy quiz. It's 2-3 questions, and you hit submit. That's it. And you passed. And then it comes to me. And don't be shocked if you get a call from me. Because I say this on every show. If you go to kennysgoldquiz.com, you're going to get the sexiest man on radio to call you. I'm going to call you. And if you don't answer, I'm going to be insulted. And then I'm going to leave you a voicemail. And I'm going to send you a text. And then if you don't return my call after that, my feelings are hurt. Then one of my assistants will hunt you down and eventually get you. Okay. Anyway, the number to get me live here, 888-961-0222. That's the number to get me live, or go to kennysgoldquiz.com. All right, let's go to the phones. We'll go to line two. We're going to talk to Rob in the beautiful state of Washington. Rob, welcome to the show, sir.
1: Good morning.
0: Good morning.
1: I have a couple of questions for you.
0: Okay.
1: We spent $135,000 last year out of my wife's 401k for alternative medical that our insurance didn't cover.
0: Okay.
1: And we've got about $85,000 left in her 401k.
0: Okay.
1: When we invest that here in the state of Washington, they charge us tax and premium on that gold. If I buy it through what you're proposing.
0: Wait. So the good news for you, sir, is that Golden Crest Metals is not in Washington, and neither is the sexiest man on radio. So therefore, whatever Washington does, but you're not buying it in Washington, sir. You're buying it in California. And when you take a 401k, you roll it over. It's tax-free, penalty-free into a precious metals IRA. So as far as all that nonsense, you don't even have to sweat that. My bigger question is, how old is your wife?
1: 63.
0: Good. So she's at an age where she can move that 401k. So that 401k, which is an uninsured account, I might add, she can move that tax-free, right, penalty-free into a precious metals IRA. Golden Crest will do the whole thing for you. I don't care where you live. Golden Crest is not in the state of Washington, so it's a moot point.
1: Okay. Okay, perfect.
0: I know, it's perfect. I know.
1: That's
0: sir,
1: what I
0: the
1: need
0: only thing
1: to
0: more
1: know.
0: Perfect, sir, the only thing more perfect than that would be how sexy this guy you're talking to is. But listen, listen, listen. Just go either call Golden Crest at the 888-406-6222 or you can go to kennysgoldquiz.com and I'll personally help you myself. Okay, and I will handle getting your wife's account moved over and let's get into gold. But you better hurry up because no disrespect, but $85,000 today is going to get you a lot more ounces of gold and silver than it will if Trump reprices it. And now it looks like China's already started. So now everybody thinks it's going to speed up Trump's motive to get gold repriced. So you want to do it now so you get the most ounces you can get.
1: Fantastic. Good information. Now, my last question is, do we physically get the gold or does it go into a vault and we just get a certificate?
0: That is a great question. So here's the rules about moving a retirement account. By law, when you move a retirement account into physical gold and silver, initially, the physical metals by law have to go to a depository. Your wife will have her own personal private segregated vault in Delaware, fully insured, I might add, and her gold and silver will sit there in this vault. Now, when she makes a withdrawal from the new IRA, she can take the withdrawal in either dollars or the physical metal itself. So if she makes a withdrawal and says, I want an in-kind withdrawal, that means you want it in the metal, then they'll ship that metal on that withdrawal right to her house, to her front door. So initially, when you roll over a retirement account, the metals have to go to a depository. It makes sense because here's why. Imagine if we shipped all the metals to her. Now, the company managing the IRA, how are they going to manage you for tax purposes if you already have in your hand all the assets that are in the IRA? Right?
1: Correct.
0: So the metals have to sit somewhere. Yep. And then, yes, your wife can take possession of them as she makes withdrawals. And she should, because she'll save a lot of tax dollars by doing that as well. Okay? So, so that's how it works. Now, your wife, if she moves $85,000... your wife's also going to get $8,500 in free silver, and because you tuned into the sexiest man of the year, and then what happens is that gets shipped to her as a free gift. Okay, that's how that works.
1: Okay, fantastic.
0: I know, sir.
1: Well, thank you for being on the radio.
0: Yes, sir. You know, everything you've said so far, you said fantastic and perfect. I've been telling people that about me for a really long time, sir. Okay.
1: This is great. This is great information. I just didn't know how to take care of her retirement account.
0: Well, we're going to take care of it. Go to kennysgoldquiz.com and answer the quiz, and you're not going to fail it, I promise. Or you can call Golden Crest directly at 888-406-6222, and they're there right now. Okay?
1: All right. Thank you for your time.
0: You got it, buddy. Have a great day. God bless. Bye-bye. All right. The number to get me live, 888-961-0222. That's the number to get me live. I'm Kenny Michaels. You're listening to Striking Gold, baby. The best gold show in America by the sexiest radio guy in America. Sheesh. Everybody's so stinking lucky. All right. Here we go. We're going to go to line three. We're going to talk to Coach John. This is a good one. In Rhode Island. We're getting a call from Rhode Island. That's the furthest part of this country you could possibly live, I think. John, welcome to the show.
2: What's up, you sexy savage?
0: Hey, man, here I am, baby. You should see what's happening. The two guys in my studio right now, my cameraman and my engineer, they're wearing bibs because they're drooling from how sexy I am, sir. Go ahead.
2: Kenny, I want to know two things. Number one, how did you personally get started in gold? And then if you could tell us kind of briefly, number two, How did Golden Crest get started?
0: Well, Golden Crest got started, you know, the guy that owns it decided to open up a gold company and years ago, and that's that. How I got started is an interesting story. My dad was, for a long time, very anti-gold. And as my dad got older, I kept saying, you know, Dad, I think you should move your retirement account into gold. I've been reading up on it, and I hear that, you know, it's a safe place to be. And at your age, Dad, you don't need to be gambling your retirement account. Oh, son, you're crazy. Yeah, I'm always crazy. Anyway, so this kept going. And then I had an IRA, and I thought, you know what? Actually, I had an old 401k, and I thought, you know what? I'm not comfortable with what's going on in the world. I'm going to gold. And I moved to gold to set the example. The account then exploded. So then I got back on the phone with my dad, went to visit him, and I said, look, Pop, move your money. He said, you know what, Kenny, I don't have much longer to go. Fine. You want to move my account? Help me do it. So I moved it over into gold for him. Within about 4 months, his account exploded, just exploded. And he got his statement and he called me and he said, you ready for this? He says, hey, Boychick. That's what he called me, Boychick. And I'm like, yeah, Dad. And he said, my account is crazy. I said, that's because you're in real money, Dad. You're in gold. You're in silver. And two nights before he passed away, we sat and chatted. And he said, Kenny, normally it's the father that gives the son advice. But that was the best advice you could have ever given me. And I said, you know, was thrilled to help him and all of that. My dad and I were the best of friends. So him kind of going against it, me going forward anyway, and then it all kind of transitioned, and gold has worked well for me. I'm a senior. I'm 64 years old. And most people don't believe it when they see me, but I am. I'm 64 years old, and I'm 100% confident that my retirement account will be there when they need it. But I talk to senior after senior after senior. I give seminars all over the country. I talk to people all the time, my age, older than me, who are nervous about what's going on in the world, and it doesn't matter. Whether you're a Trump fan or not, I don't care. Bottom line is, it's nervous time. We got tariffs. We got higher taxes. We got high gas prices. We got wars going on. We got uncertainty. We got socialism now starting to rear its ugly head. We got a choice of AOC, Gavin Newsom, or Kamala Harris as potentially our next president. Lord, please help me. Forgive me for saying that. The point I'm getting at is if we don't protect our money, who the hell will? And I don't care about a 30-year-old because he's got time. But Father Time moved out of my house years ago. So I went to real money. So Coach John, that's what got me into gold. Okay?
2: Well, all right. You sound like an East Coast guy. Where'd you grow up?
0: Southern California.
2: Oh, there you go. Well, all right.
0: There you
2: well,
0: go.
2: It's the first time I ever heard your show, and I love it.
0: Well, thank you. I appreciate it, buddy. And say hi to everybody in Rhode Island for me. And thanks for calling in. Okay, pal?
2: You got it.
0: Have a great day. God bless. All right, I'm Kenny Michaels. This is Striking Gold. Call me here, 888-961-0222. Or you can skip me. You can go to kennysgoldquiz.com. Let's get moving. Let's go. Let's get your retirement account into gold. China's starting to reprice gold. Trump is doing things that indicate we're going to have a repricement here. Come on, let's go. The U.S. Treasury, listen to this. This is why people think Trump's going to reprice gold. The U.S. Treasury currently carries their gold reserves on the books, ready for this? At $42.22 an ounce, because that was the price in 1973, and it never changed. It never changed, okay? They've never changed it. So on the books at the U.S. Treasury, it shows gold at $42.22 an ounce, but gold is heading for crazy numbers. The reason Wells Fargo, Bank of America, J.P. Morgan Chase, Goldman Sachs, Citibank, Robert Kiyosaki, the reason all, even Warren Buffett, all these people are saying gold's going to go, gold's going to explode, silver's going to explode, gold's going to explode, silver's going to explode. Because it makes no sense for the U.S. Treasury to show gold at $42 when it ain't $42. So that alone, the repricing of gold alone, changes America's finances big time. And isn't that the plan? So, guys, Hong Kong launched a gold clearing and settlement system where you can trade gold with China now. Okay? Seeking Alpha saying gold revaluation is coming to the United States. That was on June 30th. Trump posts an AI image of a gold eagle on the eaves of the roof of the White House. Most people think he's getting ready to reprice gold. That was in Newsweek. Okay? FX Street, which is a big financial reporting company, says that China's already started. China's already pulled the trigger on revaluing gold. And that's not going to sit well with Trump. So he's going to go out to outdo him. You know how Trump is. Okay? And then the worst part of all this is J.D. Vance says that AOC is the leading candidate for the Democrats. And I want to spend a little time on this real quick. You do understand that the Democrats want to tax unrealized gains in your retirement account. Now you're thinking, well, that's okay. We don't have a Democrat right now. Yeah, but here's the problem. Here's the problem. If you wait for a Democrat to get in to move your money into gold, gold's going to be a lot more money by then with the repricing. You're going to get a lot less ounces. What you want to do, you want to buy it now. Let the repricing happen. Your account explodes. And when it explodes, the explosion, boom, is private from the government. So they won't be able to tax your unrealized gains because you're in physical hard assets. They're going after paper assets because paper assets are in the grasp and the vision of the government. Gold is only yours. That's the difference. So if you're a senior, I don't want to see seniors get killed in taxes. That's wrong. It's wrong. And the only way to fix it is to go to gold, go to silver. So call Golden Crest, 888-406-6222. That's their number. Or come to me. Go to kennysgoldquiz.com. I got time for a caller. Yes, good. We're going to go to line four. Let's talk to Doug in Tacoma, Washington. Boy, Washington's a busy place this morning. Doug, good morning.
3: Good morning, sir. How are you?
0: I'm well. How are you, sir? Thanks for calling into the show.
3: I got a question. I have $50,000 in cash in my safe, and it's just sitting there. And after just the first time I listened to your program, and I'm very impressed. And I wanted to know, if I have $50,000 in cash, what's the process to buy the hard gold?
0: Yeah, so gold companies, first of all, don't take cash. You need to know that, okay? So what you do, you can do a check or bank wire. Those are the two methods of payment. And what happens is you'll send in your we'll arrange to pick up your check by Federal Express, or you can send in a wire. When you fund your account, then you get on the phone with the sexiest man on radio. That's me. And then I give you a great education on all your gold and silver options. We make the purchase, and then the gold and silver that you purchase is then shipped to your home. Okay. And Golden Crest Metals will pay for the shipping. Golden Crest Metals will pay to insure the package. You just have to be home to sign for it. That's how it works, my friend. It's a very quick process. Wow. I will tell you, leaving cash at home is stupid. I'm not calling you stupid, sir. I'm just saying that you're making no money on your money. And if you run and put it in the bank, they're paying next to nothing. Banks pay you very little interest, and then they hit you with a tax form on the interest you made. And then you got to pay it. Then you got to pay taxes on the interest that was nothing that the bank paid you. It's the whole thing's a stinking scam. Okay. Did you know that if you move to gold and put the gold and silver in your home and the gold goes up in value, there is no tax form? That's the beauty of gold.
3: Right. That's what,
0: Not only that, the 50,000 bucks in your house, sir, is not making you a nickel. You're actually losing money. You're losing money because inflation's going up, so your dollar's worth less. You're losing money. What you should be doing, if you put it in gold, put it in silver, now you're making money, man. And you don't get a tax form for the money you make.
3: I love that. That's
0: a
3: good thing.
0: You love that. Who doesn't love that? It's like not loving hot chocolate. You know? It's like, you know what I mean?
3: All right. Yeah, that answers my question. So
0: Well, you got two choices. 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They're there right now, sir.
4: Thank you very much for your time.
0: You're welcome. Have a super day. Thanks for calling in. Bye-bye. 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I'm Kenny Michaels. This is Striking Gold. You know, I said in the beginning of the show, when in doubt, get out. 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Ladies and gentlemen, thank you for tuning into the show. I will see you next week, and God bless. Bye-bye.

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0: renewable energies by 2040. Breaking news at townhall.com. Leaders in New York City could soon be getting bigger paychecks after the city council approved a significant salary hike. We get more from correspondent John Scott.
1: Under the plan, the salary of Mayor Zoran Mamdani, a Democratic socialist, would rise by about $47,000 a year, while city council members would also receive substantial raises. The increases follow recommendations from the city's Quadrennial Advisory Commission. Mamdani and the council speaker say they do not plan to take the extra money. If the raise is approved, Mamdani critics say they will watch closely to see if, in fact, the Democratic Socialist does take extra pay. John Scott reporting.
0: Gun owners are keeping an eye on what happens next in Colorado, where a new law requires permits, training courses, fees, and government approval before certain firearms can be purchased. That's raising concerns among gun owners around the country. More of these stories at Town Hall.
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3: Hello, everyone, and welcome to The Kat James Show. I hope you're ready to be transformed because I am sure that it was a transforming week and weekend for our country as things are moving very quickly in both some good and some bad directions. And I think as far as awareness, it is an amazing place where we are on our 250th birthday of our nation, when I can't imagine that as a nation, we could be more aware of the level of deception that we've been under. Granted, there are many more rabbit holes to explore and much deeper levels of deception, which I'm not even sure are necessary to explore as far as all of those. We don't need to know everything that is unspeakably horrible, but there are amazing awakenings happening. And speaking of awakenings, I saw a great film over the holiday weekend called A Great Awakening. And it is a 2026 American historical drama about the unlikely friendship between the renowned evangelical preacher George Whitefield and the founding father Benjamin Franklin. And it chronicles the impact that Whitefield had during the First Great Awakening, a religious revival in the 18th century American colonies that emphasized personal conversion and spiritual devotion. And the narrative highlights how Whitefield's powerful sermons united the colonies and fostered a sense of self-governance, laying the spiritual groundwork for the American Revolution. And through Ben Franklin's reflections, the movie illustrates the transformation of their relationship, culminating in Franklin's eventual turn to faith and his advocacy for prayer during the Constitutional Convention. We are almost at a point like that right now, and we need those prayers as we reflect on the last handful of years, how close we came to a complete tyranny, but also the importance of bodily autonomy. I am so passionate about this because, again, you know, I have a personal story of healing, and so many of you listening do. And in so many of those stories, if we had not been or had the freedom to make our own health choices, some of us, including myself, might not even be here. I caught this interview of Dr. Peter McCullough talking about the constitutional implications on bodily autonomy on America's Real Voice with Chimene Nugent. Take a listen.
4: Dr. Peter McCullough has been one of the loudest voices telling Americans to take charge of their own health. Ask questions. Do your own research. Dr. McCullough joins us now. Dr. McCullough, welcome back to Faith and Freedom.
5: Thank you.
4: So with America's 250th birthday celebration. One of the things that's always made this country special is that spirit of independence and self-reliance. And that has to apply to healthcare as well, right?
5: You know, for sure, America was founded on rugged individualism. And remember, the Declaration of Independence guarantees us, no matter what, that we have the right to, you know, our lives, liberty, and the pursuit of happiness. And that includes determining what happens to our bodies. Bodily autonomy is in the Declaration of Independence. And then the Bill of Rights gives us our First Amendment right to free speech. So we can talk about it. We can talk about things. And what we saw during the pandemic was a shutdown of our right to bodily autonomy. People were told they, you know, they couldn't do what they wanted to do with respect to their bodies and during the pandemic. And then we saw market restrictions in free speech.
3: Now, another activity that I found unforgettable that I decided to attend during the July 4th weekend was a carnivory convention of sorts. It was actually a barbecue. A very prominent carnivory podcaster, which I normally would not go to one of these events. Not that I am vehemently against carnivory. It is just that there is something I've just called the carnivory conundrum that I want to explain about it. And the reason I went to this event was it was in Montana. It was in Bozeman, not far from where I am. And also, U.S. Wellness Meats happened to be providing the amazing meat, some of those products for that event. The food was fabulous. The people were fantastic. And the experts were impressive. There is a blind spot, however, in the carnivory conversation. And I want to say that carnivory or some types of very clean, unusual keto in combination with intermittent fasting, which I am not a proponent of. And I actually raised a little bit of issue in a friendly debate with one of the experts at this event. And that had huge impact around this room. There were hundreds of people there. There were fireworks, amazing meals, lots of education. Again, it was an amazing event. And these are people who have done a lot of homework. They have had, most of them, major health issues that were not addressed by certainly eating in any way that the government has ever told us to eat and or listening to their doctors. So their health issues were absolutely unchanged. Many of the health issues were autoimmune issues, which we know that aside from steroids and immunosuppressants, there is not a lot that is offered in conventional medicine, and dietary impact and gut health have huge impact. The experts, again, were impressive. And yes, the medical outcomes, I mean, lab verifiable outcomes for the vast majority of these people were stunning and unprecedented in their carnivory pursuit. What is carnivory? Oh, that's just basically eating animal foods and no plant foods, none whatsoever, which I will tell you why I believe that is unnecessary if you pursue an even higher biochemical pursuit, and that would be regaining your sensitivity to the hormone leptin, which goes a quantum leap beyond carnivory without the risks of carnivory. And so carnivory does bring some risks, even though the benefits are incredible. And I would not, if someone didn't have the knowledge of what I have devoted my life to teaching and what saved my life and took me to a health level beyond what carnivory can reach, that's a fact, then they should do it. But the problems are with excess protein, and not just excess protein, but also a potential strain on the kidney and liver, and the fact that that excess protein can turn to sugar via gluconeogenesis. And this certainly ends any chance of becoming resensitized to that master peptide hormone, leptin, that regulates every system of the body, including immunity, stopping autoimmune issues. I blame this on leptin, not making claims for my program, for sure. But also, that excess protein sets off or stimulates that mTOR pathway, which decides whether your body is in cell replication mode or pro-cancer, unfortunately, after you reach adulthood, or whether it goes in the pathway of cell remodeling. And so again, not overdoing protein is impossible to do without taking certain steps. You are definitely going to want to make sure that you don't overdo protein if you want to avoid cancer, kidney, liver strain, or the spiking of both insulin and leptin, which you lose sensitivity to before you lose sensitivity to insulin. So you don't even have to have gained any weight, excess weight, or be pre-diabetic to not have sensitivity to leptin or have leptin resistance. And that is what I help people reverse. And I mean, the effects are head to toe. This really resonated with, and I'll talk as soon as we come back from the break, about how this resonated and how people started coming out of the woodwork with issues that were not addressed by carnivory when we come back. Stick around.
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7: For more than a decade, a prescription-only breakthrough medical food now called Immunolin has been used in humans and animals to address inflammatory and immune conditions. Now it's available in a remarkable new supplement called Daiwa Gastroimmune. Emerging as a more powerful alternative to colostrum and a complement to probiotics, this bovine plasma-derived compound binds to, then removes, the bad guy antigens that might otherwise escape the gut and wreak havoc throughout the body, reducing common and serious gastric issues, but also many body-wide itises and syndromes in the research. The peptides in Immunolin, now featured in Daiwa Gastroimmune, were shown to make over 46 antigens too large to escape the gut, improving inflammatory skin and tissue function, as well as IBS, Crohn's, Candida, celiac, C. diff, ulcerative colitis. Even SIBO symptoms decreased 80% and all-cause hospital stays shortened across the board. Get Daiwa Gastroimmune, that's one word, Gastroimmune, at Amazon and seal the fate of your bad guy antigens today. That's Daiwa, D-A-I-W-A, Gastroimmune.
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3: Welcome back to the Kat James Show. I want to continue to share my observations and conversations from last weekend at this carnivory event in Bozeman. And again, a very rising podcaster on the subject, and she herself with a similar story
9: of, you know, being vegetarian like I was for about 7 years and searching for a way to maintain her figure at that point. And at this event, again, impressive, lots of experts with a lot of amazing information. But again, a blind spot and a big blind spot that left a good part of people whom I spoke with. I mean, I left with at least maybe around 30 people who said, yeah, it's so true. I mean, I still have food noise, and that's because of those blood sugar spikes from the gluconeogenesis I just spoke about before the break, where protein can turn to sugar. Even fat can do that through that mechanism. And so with those continued rises in blood sugar, so if someone like the woman that I was had not figured this out before science even discovered leptin, when I ran into my health issue in 1990, before anyone was even imagining really any high-fat dieting or talking about it, well, if that woman I was had started to get into carnivory, I would have, you know, had resolutions to my autoimmune issues. I would have had a bunch of health issues, but that food demon, that monster, that ever-present voice, those cravings and my gut biome and what kept me addicted. And I mean, that includes my burnt out dopamine receptors, my reward system. I would have been binging, just as I've seen with people, with carnivory folks that I've worked with my program, still binging, but just on meat and finding a way to get that blood sugar spike with just meat. Now, again, it's miraculous, a lot of the things that can be achieved when people cut out everything else. And it is, for many, the fewest cravings that they've had because they're getting incredible nutrient density from the highest nutrient foods in the world. But if you already have that relationship with food, or they're calling it more recently food noise, you know, those circular thoughts of food that don't seem to stop all day long, and the fact that you still want to binge, well, if you have that going on, you are going to exploit the excess protein, because that's the only loophole left to exploit in the carnivory world. And I will tell you, there is a quantum leap beyond that. And I've already shown this to people doing carnivory who had the most freedom they'd ever had. And then they went beyond it and were finally free. Not just of that, but of many of the other issues that they could not get rid of with this. And also, there was not, in my view, enough attention on how people can transition into suddenly not eating carbs, because it's something that needs to be done with awareness and with education. And for example, if someone hasn't been eating fat, they need to do this gradually. But they're not going to fat adapt if they're still spiking their blood sugar. And that could be even within the strict context of what carnivory is, just animal foods. Yes, you can still spike blood sugar. And that surprised a lot of people, but that got a lot of people coming up to me, the types of questions that I was asking their panelists. And I had really gone to see my good friends at US Wellness Meats, by the way, uswellnessmeats.com, and you'll see a lot of the things that were featured at this conference. The cleanest liverwurst, the cleanest Braunschweiger, pemmican, and also just incredible lamb chops. And at this event, there were huge tomahawk steaks. And the one other leptin-sensitive person, my friend, that was at this event, we marveled at how massively and absurdly full of meat these plates were. Because as a leptin-sensitive person, suddenly you have an incredible and abrupt drop in appetite, just like those rodents experienced years after I accidentally trial and errored my way to this incredible phenomenon, which also transformed me from head to toe, as in skin and rashes gone, my mouth changed, and my autoimmune, my thyroid was healed, never to need thyroid medication again, my eating disorder, and all of that other stuff. So I spoke with people with gallbladder issues who weren't sure how to deal with a touchy gallbladder to get into a fat-adapted state. I spoke with people with eating disorders. I spoke with people with vaccine side effects. And there is a histamine thing. I'll talk more about that next week, but there is a real phenomenon with mast cell dysregulation that is now being connected with the COVID jabs. And so many more issues that remained in these people doing their darndest to get into the carnivory thing. So I call that the carnivory conundrum, and it is not necessary. And what's really amazing, who would imagine that one could become tired of eating only meat, butter, and eggs? And yes, there was amazing, like, sheep cream. There was full-fat cottage cheese, which would not work if one wanted to become sensitive to leptin again or reverse their leptin resistance. And so many other, you know, there were cheeses, which carnivory folks are going to have a tendency to overdo simply because they don't have their full function of leptin, which is also, among a zillion other things, the body's primary satiety signal or fullness. You know, it's the thing that is mind-blowingly able to stop someone in the middle of a mouth-watering meal and actually tell you, you can't even eat one more bite. And it is a stunning mechanism to experience. Speaking of experiencing that, I have added a couple of new programs. So there will be an August date for my total transformation programs in Montana, but there is definitely a September 12th through 17 date. And there will be those doing carnivory there who either want to expand outside of that very arguably mundane menu option with carnivory, and they will learn biochemically that they can not only achieve what are honestly the incredible effects that they've received, unprecedented from doing carnivory, but go far beyond that. And I mean a leap beyond it by having another biochemical mechanism stacked on top. And it can be either within the, you know, the strict confines of carnivory dietarily, or it could go outside of it and expand what people doing carnivory can eat. And it will blow their mind because many of them truly believe that they have to not even touch any plant food because of the lectin potential toxins to human beings, or the oxalates. I've done a whole show on that with Sally Norton, who wrote the book on those oxalates. But it turns out if the gut is healthy enough and you have the upregulation in tissue repair, stem cell activation of regaining sensitivity to the hormone leptin, you will certainly be impervious to eating plant foods here and there, and the right ones and wisely chosen plant foods, and in fact, be able to eat so many more things and be in, again, a state of health that is far beyond the reaches even of carnivory. Now, carnivory, for those who are very young and want to be professional athletes and bodybuild, although leptin sensitivity is amazing there too, but it is what people can use to get bigger faster. Although if you go the wise way, the way that's going to give you the longest and healthiest life, rather than getting bigger, you would aspire to regaining sensitivity again to the hormone leptin. You won't get as big, so it's not going to be competition bodybuilding, but the aftermath of that is unhealthy, but also the process of getting big is cell replication based, and it is pro-cancer. So I hope you'll consider joining me. I also still have room July 29th through August 3rd. The end of this month with another total transformation program. You can reach out at 877-59 total or at info@informedbeauty.com to learn more and join us. Right after people register is when we start to prepare people for the smoothest transition. Now, speaking of cancer, there are many good things being obviously discovered out of this exposing of information. And I do wonder why, you know, even the use of chemicals and psychedelics for mind control in the 50s and why all of this is being declassified right at this time. You can look up MK Ultra declassification, another massive conspiracy theory. And in fact, there was even a film called Conspiracy Theory with Mel Gibson and Julia Roberts that was obviously called Conspiracy Theory, and there are two different kinds of people that would have been watching that film, the kind that knew about the MK Ultra experiments and those who would call it conspiracy theory. It's a movie worth watching, but all of this is coming out at one time, and it all seems like it's designed to overwhelm and distract so that all of the information coming out really gets lost, such as the parasitic connections and pathways in cancer, you know, which obviously would be the reason that we also have the new research on the antineoplastic effects of ivermectin and mebendazole, and why those incredible cancer statistics that have been hidden for very long are not being made public in a way that the average person can research. Because who can go through millions of pages of declassified information? Well, I'm going to give you some tidbits that you may never otherwise hear about when we come back. Stick around.
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9: Welcome back to the Kat James Show. Now I'm going to get into just some more cancer tidbits because it's bad news and it's really good news. It's good news for people who don't wait for this stuff to be declassified. I hate to think about how many people have been lost. I mean, I don't think any of us could wrap our brain around how many people have been needlessly lost because of purposely buried information and the pressure and the murders of doctors. We know this. All of the doctors studying GCMAF, for example, which isn't even part of this conversation and should be, you know, a bombshell. GCMAF, that was. And I covered that with the late, great Bill Sardi years ago when only the Japanese were using it to cure most cancers. There is the cover-up of DMSO and its incredible power, especially in combination with certain substances like hematoxylin, many other substances, even on its own, it's anti-cancer. Leptin, again, if you look up leptin resistance and cancer, there are so many mechanisms by which leptin resensitization is anti-cancer. And you've heard the stories, the all coincidence, no claims being made, just connecting outcomes and oncologists and radiologist teams looking at reversals of cancers in some people who, with my help, have regained sensitivity to that incredible hormone, leptin. Well, in so many tidbits I have right in front of me that are breaking cancer news, I think I have mentioned that there is a Japanese frog intestinal bacterium that, when injected intravenously, eradicated colon cancer in mice. You can look up Paul Merrick. He is doing probably the most research into many, many of these things. And he has a Substack, so paulmerrick.substack.com. And you can look up frog-derived bacterium. You know, I wouldn't hold my breath for our American oncology practitioners to be in using this substance. Pressure can be applied, but there are many things that you do have access to. And you may also remember Stanislav Brzezinski, who has faced grand jury after grand jury, really because he wouldn't share his antineoplastin. I may not be saying, some people say that differently, treatments that he did in, I believe it was Austin or Houston, Texas, to the reversal of countless cancers. Well, it is heartening to hear that that same antineoplastic mechanism is at play and partly, at least, responsible for the incredible reductions, up to sometimes 90% in hospitalizations and deaths from cancer by the ivermectin-mebendazole combination. Now, you have access to ivermectin. You have access to, and some states are making it available over the counter. Mebendazole is the same as fenbendazole. Many people say that incorrectly. It's MEB, not menbendazole. It's mebendazole. And that's the human prescription, whereas the animal fenbendazole is available in an over-counter product. You can get it even at Amazon with a product called Panacure. And some people, I have heard, take that just using the same poundage dosage poundage-based dosage. Maybe they get the large dog panicure and use it per pound in humans. And there have been no purported ill side effects of that. And so we have access to these things. And are you going to wait around for, you know, another 10, 15 years before this? You know, it may be much sooner that it's finally allowed, but I don't know. I don't see it. If they're getting in the way of any actions or responses in recommendations, for example, with the childhood vaccine schedule, I've got a really horrific story regarding that right now. But if they're getting in the way of any policy changes or recommendation changes from the CDC and reversing all of that and holding tight, I don't think you're going to see a difference much. I mean, in the conventional cancer treatment world, we are going to see more immunotherapies. So there will be less chemo, I believe, being recommended, because it's just, there's just too much public knowledge that they should be using other things that are available to them. Now, Dr. Merrick, again, paulmerrick.substack.com, also talks about research on the stress cancer axis, as he calls it. And he says, refers to a book by Jeffrey Dach, D-A-C-H, M-D, entitled Cracking the Cancer Toolkit, or Cracking Cancer Toolkit. Chronic stress, he says, activates the sympathetic nervous system. That's your fight or flight autonomic nervous system pathway, which secretes catecholamines, which feed cancer growth. Now, there you have it. There is the direct connection between stress and cancer. All right. So the autonomic nervous system, when you go into parasympathetic mode instead of sympathetic mode, some people remember parasympathetic being the calm or being the rescue mode. So they think of paramedics, and parasympathetic reminds them that that's the good way, the good part of the autonomic nervous system, and that is rest and digest. So that is anti-cancer if you can stay out of fight or flight. Now, again, regaining sensitivity to leptin will absolutely be one of the most incredible and consistent ways to stay in rest and digest mode. It's incredible. It gives you deep wave sleep, and you feel that your type of energy is no longer central nervous system stimulated energy. It's mitochondrial activated energy, which is a much more calm energy if you are not in fight or flight. So that, again, pursuit would be the best way to not have to work so hard, ironically, at being calm. Now, I do want to play another clip from that same appearance Dr. McCullough did on Real America's Voice, where he comments on the beginnings of his suspicion that there is a suppression of generic approaches to cancer. Take a listen.
5: You know, in my first book, Courage to Face COVID-19, myself and bestselling author John Leake, we essentially conceptualize what we call a biopharmaceutical complex. That is a biomedical deep state that's oriented, unfortunately, against the patient's best interests, particularly when there's affordable, safe generic products that can be used to solve problems. So ivermectin and benazole, very effective in solving the problem of neglected parasite infections, but also now used off-label as an anti-neoplastic adjunct to cancer therapy. So isn't it interesting that patients with cancer, they have no generic options? Everything has to be branded and offered through a cancer center. I've been in practice 40 years. I'm starting to get suspicious that there's intentional suppression of affordable options.
9: I want to mention, speaking of, suppression of generics and non-patentable cancer solutions, paulmerrick.substack.com also mentions another. And some of these things, it's very interesting. They may not be available on Amazon. It's definitely worth trying eBay for some of these plant substances, for example. And one that Merrick says targets and reaches the brain, targeting cancer stem cells, is a natural compound called honokiol. And I do not know that I'm pronouncing that correctly, but it is spelled H-O-N-O-K-I-O-L. He says it's a small biphenolic compound. extracted from the bark, seed cones, and leaves of Magnolia officinalis and related Magnolia species, and it has been used for centuries in traditional Asian medicine for anxiety, inflammation, and gastrointestinal disorders. And I guess because it has been used in Chinese traditional medicine, it probably is available on Amazon. You know, just like Merrick talks about eating, you know, curry and curcumin and turmeric, and so many of these things are food sources used for centuries. And so hanokiol should be added to your list if you are fighting cancer or a loved one is. And over the past couple of decades, Merrick says, hanokiol has attracted considerable interest in oncology because it appears to target multiple hallmarks of cancer simultaneously while exhibiting relatively low toxicity in preclinical models. Unlike single-target drugs, hanokiol affects numerous signaling pathways involved in tumor growth, metastasis, angiogenesis, cancer stem cell survival, immune evasion, and treatment resistance. This broad activity makes it particularly attractive within a metabolic and systems biology approach to cancer, he says. Now, notice many of these also, like even milk thistle, will protect healthy cells during some conventional cancer treatments. At the very least, if you have a loved one who is going to undergo a conventional treatment that has, perhaps a dismal track record with cancer, at least you can help them to minimize damage and retain some of their natural immunity by using some of these, green tea, ECGC, and then many of the things I just mentioned, milk thistle in particular also, to protect their healthy cells. More news when we come back.
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9: Welcome back to the Cat James Show. Now I've got some pretty bad news. I'm sure we'll all be seeing if there is a way that this can still be fought, but you understand the decades of particularly people who've been harmed and poisoned by glyphosate and other pesticides. We don't know why. We'll find out and we'll get to the bottom of why the EPA has greenlighted PFAS pesticides never before used in the U.S. for use on corn, wheat, soy, and other food crops. Now, just don't consume those things. The controversial approval, and this is John Day, Dr. John Day at Days Abroad blog. He says the controversial approval of the two new forever chemical pesticides came just days after the U.S. Supreme Court sided with Bayer and the Trump administration in limiting Americans' ability to sue pesticide companies for harms linked to pesticides. All right, so here are these new pesticides we need to avoid. Diflufenican and pyrifenicil, never before used in the U.S., can now both be used on the two most widely grown U.S. crops. The latter has also been approved for wheat. You can read more about that at childrenshealthdefense.org. I want to also point you to a great website based on a new book called Incurable Me. Now, the website is called incurableme.com. And this book, and I don't have the author's name right in front of me, but the website, again, incurableme.com, covers many things thought to be incurable. But what really caught my eye was at the homepage, the thumbnails for all of the different, very short, informative little videos. Now, I'm going to play a video on how glyphosate, 2 minutes on how glyphosate got past and how these horrible poisons, what the playbook is of these companies. I apologize if there is, for dramatic effect, a little bit of a thick accent in the Mr. Evil type character, but here you go.
15: Does this sound familiar? Your company makes billions, but unfortunately with a pesticide that really shouldn't be allowed to be used.
16: Yes, Dr. Evil, I think I know that situation only too well.
15: For example, this plant protection product. It kills everything and causes cancer, but the EU wants to approve it for use again.
16: I want to know how to make something like that happen.
15: Well, let's have a look. Step one, produce your own independent research and keep it a secret. First of all, you need some studies that show how harmless your product is.
16: But that is exactly the problem.
15: No problemo. If you write your own independent research. Death by common cold.
16: But someone might notice.
15: Why should they? Your research is secret.
16: Oh, I get it. A trade secret. What an evil plan, Dr. Evil.
15: Step two. Pick a supervisory authority that really likes big companies.
16: Those supervisory authorities really are a plague.
15: Ah, don't panic. Actually, I know a very friendly German authority.
17: Hello.
15: This supervisory authority doesn't like to supervise so much. They will trust everything we say.
17: Why in the world should a multinational company lie?
15: Right, why should they? Step three, belittle all other studies.
17: Oh no. Independent studies say your pesticide causes cancer. Even the World Health Organization, we are busted.
16: Dr. Evil?
15: I just declare that all other research apart from your own is unscientific.
16: Right, and my studies did prove the opposite.
17: And luckily, they are secret.
15: And that is how you sell even the most dangerous products in the EU.
18: Too crazy to be true? Unfortunately not. This is happening right now with glyphosate, which is going to be approved for use and sale again. Make a stand against supervillain. Say no to glyphosate.
9: And now I want to cover some heartbreaking news. And I truly hope we've not heard the last of this decision. Charging a mother of twins who died 8 days after vaccinations, with murder. This in Payette, Idaho. Andrea Shaw was arrested on Tuesday afternoon last week, more than a year after her two children, fraternal twins Dallas and Tyson Shaw, were found dead at their home on May 1st, 2025, 8 days after receiving their 18-month vaccines. Police charged her with two counts of first-degree murder. She said her doctors ignored her when she warned that the twins' father had previously experienced a bad reaction to a flu vaccine. The 23-year-old mother, charged with two counts of first-degree murder, and also an Idaho grand jury indicted her late Monday. The Payette Police Department shared in a press release. Now, Shaw is alleging that her twins' deaths were caused by the vaccines they received at a routine doctor's appointment. Nurse Angela Wolbrecht, an advocate for people injured by vaccines and who has been supporting the Shaws, told The Defender, and that is the newsletter of Children's Health Defense, that she was shocked and heartbroken to learn of Shaw's arrest. Over the past year, she says, I have had the privilege of walking alongside Andrea and her family after the unimaginable loss of her twin babies. And she says, I have witnessed a mother's profound grief, unwavering love for her children, and determination to seek answers. Andrea gave birth to a newborn baby born 3 weeks prematurely on June 25th. Shaw's attorney, Joseph Felicetti, said to local KTVB7 news station, her husband is caring for the newborn while she is incarcerated. There is a lot of discussion about this, and a prolific researcher, Dr. K.P. Stoller, says they vaccinated her twins, the babies died, now they're charging the mother with murder. The heartbreaking case of Andrea Shaw exposes everything wrong with America's untouchable vaccine program. She did what responsible parents are supposed to do, told a pediatrician there was a family history of severe reactions to vaccines, and the doctor dismissed her concerns. They received the flu vaccine, the very one their father reacted to, hepatitis A, diphtheria. Within hours, they became lethargic. Within hours, they became lethargic and ill. The next morning, their lips were blue. They could barely move. The emergency room doctor literally diagnosed them with a post-immunization reaction. The symptoms continued. 1 week later, Andrea found both toddlers unresponsive. She called for help, and from that moment, the system turned on her. Police immediately treated the parents as suspects. They floated theories of asphyxiation and postpartum blackout. They ignored the documented medical reaction that began the day, after the shots. The family filed a VAERS report. Instead of investigating the vaccines, authorities spent over a year building a homicide case against a grieving mother. Perhaps related, Senator Ron Johnson demanding right now that journals turn over records related to SIDS, or sudden infant death syndrome, and vaccines study in a letter made public today. So this is, to me, it seems obviously in response to this unbelievable decision. Ron Johnson called an editor-in-chief of Toxicology Reports and CEO of Elsevier, which owns the journal, to release all records related to the decision to remove vaccine researcher Neil Z. Miller's peer-reviewed analysis of vaccine adverse event reporting system data showing that many more SIDS reports. And this is something I reported on years and years ago. The sudden infant death syndrome and how many were within days of the vaccination schedule being delivered to children. Now, statistician Steve Kirsch piles on, saying that data from a large autism specialty medical practice shows over 50% of sudden regression from autism happened within 2 days after the vaccination. He says, I was finally able to find an autism specialty practice to share their patient data summary statistics with me, and the data is preliminary, but the statistics leave little room for doubt. I pray for the vindication of Andrea Shaw. I hope you'll join with me in that prayer and the prayer for all of those harmed by pesticides, also seeing their vindication. And I also hope you'll join me next week for another transforming show.
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1: News this hour at Town Hall. I'm Bob Agnew in Washington. The U.S. and Iranian leaders traded further threats today as the interim deal to end the war buckles under repeated crossfire in the Middle East. President Trump threatening further missile attacks against Iran after it failed to submit to U.S. demands to declare the Strait of Hormuz open. Global oil demand is dropping, but not here in the U.S.
2: The International Energy Agency expects global demand for oil to drop about 1 million barrels per day this year. That would be the first decline since the height of the COVID-19 pandemic in 2020. It's due to higher oil prices and supply disruptions caused by the Iran war. Those disruptions weighed heavily but unevenly, with Asia, which relies heavily on oil from the Middle East, seeing the most significant drop. The main exception was the U.S., where gasoline use increased in the second quarter this year, despite pump prices that in May spiked 50% above pre-war levels. I'm Ben Thomas.
1: Graham Plattner has submitted his paperwork to formally pull out from Maine's U.S. Senate race. That officially ends an upstart yet troubled campaign whose dissolution threatens Democrats' pursuit of flipping that long-held seat by Republicans, that of Republican incumbent Susan Collins of Maine. A federal appeals court has struck down a Texas law that had granted in-state college tuition rates to illegal aliens.
3: The Fifth Circuit Court of Appeals has ruled Texas's 2001 DREAM Act unconstitutional, finding it conflicts with federal law. The act allowed certain illegal alien students to pay in-state tuition rates at Texas public colleges and universities. The court said the benefit was not equally available to out-of-state American citizens. The ruling is expected to force schools to reclassify affected students as out-of-state and could trigger similar legal challenges in other states. Ken Lorman reporting.
1: More at Town Hall.
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5: This is Ed Morrissey of HotAir.com for Town Hall. What happens when the left plucks a working-class man from obscurity and pushes him for high office? In an era of Democratic desperation, mainstream media creates narratives to protect him, even at the expense of their own stated values. Graham Plattner's rise and fall stains all the institutions of the left. Democrats in the media tried to bury or downplay Plattner's checkered past, including his Nazi SS tattoo, his record of disturbing public comments, and his moral depravity. Don't be fooled by the sudden shift in media coverage. Everything that outlets like Axios and the New York Times reports as news today had been reported weeks and months ago by independent media. The Times cooked its own report in early June to protect Plattner. Every elite media outlet perpetuated the working-class lie about a man who lives off his wealthy parents. The insistence by Democrats and the media to make excuses for Plattner exposes the corruption of both. The Nazi tattoo told us all we needed to know. I'm Ed Morrissey.
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1: 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The act of listening is learning. As Greek philosopher Diogenes once wrote, we have two ears and one tongue so that we may listen more. I've noticed some reoccurring traits. Most of my guests believe in a higher power, have the heart of a teacher, are creative, and they all work hard. Before I introduced today's guests, I want to let you know, if you miss any part of today's show, want to hear it again or share it, there's a way, and Sun Gray will tell you how.
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1: Our guest today was the center of attention in Kenneth Starr's 1994 media-frenzied trial of President Clinton and the Whitewater investigation, Miss Susan McDougal. As a young lady, this small-town Ouachita Baptist College student was swept off her feet by the flamboyant, worldly, and well-read campus professor, Mr. Jim McDougal. After a whirlwind courtship filled with impressive parties and introductions to important politicians and successful businessmen, Susan found herself married to Jim, a man much older than herself, who unknowingly, to both of them at the time, suffered from a mental illness that would later be diagnosed as bipolar disorder. In her book aptly titled The Girl That Wouldn't Talk, Susan tells her side of the story, from the beginning of her life in Camden, Arkansas, to finding herself shackled and jailed in no less than 7 prisons over a 2-year period, a cruel tactic known as diesel therapy by the prosecution. This is a disheartening story, an eye-opener into the abuse of judicial power, fake media, and corrupt politics. But it is also a story of how one woman took a stand to speak no more and unexpectedly took her life back. It is my great pleasure to welcome to the table and microphone the strong, courageous, well-read, and a once too naive young lady, the notable Miss Susan McDougal.
2: I think we're done. I think that's all we need to know. I myself am impressed.
1: That really is.
2: And the marriage sounds so much more fun than it actually was at the time. Jim was 14 years older than me, so that's really not that much older. He just looked old.
1: That's pretty much old. That's pretty old. How old were you?
2: I was
1: 18, 19?
2: 22. I'd graduated from college.
1: But not when you met him and started dating.
2: Not when I met him. But it was the year before, and he always had a trip to Washington, and the seniors went, and that's where I met him. And then I married him after college. And
1: so you're 20, and he's 15 years older. That's almost twice your age, if you look at it like that.
2: He was old. I get it. I'm totally on your side now. He was old.
1: Yep. You're nice. You're always nice.
2: He was funny, though. He was really funny, and that went a long way toward bridging the gap in the ages. He talked like you were reading the greatest book in the world. Just talking with him every day was hilarious and funny. I never saw anyone who didn't love talking to him because he was a guy who leaned into the story with you and had all the facts and all of the color, and he knew everything to a 22-year-old girl from Camden, Arkansas. It really was astonishing.
1: You were born in Camden, Arkansas. Tell us about your mother and father and how they met.
2: I was not. My father was in the U.S. military, and he met my mother during the Second World War in a bomb shelter when the Nazis were trying to kill everyone in Europe. My mother was very impressed with the tall, 6'2", blonde, blue-eyed, handsome guy from Arkansas, and went and she took him home and fed him, and that was the end of that story.
1: Beginning of that story.
2: Yeah, that was the end of the meeting, but the beginning of life. And I was born in Heidelberg, seven brothers and sisters, and they were married all over Europe where my dad was stationed. So we had quite a life growing up, and we all felt like we were in the Army. Every time my dad got, you know, papers to move, we all packed our little bags and went wherever he went. So we were an Army family. We were a military family, all for one and one for all. Stand up for your country.
1: How old were you when you got to
2: Salute
1: Camden?
2: The flag.
1: Thank you.
2: Say the
1: Pledge of Allegiance.
2: Pledge of Allegiance. Know America the Beautiful. We were a very military family growing up. And that
1: you gave speeches at the American Legion, didn't you?
2: I won an award from the American Legion and a scholarship because we were true believers. My mother was Belgian, and my mother saw what the Nazis were doing to Europe, and the only thing that stopped them were the American troops that came to her hometown, and she thought, this is a country that comes where they know no one and saves people's lives. She thought it was the greatest country ever. She couldn't wait to move here and to be American. And she raised all of us.
1: And then she ends up in Camden. I bet she was a little shocked.
2: She was. She was from a huge university city in Belgium and had gone to school to be a doctor when the Nazis closed the schools to anyone who...
1: So Camden doesn't have an Air Force base. Why Camden?
2: My dad was...
1: Oh, that's his family's
2: from there.
1: Yes,
2: gotcha. From around there. Mm-hmm.
1: So why did you decide to go to OBU, Ouachita Baptist University?
2: I think it was because I didn't decide. My parents wanted me to be close. Our family's very tight-knit, and they did not want me to leave. In fact, the first weekend I went to Ouachita, I went back home, and everyone was lined up in the driveway waiting for me, and I got out of the car, and my dad said, you don't have to go. And I was thinking, well, good, because I miss all you all. My mother said, oh, did you? She has to go back. Yeah, we were just very close.
1: So you're at OBU. You're studying what? Do you remember?
2: The way I met Jim McDougal was taking political science courses. He was head of the political science department at Ouachita. And I took some political science courses. I was interested in that.
1: Was that your major?
2: No, it wasn't. Speech was my major.
1: Oh. How did he ask you out? How did you first end up going out with him?
2: I locked his office door. I was doing some work for another professor in there, and by accident I locked his door, and he kicked the door down. And I thought, this is a guy I need to know. I thought that was pretty cool. Looking back on it, that was the beginning I should have run, but actually I thought this guy kicked this huge wooden door down because it was locked and we could have gotten a key, but I thought it was rather chivalrous. I was outside the office, needed to get in. I know. Yeah, I love the faces you two were making. Why weren't you there at the time? Where were you?
3: Speaks to your, I feel like your
1: naivety.
3: Oh, this guy's cool. He's kicking down doors. Yeah.
2: Yeah, exactly. Yeah.
1: And he's scrawny. He didn't look like he could kick down doors, does he?
2: He wasn't scrawny.
1: He wasn't?
2: He wasn't.
1: I remember.
2: He was tall and thin, but he wasn't scrawny. He was pretty macho guy.
1: So what was the courtship like?
2: Listening to him talk, just listening to him and meeting a bunch of his friends. He'd worked for Senator Fulbright, and he knew most of he'd worked on the Hill for Senator McClelland.
1: Met Claudia and Bob Riley. Through him. Is that correct?
2: That's right. They were his closest friends, I would say, because when Bob became governor for that short period of time, when Senator Pryor, was it Pryor that went to Washington, and there was a wait for the election. He had been appointed. And Bob was in the governor's office, and Jim helped him run it.
1: And Bob Riley was a lieutenant governor at the time?
2: That's right. And became governor.
1: And became governor. Mm-hmm. And Jim helped him run that. Did y'all move? Were you married at that time?
2: No. That was long before.
1: And you met Bill and Hillary Clinton during that time?
2: Well, yes.
1: Because they were at parties you went to.
2: Bill Clinton had worked for Fulbright. Jim had gotten him the job. They were like, Bill looked up to Jim. He had worked for Fulbright forever, and that was a pretty prestigious appointment at the time. And he loved Bill Clinton. just loved him, thought he was funny and smart and a great person to know in Arkansas in upcoming politics. You know, he was going to be great, and Jim could see that.
1: What was Bill's position at the time? He wasn't governor.
2: No, he was a kid driving Fulbright around in an election when Jim met him. That was his first job, was driving Fulbright around and losing the car. He was always losing the car, and Fulbright was furious. He said, "Who is this you've hired to drive me around? He never knows where he's parked the car." And so that was the beginning of the funny stories about Bill Clinton working for Fulbright and Jim being, you know, his boss.
1: And didn't Bill Clinton talk Fulbright's ear off, and he one time said something like, "Don't ever let that kid drive me around anymore"?
2: That's in the book, I think, yes.
1: Yeah, I'm like, I can just hear Bill Clinton talking somebody's ear off.
2: Yeah, and thinking they want to hear it, you know. Never being shy about talking anybody's ear off. Yes, I'm sure they want to hear from me, would have been the attitude.
1: Yeah, and I remember in the book you mentioned meeting Jim Guy Tucker, who was at the time breathtakingly handsome.
2: True. There were posters in my dorm. I was still in school. There were posters in my dorm of Jim Guy.
1: Because he was, what was he at that time?
2: Attorney General.
1: And girls had posters of him in your dorm room?
2: Oh,
1: like
2: yes.
1: A model?
2: Yeah, like a big, like maybe vote for Jim Guy Tucker. This huge posters in their room.
1: Oh, my
2: gosh. He was startlingly good.
1: Startlingly.
2: And nice. And well-spoken and well-educated. I mean, this is not someone you just bump into on the streets.
1: Ernie Dumas called him a swashbuckler because he was a Marine and he...
3: Well, wasn't he the one that sailed on a freight ship across the Pacific
1: during the Vietnam War?
3: Yeah,
1: because he
3: wanted to go take pictures.
1: Yeah, and he infiltrated the prison to find out what was problem mm-hmm. with the prisons, mm-hmm. and yeah, he was very gregarious. Swashbuckler, yeah.
2: Mm-hmm. Yeah.
1: Your wedding day. Tell us about your wedding day. So Jim's kind of, you haven't really said yes, so to speak, to Jim about the wedding. He's just kind of railroaded you into this wedding.
2: Yeah, I'd say that's probably true. I think that's probably true. It was like I didn't have a plan. And he had a plan. And I thought, well, I can do this for a while. And so that was kind of the thinking at the time. It was the 70s. Let's not forget. It's not today. And we got married at a little house that he had bought out in the country that was once a goat house. And he had redone it with all kinds of crazy wallpaper and things. It was funny. When you walked in, you had to laugh because Jim had done the decorating himself.
1: Oh, I'd be furious.
2: Oh, no. He was living there. I wasn't living there, and I didn't care. No, this is a goat house. This is not a house you really get your emotions involved in.
1: Oh, okay.
2: And the story, I think, is in the book where I'm lying on the rug, the new carpet in the house, and the whatever gets on goats is crawling.
1: Fleas?
2: No, legs and things like that.
1: Spiders,
2: ticks, something ticks. Like that, yeah. And you could just see them. I mean, it's not like he had the place fumigated or anything. He just laid very expensive, lovely carpet and had the thing painted and
1: wallpapered. On top of the dirt floor?
2: I don't know. I didn't ask those questions. I'm just saying it wasn't well done.
1: I'll say.
2: And it was frightening. And it had, the only heat in the house was a pot-bellied stove that had a pipe like Lincoln must have lived with. And there was no stove or anything in the kitchen and no microwave. I don't even think microwaves were made yet. There was just cabinets and a refrigerator.
1: What a paradox.
2: We had Fulbright there once. We had him to lunch. And
1: in the goat house?
2: Yes, and Mrs. Fulbright said, "I don't believe I've ever seen a kitchen that has a stove in it." Jim didn't care. I mean, really, that sort of... accoutrement, that sort of, you know, dressing things up. It is what it is. Come see us. Yeah, we had Bill Clinton stay there one night. It was just what it was, you know?
1: It's like camping out almost. So you got married.
2: It had nice furniture. It had very expensive, nice furniture in the
1: goat house.
2: Yes.
1: So you got married in the front yard of the goat house.
2: That's true.
1: Tell us about that. And I bet a lot of people came to that.
2: No, not really. Oh. Bill Clinton came. Bob and Claudia came. Bob married us. You know, he was blind, so he didn't have anything to read from. And he just kept saying the same thing over and over again. Do you take this person? Do you take this person? Do you date? And I thought, my God, we're going to be here all day. He didn't know the lines, evidently. It was very funny.
1: You were barefoot.
2: I was barefoot. But it was the 70s. I had flowers in my hair. I had a long 70s dress.
1: I think in the book you said it had been raining and there was mud.
2: Oh, there had been raining, yes.
1: Yes.
2: And the little flowers that had been planted and put out and everything, they were gone. They were in the mud, yes. It looked like a mud track.
1: So,
2: but it was what it was. It wasn't like either of us said, oh my God, we have to reboot.
1: Yeah.
2: It's like everyone's coming.
1: You're not putting on airs, that's for sure.
2: No. No heirs.
1: Yeah.
2: You know?
1: Everybody's so pretentious these days, it seems like.
2: We had bought this bank downtown, and we really spent a lot of money making it cool inside. And he had an office that was upstairs that was just really beautiful and soft, and he wouldn't go up there. When I finally got him in there, Bill Clinton came from running one day and got sweat on his leather chairs in there. He said, this is why we don't need these things. We just need to... You know, stay in the basics. Look at the sweat on the chairs.
1: The things you remember.
2: I think you have to laugh.
3: Oh, it's hilarious.
2: You have to. Yeah, and he was funny.
3: Mm-hmm.
2: And he thought he was funny. And everyone thought he was funny.
1: What was Jim's business? Real estate? He was good at it, too, wasn't he? When you married him, was it real estate?
2: Yes. He was mostly, you know, working in politics, local politics. If you go to the polls, remember Boyce and make him your choice. Arkansas's own Sam Boyce. Do you remember him?
1: No.
2: Ran for governor?
1: No.
2: Oh, great guy. Great Democrat. His son is now like a AG somewhere. I mean, big legal family. Great friends of Bob and Claudia. And Jim started working in local elections.
1: So did Jim didn't write jingles, though.
2: No, I just remember that because I was a kid. I liked that song.
1: I have some political jingles stuck in my head that will never leave, too.
2: Yes.
1: Pin a rose on me, pin a rose on me, I'm for Roseman. You remember that one? No.
2: No, thankfully. No.
1: All right. Yeah. So you are going to Fayetteville to look at some property that he's thinking about buying, and you go through a little town to have lunch, and there's a bank there, the Bank of Kingston, and it's for sale.
2: Yes.
1: But he buys that bank.
2: Yeah, he bought that bank.
1: Not just anybody can buy a bank. Or did he get a partner?
2: Yeah, Steve Smith in Bill Clinton's office was his partner in that.
1: So who's the governor at this time?
2: Bill Clinton.
1: Oh, so this is years later.
2: Jim was the kind of person that was always looking for something to do, to buy, to resell, to make into something else. It was a passion. And...
3: Sounds familiar.
2: Yeah, he was always looking for something to reconfigure. And this little bank was adorable. It really was. It had a big ball safe in the window of the bank. Back in the old days, if fire or something broke out and all the money and the stuff was in the big ball, the bottom would melt. It had a little melty bottom, and it would roll out the window. And down the street.
1: Now, say that again.
2: Okay.
1: It's a ball.
2: It's huge. It's as big as that door.
3: Okay.
1: It's as big as a regular door.
2: It's round, seven feet. As big as that wall right there. And you look in the window, and there it is. And it's black, and it's gold-lettered. Bank of Kingston with a little gold handle thing. And it's on a plateau-looking thing, stand. That is supposed to melt in case of fire. And it's in the window so that it rolls out of the bank and is saved. We just thought that was the coolest thing ever.
1: I still think that's the coolest thing ever. I've never heard of anything like that. So it's on a wax base, I guess.
2: Some kind of base that melts before the safe does.
1: Okay, what do y'all do with it? Leave it in the window?
2: Of course.
1: Yeah.
2: I mean, of course. And we found they had taken a chainsaw and sawed off the teller's windows, you know, and they were like the ones down in the post office here in downtown Little Rock. They were those brass, beautiful. Mm. Do you know what I'm talking?
1: Mm-hmm.
2: And he had them put back up, and it was...
1: You found them in the basement or somewhere?
2: In the back of the bank,
1: uh-huh.
2: Yes, and... It had one phone when we bought it. It was on the wall. And anyone who used the phone went over to the wall and said, Bank of Kingston. So we had all new phones and all computers put in. It was fun.
1: That sounds like a blast.
2: It was bringing it into the 21st century. And it was really fun. And the guy who ran it, Gary Bunch, was like just the coolest guy ever. Wow. I mean, you just couldn't meet anyone. He rodeoed. He rode bulls. He was good looking. He was funny. He was macho. He knew everyone in Madison County. He knew everyone who had money at the bank. And everyone trusted him. He was from an old, old family.
1: Was he smart, too, I guess?
2: Oh, yeah. He was, yes.
1: Everything.
2: He was just perfect.
1: Did Whitewater go after him, too? Please tell me no, then.
2: I don't think so. I think
1: they went through everybody in your past.
2: You asked me if he was intelligent. I think he was intelligent and just stayed out of all of that. He wasn't in politics, and he wasn't in any of those things.
1: Yeah, but Whitewater, when they came to town, they didn't care if you were in politics or not. They went after everybody, it seemed like, that even barely knew you. They were like, well, we're just going to go, or Bill Clinton, or any of y'all.
2: Yeah, he ruined a lot of lives. In the trial that I had, people got on the stand and wept and sobbed over the fact they'd lost everything they had trying to defend themselves.
1: Trying to defend themselves.
2: And then not convicted of anything.
1: Yes.
2: Just charged, and then your life ruined, and nothing came of it. And it was, I think, a tactic to make people lie. And
1: it absolutely was.
2: Yes.
1: All right. This is a great place to take a break. When we come back, we'll continue our conversation with Miss Susan McDougall, known as the woman that wouldn't talk during the Whitewater trial of the mid-90s. Still to come, just what she said, how many people's lives were ruined by the Whitewater trial. The story of Madison Guarantee, which became the target of the Whitewater investigation and ruined a lot of people's lives there. The Whitewater real estate development, what was it? It was pretty simple. We're going to tell you what it is. What Susan was accused of, what Susan was convicted of, and what she learned in her two-year incarceration in seven different jails. A torturous tactic by the prosecution known as diesel therapy. And last, what she's doing today and why she chose to come back to Arkansas. We'll be back after the break.
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1: You're listening to Up in Your Business with me, Carrie McCoy, and I'm speaking today with Miss Susan McDougall, the defendant and the woman that wouldn't talk in the 1994 Whitewater investigation and trial. Before the break, we talked about Susan being from Camden, being an Army brat, about meeting Jim McDougall, who kicked in the door and impressed her with his macho-ness, then how she ended up getting married at the Goat House, and then ended up owning a bank in Kingston. And that's just the beginning of the story. Wait till you hear the good stuff. So now, we own a bank in a small bank in Kingston, which I'm kind of jealous of. That sounded like a lot of fun to redo. Are you living in that little city?
2: Oh, yes, yes. We moved up there.
1: Okay. But Jim sees an opportunity for a business in Little Rock because he's missing, I think, the big city. And he opened up, he founded Madison Guarantee Savings and Loan. Tell us how that came about.
2: Madison actually was for sale. It was one little small savings and loan in a very small town in Arkansas, which I can't remember. And he bought it and branched it to a lot of different cities. And he did the major bank savings and loan. He bought that building and redid it, and it was the major.
1: In downtown Little Rock, Arkansas.
2: Yes.
1: It was very impressive. At the opening, we talked about how Jim was bipolar. So when he had upswings, he had major upswings. And one, he had a customer I think who was a Mercedes dealership, and he wanted all the people in his that worked for him, the tellers and everybody, to have Mercedes in the parking lot.
2: He bought people a lot of things. He bought them clothes from the lovely store for men here in Little Rock, that
1: Mr. Wicks.
2: Yes, Mr. Wicks. And he bought everyone gorgeous clothes to work in the bank, and they loved that.
1: Well, I guess so.
2: I mean, they looked really good, and they were not used to dressing that way, and they just loved Jim for that.
1: Now, this is so opposite of him not wanting to put on airs, and yet he's giving these really expensive clothes to the people that work for his
2: bank. Young people.
1: To young people.
2: To young people, to sort of set a standard, or to help them to see how they might
3: empower.
2: Yeah, mm-hmm. Yeah, really, that was what it was. Mm-hmm. Because Ernie Dumas wrote that Jim looked like he had his clothes thrown on him from a distance.
1: So they hung on him like sacks.
2: I know. I don't think you can say he was dressing himself that way, because he always dressed for comfort. He was like Winston Churchill. He didn't want anything touching his cuticle, as he called it.
1: His cuticle? Is that your skin?
2: The skin, yes. Isn't that funny? That's one of the, you know, the quoting things and the knowing poetry and the knowing literature, just lovely. You know, I don't like anything touching my cuticle, as Winston Churchill would say. You know, that's just lovely. I thought that was a wonderful way to live.
1: Yeah. So he buys everybody clothes. Then he buys them Mercedes, but the employees actually make the note payments.
2: Yeah, they pick their car and they decide what they're going to pay and all of that. Jim introduced them to the guy that owned the Mercedes place.
1: And he still owns the Bank of Kingston?
2: Yes.
1: And he's still doing real estate?
2: Yes.
1: And he's still...
2: Actually, the savings and loan was purchased to finance real estate purchases for people throughout the state of Arkansas. Because it was hard at that time for some folks to get
1: loans.
2: Yeah, yeah. It was money was tight. It was hard. And he was going to have a real estate place for the people. It was going to be for the people to own property.
1: Yeah, it's kind of a vertical integration in business. He's going to sell the money, then take you over to his bank, and then his bank's going to loan you the money, and he's going to improve people's lives and his life too and everybody's. I mean, it's building a big community.
2: The making money from it was not the big priority, unfortunately. One of the things that the independent council never found was any money. You know, I kept saying, where's the money if we are these people who've done all these things? But the profit was never it. It was always involving people and showing them how to make money, how to take a piece of land, how to carve it up, how to put water in or roads, and then to buy these. I mean, we sold lots to people who had never dreamed of having a five-acre lot with a house on it.
1: Yeah.
2: And then we introduced them to builders who knew that we were going to finance the end product for them. And the builder would come and make that design that they wanted. I mean, it was people who never had that dream before.
1: And I get that from where Jim's coming from. I love the creative process of business. It's the building of something and the hooking it up. And, you know, there's a lot of things you do in business that are labors of love, that are fun and that are creative, that are not necessarily the best business decision. I've had lots of bankers tell me that. Go, that's not really a good idea to buy the Taborian Hall in downtown Little Rock, Cary. That's a really bad idea. I'm like, well, it's a labor of love. I can't help it. I want to redo it.
2: Yes, absolutely. And it was the 70s and early 80s when very idealistic.
1: We were very idealistic. And it's interesting that you said that about Madison Guarantee, because after all the combing through of everything by Whitewater, they never found anything but a misdemeanor for an appraisal that was a little too high that was done by a subcontractor.
2: Yeah, it was never anything. There was no there.
1: Kenneth Starr went on TV and said Madison Guarantee is the most corrupt institution in the country, and they never found one thing.
2: No. They asked me to come and testify to Congress about what had been found, and so I got to go sit and look at all the findings. There was literally nothing.
1: Which I don't think most people realize that. I just assumed it had so much negative publicity. I just assumed there was something there. There had to be a smoking gun. I mean, I never knew what it was, but I just assumed it was bad because of the bad press.
2: I think it was just the first of a long line of bad information out there, just like we have now. It's just all of that information, and you can drown people in it. And I do think that people believe there was something there, but that one sentence tells you why I went to jail rather than testify.
1: Mm-hmm.
2: Because I'm a person who knew there was nothing there.
1: What was your position at the bank?
2: Wife.
1: You didn't work at the work. You didn't work at the bank at all?
2: No.
1: Oh.
2: No, I never had a position at the bank. I sold real estate, but I was not a banker, no.
1: Yeah, you just did things when Jim told you to do something. So your life with Jim was starting to unravel. You were starting to realize that he's got a problem. He's bipolar. You didn't know it was bipolar, I don't think, yet, did you?
2: He bought an island, sight unseen. That was the beginning of the crack for me. He bought Campobello Island.
1: Where is that?
2: It's in Canada, and it's formerly owned by, well, it had a house there where President Roosevelt had been bathing, and their house is still there in perfect shape with everything in it that was ever there. And we went to see that, and, well, after we bought it, we went to see that. That was lovely. And the island was lovely. The Bay of Fundy is around that island.
3: I know what that is.
1: Is it developed?
2: Absolutely.
1: Is it developed now? Is it developed now?
2: I have no idea. The name itself is enough to make me have complete breakdown.
1: Why did you not like that if it was lovely and everything was beautiful?
2: The whole conversation's giving me
1: rash.
2: A complete breakdown.
1: It's giving you a rash?
2: Yes. Yes. I'm inarticulate, to say the least. He saw that island for sale, and he looked at the price and at what it was, and he said, "We're buying it." And he sent one of the people from the bank up there, and they bought it and came home and said, "We have it. It's ours."
1: Whatever happened to it? He sell it or lose it? Or
2: oh, I don't know. I really don't. We sold a lot of it. We had we developed some of it.
1: Oh, mm-hmm. So you said that's the crack.
2: That was the beginning of what are we doing.
1: Wasn't Jim...
2: And I was
1: older. Were you
2: and
1: Jim living together?
2: I was older, you have to remember. I was 30-something.
1: Mm-hmm. You're starting to be a woman.
2: I'm starting to realize I might need to say something.
1: Yeah. I need a voice.
2: Yeah. Mm-hmm. I probably should be saying something right now. And it was scary.
1: So what's the first thing you did when you left? You moved out, told him, what'd you say?
2: I think he helped me out. He was manic, and he was having a good time.
1: Oh, he was on the top of it.
2: Yeah, life was really good for him.
1: You don't want to be with me. You're out of here.
2: No, it was like, go, have a good time, and, you know, this is what you want, and I want what you want, and if someone falls out of love with you, there's just not much you can do about it.
1: Had he saying he'd fallen out of love with you?
2: No, he was saying I had.
1: Oh.
2: And he was saying there's just not much to be done. You know, we don't want to argue or anything. So I think he helped me out with my luggage.
1: So you start dating.
2: And it was friendly. It was nice. Mm-hmm. And we talked every day. And it was angry. It wasn't. Mm. And I worried about him because I knew that he was manic. And I knew that bad things were
1: happening. Well, you loved him.
2: Yes, absolutely.
1: But you start dating Pat. This is when you start dating Pat. You've known Pat for a long time.
2: Well, we knew each other. He worked there. And we knew each other. And he was reasonable. And it was such a relief to talk to someone reasonable. And he loved Jim. He loved him. And so did I. And we talked about what was happening. And he was aware of it. Most people, when you try to talk to them about someone who is manic and the things that are going on, they look at you like you're crazy. But Pat knew what was going on. He was worried also. And so we built a friendship really around worrying about Jim.
1: Interesting.
3: Mm-hmm.
1: You're such a nice person. I cannot believe all the stuff that's happening. Okay, let's just keep going.
2: You see, I told you, people don't believe it.
1: So you and Pat decide to move to California.
2: Yes.
1: You're going off. Jim's fine. You're leaving. Are you divorced yet?
2: No. No, we didn't divorce forever.
1: Okay. So the first job you get in California is with Occidental Petroleum. And you went to an employment agency to get the job, I think. And
2: yeah, I wasn't wanting anything, you know, really to do except file things. I can remember saying, I would like to put pieces of paper in file folders because I'm so traumatized by all of what's going on.
1: 10 years with Jim.
2: Yeah, I was traumatized by the divorce. I was traumatized by what was happening to, he was hiring a lot of people who were looking to make a big bunch of money. And we had never been like that. It was never our goal to make a lot of money. But people were coming into the business that were having dreams that were about making a lot of money. And it was scary to me. It was not what we had always been about.
1: Mm-hmm.
2: And so I was really traumatized when we left. And I told everybody, I said, if I can get a job just filing pieces of paper, I will be so happy. As I've been selling real estate, my last year, I made a lot of money selling real estate.
1: Yeah.
2: Commissions, yes. Not being paid for anything, but on commission. And I didn't want that anymore. I just wanted a peaceful life.
1: You fill out a resume with that employment agency that comes back to haunt you.
2: Not really.
1: I thought it did.
2: Well, it was supposed to. But
1: they tried to make it haunt
2: me. They tried to make it haunt me. But unfortunately for them, I told the truth. I said, I needed a job. So I told them that I could do secretarial work. And they said, you put down here that you were a secretary. And I said, well, yeah, that's the job I wanted. I thought I'd better say I had some experience. And they said, what was your experience? I said, well, I'd sold real estate. I had helped build the bank. I had done marketing stuff. I had done a lot of things. I didn't want to do that anymore. I just wanted to work in a peaceful place. And the jury all looked at me like, what is so wrong about her saying that she was a secretary?
1: Let's tell the listeners that in the Whitewater trial, they tried to say Susan is this notorious liar. She lied on her resume, which is, who doesn't, first of all?
2: Who lies down?
4: Yeah,
2: yeah, right? I mean, it wasn't like I was saying, yeah, I can run AT&T. It was like, yeah, just please, can I type and answer the phone because I'm traumatized. I need a quiet place. So when I held that up, I held it up like this in the jury room. And I said, yes, I absolutely lied on this. I have never been a secretary. But I thought I might be able to figure it out. And they loved me. They loved it. They talked to me about it later. You know, that jury actually came and had dinner with me and came to Little Rock for the Little Rock trial. That jury followed me and for the rest of my life.
4: Wow.
2: And I held that piece of paper up, the fraudulent, horrible Susan McDougal who lied down. And they just thought it was unbelievable how they had made such a big deal out of it. But you have to if you have nothing.
1: Right. So your Pat, though, he gets a job with conductor Zubin. How do you say Zubin's last name?
2: Mehta.
1: Mehta.
2: Mm-hmm.
1: So he's a famous conductor.
2: Charming, good-looking. Zuby Baby was his nickname in
1: Zuby
2: L.A.
1: Zuby Baby. But he's also an absentee husband.
2: Oh, yes. Oh, yes.
1: So his wife lives in California, and she's got all the money, and she's got all the prestige, and her husband is this big hot dog conductor.
2: Oh, she's fabulously beautiful, too. She is in Jason and the Argonauts. She is the goddess in that movie.
4: Cool.
2: And she was in Bewitched. She was Darren's girlfriend, who was so gorgeous, and Samantha was angry at her, and she was in Dean Martin films and all of those spy films. She was absolutely fabulously beautiful, tall, good looking,
1: blonde, I guess,
2: smart, blonde, yes.
1: And so Pat's working for her, and he decides to go off to get his law degree and to leave California. And where does he go to start studying for law?
2: The University of Michigan.
1: So he goes to Michigan, and he's been her assistant for a year or so. And he says, you want
2: my
1: job.
2: She does real estate. She owns and sells real estate.
1: Okay. And so he's going to leave that position and ask you if you want it.
2: No.
1: Okay.
2: He leaves the position. She's met me because he works there.
1: Uh-huh.
2: And she likes me. We strike up a friendship, and we do a lot of things together before Pat leaves. And when he leaves, she said, I have been dreaming of you coming to work. And she's on a mountain with the gorillas in the mist. I'm trying to talk like I remember it being said. Mm-hmm. She's on a mountain with gorillas in the mist.
1: In her dream.
2: What I'm talking
1: about?
2: No. In the actuality of it. She is in Africa where they see the gorillas. Uh-huh. They write about the gorillas in the mist. Mm-hmm. And this came to me that you need to come and work with me. I mean, who can say no to that? But I should have, because all I wanted was a peaceful life, right? Mm-hmm. That did not work out well.
1: Describe a day with Nancy.
2: She had a lot of rental property. Tom Hanks lived in one of the houses, and we would go over and see if things needed to be done or talk to them about, you know, what they needed, or would you like a larger fish pond, or, you know, whatever it was. Whatever it was, we were ladies who went.
1: Even though she was crazy, you liked her. But you...
2: Oh, we were very close. Oh, my gosh.
1: Y'all did everything together.
2: Well, that was not by my choice, but yes.
1: She wouldn't let you out of her sight.
2: No.
1: She made you sleep with her sometimes. I mean, not just like bunking parties. And
2: no, we never slept.
1: I thought you had to spend the night there sometimes.
2: No. She came, and I was in an apartment, and she had the movers come and pick my things up and put them in her house. She had a huge home.
1: So you started noticing she was a little quirky and clingy, and you decided, I need to get my life back, and you start talking about wanting to leave. She was not going to go for that.
2: No, that was in fact, her attorney said to me, this is not going to end well. She gets what she wants, and this is not going to go well.
1: But, so how many years did you end up working for
2: her? I was an adult, and I figured I could go.
1: Right.
2: You know?
1: How many years did you work for her?
2: Oh, not that many. I don't know, 5 maybe.
1: Oh, that's a pretty long time. Oh. And then you go home to visit your mother, and she tells you that somebody called from California.
2: Okay, I'm in Michigan, and my mother calls me and says someone wants to know, someone from the independent counsel's office is calling and wanting to know where you are.
1: Oh.
2: And I was working at the university, and that was lovely. Loved being there. And my mom called and said, somebody from the independent counsel's office wants to talk with you. And I had been reading in the newspaper that they were investigating President Clinton. And I knew that I didn't want any part of that, so I never called them back.
1: So did you get the Whitewater so you got the call from your mother about Whitewater. Had you heard about the Meta trial
2: no,
1: yet?
2: No,
1: so Whitewater was first, and then the Meta trial mm-hmm. came second.
2: Because they were hooked together.
1: Yeah, which we later found out that they
2: yes.
1: were all...
2: Whitewater had to have happened first for the Meta thing to have happened.
1: Right. All right. This is a great place to take a break. But we're going to solve that riddle when we come back.
2: I'm worn out.
1: No!
3: Oh, we're just getting started.
5: We'll be back to Carrie McCoy's Susan McDougall interview. This is only part one of a two-part interview with Susan McDougall. We'll continue again next week. And in just a second, after we remind you that this is a very special time, if you've thought about making a donation to the Friends of Dreamland, to make that donation. As the Friends of Dreamland fulfill that mission that they've had for years to celebrate the community of historic West 9th Street, share the legacy of the Dreamland Ballroom, and preserve the original intent of Taborian Hall. Please think about it. Friends of Dreamland. Now back to Carrie McCoy.
1: All right. You're listening to Up in Your Business with me, Carrie McCoy, and I'm speaking today with Miss Susan McDougall, defendant of the 1994 Whitewater investigation and notably known as the woman that wouldn't talk. Your mother has called you and said, the Whitewater investigation is going on. And you said, yeah, I saw that on TV. And they called you and you were like, well, I'm not going to call them back.
2: No, it was really a blip in the New York Times.
1: Oh.
2: It was a very small story, like on the 10, page 10, that said an investigation has been started on President Clinton and a small real estate company in Little Rock, Arkansas. And I saw that and thought, well, that's not good. And
1: yeah.
2: Then Mother said they were calling me, and I thought, you know, I don't really have much to say. Nothing happened that I know.
1: So in the beginning, the OIC was investigating Jim and his savings and loan company, or were they investigating Whitewater? How did Madison Guaranty end up in the Whitewater investigation?
2: Bill Clinton and Hillary bought a piece of land with a house on it from the Whitewater Development Corporation as an investment vacation home thing. He owned a lot and a house, a vacation home.
1: How did you first end up meeting with the OIC about Madison Guarantee? Tell us about that first meeting.
2: I was asked to come down, and I think I looked through attorneys in Arkansas through a book, and Bobby McDaniel was listed as one of the best trial lawyers in Arkansas. And I called him, and I said, they've asked me to come and talk with them, and I wondered if you'd go with me. And he said he would.
1: So you were already like, this is scary.
2: No, not really. I was going to go by myself. And I think someone intervened and said, you probably should have somebody.
1: Probably your boyfriend,
2: you.
1: Pat, who's a lawyer.
2: Maybe. But he wasn't really on top of all that fearfulness either. Yeah, neither one of us really thought it would be anything because we'd both been there. And when you know that there's no there, you're not really afraid of it, you know?
1: Mm-hmm. So you meet in Arkansas, you come from Michigan, you go down, were you living in Michigan at the time?
2: I came down to Little Rock, and Bobby, whom I never met me at the, somewhere here in Little Rock, one of the office buildings. And I called Pat and I said, he has on cowboy boots with his suit. And he said, you've got to get over it. You're in Arkansas. I said, okay. I'm over it. Okay, fine. And so I went in, and I will never forget how personable he was and how kind he was to me. I didn't think we were going to get along that well, and we really did. And I was about to go in the door of the building, of the room where they were all waiting on us, and he stopped me and said, just remember, truth rings like a bell. People know it when they hear it. Never forget that. And so we went in to talk with them. Had no idea what we were going into. And there were a lot of them in there. There were probably, I'm going to say, 7 to 10 people on one side of the table, like on the side of that table. FBI agents, OIC people, lawyers, all from Washington, Washington lawyers.
1: What were the questions? FBI. What were the questions they were
2: Well, they
1: asking?
2: Didn't ask me any questions. I thought they were going to. I was excited to be able to tell them, you know, I was there and I didn't see anything and all that. There was a stack of papers in the middle of the table, large stacks of papers, and I sat down, and first thing he said was, let's not all be on this side of the table. Why don't, you know, some of us go over there and be with her, and then some of us come. I said, that's okay. That's all right. I'm fine. And so then I said, I'd like to talk with you all. And Bobby said, Susan would like to tell you that she never saw anything illegal or, you know, unethical even that the Clintons did. So we just want to start there. And he took the papers and he pushed them aside with his hand. And he said, I'd really not like to have to go through those. We would like to make you an offer. And the offer is, universal immunity. And we do our jobs well. We've done this a lot. This is something that we've talked about. We'd like to offer you that in exchange for your testimony. And I said something like, well, I don't know anything that I could offer you in testimony. I never saw anything that was wrong or illegal or anything. And he said, we believe we can convict you of multiple felonies. And he had his hand on top of the papers. And he said, we believe we have the evidence. And I said, well, I'd like to see that. And he said, no, that's not necessary today. We're here to talk about this offer that we're making you. That's just not going to happen because I don't know anything that anyone has done illegally. I was so naive. I just can't tell you. And I told them I was not going to be doing that. It was not the way I thought things worked. And I would like to just answer what they thought I'd done wrong. And they didn't say anything. And I said, well, we're leaving. So we got up to leave. And they must have leaked that I was going to be there because we didn't. And there were a ton of television cameras out there to film me leaving, being questioned by the Office of Independent Counsel. And I wish every person accused of something could see my face. I mean, it is so naive. I say something like, you know, this is really wrong. Things like this don't happen in America. I believe in the justice system, and I'm sure that everything will work out just fine. And I have these big eyes and this little innocent face, and it's so embarrassing to look back on it, knowing what was coming. And probably everyone knew what was coming who was involved but me. And I just really thought at the time, this is the stupidest thing I've ever heard of, that you're going to tell me that I have felonies that you're going to prove and send me to prison. And I know it's not true. It's just not true. And so I never believed any of it. And I never spoke to them again.
1: You didn't?
2: No.
1: What was the next thing that happened?
2: I told them I wasn't going to speak with them again. No.
1: So you go back to Michigan?
2: Listen, my father was on Omaha Beach on D-Day for our country. My family believed in that. There's no way I was going to accept that they were going to tell me I had broken the law and put me in jail and make me testify against somebody when I knew it was not true. And so I really thought when I walked out that day that that was it. It was over. I had told them.
1: Yeah.
2: And there was no proof anywhere that I had done anything wrong, which later proves to be true.
1: So you go back to Michigan after that and just
2: are yeah,
1: like, everything's going to be fine. Tell Pat there's nothing. Everything's going to be fine. When's the next ball drop?
2: When I was indicted.
1: How long?
2: I was at work a reporter for ABC News called me and said, there's a indictment, a 20-page indictment with your name on it. Would you like to make a comment? And I said, you want to tell me more about that? Would you like to tell me a little bit more about that? And they said, well, we're outside. We can meet you and talk with you. And I said, no, that won't be necessary, but thank you for calling.
1: You didn't even know.
2: I had no idea.
5: That's the end of part one of the Susan McDougall interview with Carrie McCoy on Up in Your Business. Next week, we'll follow up from the point of the indictment being issued and also tackle these subjects.
1: Susan's unexpected pardon from President Clinton, how she has started over, what she's doing today. I want to say to our listeners, thank you for joining us today. We hope you've heard or learned something that's been inspiring or enlightening, and that it, whatever it is, will help you up your business, your independence, or your life. I'm Carrie McCoy, and I'll see you next time on Up in Your Business. Until then, be brave and keep it up.
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2: News this hour from Town Hall. I'm Mary Rose. Forecasters say much of the U.S. is about to get slammed by a major heat wave.
3: We have a combination of hot temperatures in the 90s to low 100s with high humidity will create heat indices up to 105 to 110.

0: To have you back on the show today. This is a big story, isn't it?
1: Oh, absolutely, Steve. And let's cut right to the chase here. That discovery you talked about at the top there, it's krill oil, because krill oil is simply amazing for us. It's great for the heart, great for the joints, fantastic for the brain, for the eyes. I mean, I have people coming into my clinic every single day, and they want to feel better. I mean, they want to feel physically better, stronger. They want their joints to feel comfortable, but they want to stay mentally sharp. They want to keep that brain thinking like it did when they were younger. They want to protect themselves from coronary heart disease and maintain those flexible, healthy, youthful arteries for wonderful circulation. Hey, Steve, they want to boost their energy. And
0: absolutely,
1: you know, why not? I mean, we deserve it. And that's what we're going to be talking about here today with this Krill Omega 50 Plus, which is the cutting edge combination, Steve, of krill oil, which is so fabulous for us. But we've infused the krill oil. Now, this is so important. We've infused the krill oil with the high omega-3 concentrated fish oil. You need to do that when you're dealing with krill, because krill just isn't high enough in omega-3. So many other important parameters and virtues, but you got to get that high omega-3 fish oil in there, and we've done that. So this is now the best of both worlds. But we didn't stop there. For the 50-plussers, we've added some vitamin D. We doubled the antioxidant power, and Steve, we actually increased the amount of krill by 67%. So this now becomes the finest omega-3 nutrient in the world, as far as I'm concerned.
0: This is very, very exciting. This krill oil sensation, I mean, it is all over the news, Dr. Neil Levin. Great studies are out there. Many experts are declaring that krill oil is better than fish oil. So give us this lowdown on this krill omega 50 plus formula.
1: Right, Steve. You know, if I told you that there's this one tiny pill that benefits the joints and the brain and memory, mood, coronary heart disease, wonderful for the arteries, makes your hair shine, great for the skin. I mean, what would you say to that?
0: Hey, where is it? Where can I get this stuff?
1: Right, and we have it. It's Krill Omega 50 Plus, and we're going to give it to everybody for free today. And that's really cool, because Purity wants everybody to try this, because they know they're going to see a huge difference. But get this, on top of that, for the first 1,000 people that call today, we're giving away a second gift, because I just demanded this. You know, when we're dealing with the 50-plussers, and hey, you know, if you're 40 and you feel like your energy is low, this is for you also. But for people 50 and over, we're also giving away free B12 energy melts. I demanded this because, hey, as we're getting a little older, we don't absorb that B12 as well, and I want you to feel the benefits from this Krill Omega 50 Plus. I'm going to jack up those B12 levels for you today as well. You know, what a value proposition.
0: You know, when it comes to your health, it really is a win-win. This is amazing. I heard you say that this can actually reduce the risk of coronary heart disease. When you hear that, whose ears don't perk up after that? How exactly does that work anyway?
1: Right. Well, Krill Omega 50 Plus, remember, this is the combination of krill oil with the high omega-3, highly concentrated fish oil. So it's much higher in omega-3s than most krill oil formulas would be. So when we're dealing with the high omega-3 fish oil, we're talking about support for the HDL cholesterol, healthy, youthful, flexible arteries. That's so great for the circulation, heart muscle strength, platelet activity, red blood cells that stay nice and soft and flexible so they can work their way through those little capillaries. Oh, what about triglycerides? That becomes so important. So this Krill Omega 50 Plus supports the heart in so many ways. And, you know, the bottom line is we need to think about this, because as we're getting a little older, 50 plus, maybe mid-40s, certainly 60s and 70s, it's decision time. I mean, you know your body's not working the way it did when you were in your 30s.
0: Exactly.
1: The energy might not be there. You need to make a decision. Are you going to take it laying down and just let yourself get old, or are you going to do something about it? Are you going to stay physically active? Are you going to do the things you need to stay healthy? And getting these omega-3s, the krill oil, the vitamin D, the antioxidants make such a difference. This is a game changer for anybody in that 50-plus age group.
0: Doc, this is absolutely great information. I know that omega-3s are best known for their cardiovascular benefits, and they're certainly also known as brain food. Now, we've discussed this in some of the past shows. If you would, touch on the brain benefits for our listeners listening out there today, and tell us why you say that supplementing with omega-3s isn't just a good idea for the brain, but an absolute necessity.
1: Oh, this is such an important point that you're bringing up. Absolutely. For brain health, we must get these omega-3s back in there. You know, when you think about omega-3s and you think about brain health and memory and mood and feeling sharp, you really want to single out the DHA component. That's the docosahexaenoic acid. You know what, Steve? Your brain is 60% fat by weight. And of that, 25% needs to be DHA. You know what I use an analogy in my practice? People understand calcium and bone health, right? If you don't have calcium in your diet and you don't supplement with calcium, your bones are going to get brittle and weak. You understand that, right?
0: Right, exactly.
1: That's what happens to bones. Bones need calcium for their normal strength and structure. Now, with the brain, it's the same. DHA for normal structure. We use this for one brain neuron to communicate with another, to build out the brain. The serotonin, the dopamine, all the feel-good neurotransmitters. So must have it, must get it back in there. So important. And with this Krill Omega 50 Plus, we've increased the level of DHA because we put the concentrated omega-3s in there. Now, with Krill Omega 50 Plus, you're going to get 130 milligrams of DHA per serving, Steve.
0: Wow.
1: The leading brand of krill oil, you're going to get 24.
0: Excellent.
1: 24 in the leading brand, you're going to get 130 with Krill Omega 50 Plus. That's why this is so incredible for the brain.
0: This is absolutely exciting. I got to tell you, though, during the last Krill show that we did together, you totally shocked me, Doc. I remember this specifically. You said that.
1: Tell me, I'm on the edge of my seat. What did I say?
0: You said, and I remember, that the studies show that krill oil improves joint comfort in just 7 days. Now, if the benefits for the brain and the heart didn't perk my ears up, that certainly would. If you would, touch on the study and tell us how this works.
1: Right. That was a great study. In fact, that's the reason I started taking krill oil about 5-6 years ago. Mm-hmm. Pilot study, double blind, placebo controlled, exactly what you want to see out of the Journal of the American College of Nutrition. Now, participants got 300 milligrams of krill oil or placebo. Now, remember, in Krill Omega 50 Plus, we're giving you even more. We're giving you 500 milligrams of krill oil, so even more potent. But the participants in the study that got the krill oil got some amazing joint benefits, Steve. Get this. In just 7 days, and you remember this from the last show, but in just 7 days, they were 28% more comfortable. That's a jaw dropper. When I read that, I immediately went out and bought my first bottle of krill oil. But after 30 days, they were 38% more comfortable. The researchers didn't stop there. They looked at flexibility of the joints. They looked at function of the joints. All improved. And I call this the krill oil advantage. So if you're out there and you're taking fish oil, well, fish oil is great. I mean, fish oil is in here. It's so important, but you're not going to get the same joint advantages just on krill. You're not going to experience this joint comfort benefit that we get specifically from the krill. And remember, in Krill Omega 50 Plus, we've jacked up the levels of the krill 67% more. So in terms of dosage, fantastic.
0: That's big. That is absolutely big. Hey, I was on the website, and the testimonials on the Krill Omega 50 Plus, they're incredible. I mean, people obviously love this product. I'd like to share a couple of my favorites here.
1: Sure.
0: Believer writes in, she's a female age 45 to 54 from Georgia. She rates it 5 out of 5 stars. She writes, "This has helped. Less grind on my knees when climbing up the steps. Beneficial to my overall health, both physically and mentally. I just feel better," is what she said. Also, Safety Susan, age 55 to 64 from Sacramento, California. She writes to 5 out of 5 stars. "I was a little worried about fishy aftertaste. However, I have not burped it even once because I like it better than regular fish oil. The capsule size is smaller and it's easy to swallow." This is big, the capsule size being smaller.
1: And I'm really glad you picked that one out, because Safety Suzanne picks out a very important point there. I don't think we've really harped on this enough, because people have trouble swallowing those huge horse pills, you know, those huge omega-3 pills. These are tiny. So this is why this is such a breakthrough. These capsules are so small and easy to swallow. Anybody can easily swallow them. But at the same time, we've increased the dosage of krill by 67%. We've boosted the antioxidant power. The vitamin D is in there. We supercharged the whole thing with the high omega-3, highly concentrated fish oil. So important for the heart. So yeah, Safety Suzanne, she really nailed it there. I want to read one more. This one in front of me, Blessed. She's in the 55 to 64 age bracket, Fort Worth, Texas, 5 out of 5 stars. She writes, "I was experiencing brain fog. I couldn't remember things at work. Felt I was slowing down mentally. Purity was offering a free bottle. I've been taking it for a year, and I swear by it. I have experienced a difference in my brain and body." Good for you, Blessed. You know
0: what?
1: I'm not surprised at these testimonials at all, because, again, I take this product myself. Mm-hmm. It's fabulous. My patients love the Krill Omega 50 Plus. They feel it in their joints. They feel it in their brain. They feel it in their energy, their circulation. They just feel better. That's what everybody tells me when they get in this Krill Omega 50 Plus.
0: Now, Dr. Neil Levin, talk for a minute, if you would, about the B12 Energy Melts, too. This is really an exciting addition.
1: So important.
0: You gave these away in our last Krill show as well. And the feedback has been absolutely overwhelming. People simply love the energy, the pep, the vigor they feel when they have their B12 levels restored with these. And now Purity's going to do it again. So two free bottles here today for the listeners. Tell us about this.
1: Yeah, remember, first of all the listeners today that pick up the phone and call are going to get a free bottle of this Krill Omega 50 Plus. Amazing. But now the B12 energy melts. Why are they here? I said to Purity, I said, guys, we're dealing with the 50 plusers here. Even people of 45, 50, 60, 70, they're having more trouble absorbing the B12. And B12 is critical. Do you think B12? Think energy. If your energy is low and you're in your 50s or 60s, I mean, it may be a B12 issue. B12 helps the body to make red blood cells. We need that to carry oxygen to the tissue. So important for energy. 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You put one on your tongue, tastes delicious. 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
0: 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Now, Doc, I've seen these ads where they say that krill oil is 48 times stronger than fish oil. Is that true? Does that make any sense?
1: Well, you know, obviously these are the krill guys talking, right?
0: Right.
1: But you could look at it both ways. Let's get into krill in just a moment. But first, let's pat the fish oil guys on the shoulder because, you know, you could say that the fish oil is better and stronger, but we're talking about the concentrated high omega-3 fish oil here because it's higher than the omega-3s, the EPA and DHA that are so important for the heart, the brain, the memory, mood, your eyes, your skin, your hair, your nails. So in one sense, you could say, well, the fish oil's better. But in another sense, I have to hand it to the krill guys because in terms of antioxidant power, krill oil is extraordinary. And it's because there's a molecule in krill oil that's naturally occurring called astaxanthin. And this astaxanthin, Steve, this is one of the most powerful antioxidants we've ever discovered. Steve, by one measure of antioxidant activity, it's 6,000 times stronger than vitamin C.
0: Wow.
1: So amazing antioxidant power in the krill. And now, as we're getting older, 50-plussers, like myself, myself, I'm 52, and we don't make as many antioxidants naturally. Our antioxidant systems are kind of slowing down, and at the same time, we're producing more free radicals naturally. This is why we call it Krill Omega 50 Plus, extra antioxidant power and extra krill. 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I have folks, they were going out and they were getting the krill separately and the fish oil separately, the antioxidant. You could spend $75 doing that.
0: No kidding.
1: You're getting it all for free today. This is the best of both worlds, this combination product with the krill and the fish oil. It's not one being better than the other. They're both great, and this is the best of both worlds.
0: You know, thank God for Purity products. I'm serious. Seriously, because when you think about where our food supply has gone and where we are today, we have to have something that allows us to feel better as we age, to age gracefully. It's amazing to me as we talk
1: about
0: this.
1: And that's why I love the way that Purity gives away the free bottles. Because, you know, people can be skeptical.
0: Sure.
1: They should be skeptical. But now they can be skeptical and they say, okay, you know what? This sounds pretty important. I'm going to give this a go. It's only going to cost me $6.95. And they get it and they try it out. And what they start to see, because it doesn't take long. Remember that joint study, 7 days, 28% more comfortable. What they start to see is, hey, I'm more comfortable. I feel better. They notice their energy is better. And they realize, hey, you know what? This is important. And they tell their friends and they tell their relatives and they tell their loved ones. And Purity's been doing business this way for, I don't know, 20 years now. And, you know, this is a great testimonial by Gracie. 5 out of 5 stars, she writes, it works. I feel a difference in my joints after only 1 week. Also, you have the nicest staff. That's what
0: Gracie
1: writes. You have the nicest staff. People are going to appreciate working with Purity. They're a fantastic company. They put their money where their mouth is. They give out free bottles, and you try it, and you're like, wow, this is great stuff. Thank God for Purity.
0: Let's talk about the heart health for a moment. It's probably the single greatest concern that people face as they age. So anything that we can do to boost heart health becomes really a top priority. You know this, I know this, and those folks out there know this as well. And I know you mentioned earlier that omega-3s literally lower our risk of coronary heart disease. Do I have that correct? Because that's a big statement.
1: You know, absolutely. I mean, protecting the heart, this is what put omega-3s on the map back in the 70s. Dr. Dierberg discovered, you know, how protective they were for the Eskimos.
0: Right.
1: But bottom line is, omega-3s protect our heart in so many ways. They promote a smooth, rhythmical heartbeat, important for the body's normal inflammatory response in the heart muscle, inside the arteries and veins. They promote those youthful, flexible arteries, so important for circulation. They promote healthy blood platelet activity, healthy red blood cell activity. They support a healthy blood pressure. That's very important. Triglycerides. So they do so much for the heart. So simply amazing cardiovascular protection with these omega-3s.
0: I've got to remind our listeners out there about this free bottle deal that's going on. 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Doc, this study you sent me on this omega-3s and the memory is amazing. It seems that the participants taking omega-3s had some pretty incredible benefits here. When you talk about memory, that is something that kind of slips as we get older. Tell us more about this, would you?
1: Right. This was a great study because what they did here was very interesting. This out of the journal Neurology, and what they did is they checked the omega-3 level in the red blood cells of women, 1,000 women, older women. So this is a big study, 1,000 women.
0: Mm-hmm.
1: But then again, 8 years later, and the women were on average 78 years old at this point, they did MRI scans of the women's brains. And what they found, Steve, this is so amazing. They found that the brain volume for the women that had more omega-3s in their red blood cells, the women that had more omega-3s in their red blood cells, they had higher brain volume. They were actually maintaining more of the youthful size of the brain. Their brains were bigger. You could see it plainly in the MRI measurements. That's really
0: great.
1: Cool. But not only that, there's a very important part of the brain known as the hippocampus, a very important part of the brain that facilitates learning, facilitates memory. And there was greater brain volume in the hippocampus for people that had more omega-3s in their red blood cells. That's how you can really measure how much omega-3 someone's taking in. So if you take omega-3s, you will raise your omega-3 index. We know this. It's a fact. You take omega-3s, you raise that. So you want to have more omega-3s in your bloodstream. Very important. That's how it infuses into all the cell membranes, into the joints, into the brain, etc. So take the krill omega 50 plus. You get the krill oil, 67% more krill oil. So fantastic for the joints. You get the high omega 3 fish oil, vitamin D in there as well, astaxanthin for extra antioxidant power, and protect that brain, protect your memory, facilitate that quick, that youthful thinking that's so fun to have. When you feel sharp, when you feel like your brain is working great, you have that brain energy, it's more fun. It's more fun to be in a conversation. You feel better, you wake out of bed, you have that energy, you feel mentally alert, you feel alive. That's the way I want to feel. That's the way young people feel. That's why we put this in this Krill Omega 50 plus. We want people to feel younger. We want people to maintain their youthful vigor and attitude, and that's what this Krill Omega 50 plus is all about.
0: All right, I got to tell you, Dr. Levin, I take the Krill Omega 50 plus, and one of the things that I absolutely love about the pill is that it's so small. I mean, it's so easy to take, and so much better than trying to swallow one of those omega-3 horse pills, you know, the bigger ones. Anyone can take these with ease, and that's what's great about it. Tell us, how did you supercharge this formula while at the same time shrinking the capsule size? How do you do that?
1: Right. It's so amazing. This is really a breakthrough, Stephen. I mean, for those of you that are picturing this huge omega-3 pill, it's not like that. These are tiny. They're so small. Anybody can swallow these. My son, Corey, has trouble swallowing pills. He gets these down like they're nothing. They're much smaller. They're easy to swallow. And now with our lemon lock flavor system, which I didn't even talk about before, you open the bottle up, Steve, it smells like lemon. We lock in the freshness. Again, extra antioxidant protection, extra krill oil, high omega-3 fish oil, supercharging the amount of omega-3s in there, vitamin D. What a value here. 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So an incredible value. And here's what I want you to do. Pick up the phone pretty quick, because believe it or not, 1,000 sounds like a lot, but it's not, Steve. On bigger radio stations, they move fast.
0: Right.
1: 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Everybody's getting that. Don't worry. You're definitely going to get that. But if you're one of the first 1,000 callers, then you get the free B12 energy melt. So, no, we need to talk about that one more time, but I want you to get that too, and I demand this, because this is Krill Omega 50 Plus. We want this for the folks. Hey, if you're in your 40s and you feel run down, it's great for you too, but 50s, 60s, 70s, folks in that age bracket, they're not absorbing the B12 as well, because they're losing some of the intrinsic factors in the GI tract that are responsible for absorbing the B12. So now you put the B12 energy melt on your tongue, tastes delicious, and it just gets in there and boosts up those levels of B12. What do you feel? When you boost your level of B12, if you had been low, you feel more energy, because B12 helps make the red blood cells, carry oxygen to the tissues, helps burn your carbs for energy, great for the hair, skin, and nails, great for so many things. Steve, be one of the first 1,000 callers. 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
2: 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This product is not intended to diagnose, treat, cure, or prevent any disease. Supported but not conclusive research shows that consumption of EPA and DHA omega-3 fatty acids may reduce the risk of coronary heart disease.
3: Foundations of Freedom, a look at America's founding principles and the leaders who shaped our nation.
4: When Abraham Lincoln was elected president in 1860, America stood on the edge of collapse. Over the next 4 years, the Civil War claimed more than 700,000 lives and tested whether our republic could endure. As the war drew to a close, Lincoln looked beyond victory. He looked toward healing. In his second inaugural address, he challenged the nation, "Let us strive on to bind up the nation's wounds, to achieve and cherish a just and lasting peace." Lincoln understood that preserving the greatest experiment in self-government required more than winning a war. It required the character to restore what had been broken. More than 160 years later, America still faces division. The question is not whether we'll disagree. The question is whether we still have the wisdom and the character to heal together.
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8: Hello and welcome to the show. I'm your host, Pat Campbell. We've got a fascinating program for you today. Our guest today says that there is a youth molecule in the human body, and he says this molecule of youth happens to be concentrated in our skin, hair, eyes, and joints. He says this substance not only dramatically influences our appearance, in other words, how young or how healthy we look, but more importantly, our physical strength, our flexibility, and mobility. This is our ability to do things, lift things, get around, be physical. Today we're going to learn more about this once mysterious substance and how new breakthroughs are allowing us to get it back and keep it as we get older. All right, Bill Sardi is here. Bill is an author. He's traveled around the world in search of information about hyaluronic acid, or HA as it's sometimes referred to. He's back from his recent trip to a small village in Japan, where people maintain high levels of HA and are famous for their ability to defy the aging process. Bill, welcome to the program.
9: Great to be with you, Pat. And all your statements to introduce the show today are certainly not overstatements. After years of people using oral hyaluronic acid supplements, well, of course, we're going to give your audience a report today, an update, and an improvement, how things are going, as thousands of people have discovered how this supports in particular their joints, but also their skin and their eyes and, of course, their hair and so on. These are the areas where the body actually is highly concentrated in HA. But I want to tell all your listeners to please stay tuned, because there's going to be an offer today from Purity Products, no strings attached. This is an offer from a reputable company that's been in business for years.
10: Just for $5, there's no strings attached. You get to try a bottle of this wonderful new product and make your life simple, make your supplement regimen simple, and save a little money along the way.
8: Now, you say there's a youth molecule in the human body and that it holds the key to the visible signs of aging. Now, you've written about this. You've traveled to Japan to do the research. So tell me about it. What exactly is this molecule you're talking about?
9: Pat, it's amazing that most people don't know this word, hyaluronic acid. And, of course, it's made. It's all over our body. It's in our skin. It's an all-natural molecule. We can get it orally, replace it in our body, but more so we've learned that the little bit that we can get as a dietary supplement can trigger your body to make more. And, of course, why do we need more? Well, when we're young, we're loaded with this stuff. When we're babies, we have what we call baby fat. It's really baby HA. It makes, as babies fall down and get cuts and scrapes, you notice they never really get any lifelong scars from that because they have lots of HA on board, hyaluronic acid. And to make this easy to understand for the audience, I think we can all appreciate that women have smoother skin and thicker hair and so on. All of that is because estrogen sends a signal to make more HA, and that's why the girls have more limber, flexible joints. They can get in a kind of a lotus posture kind of that men can't get into. They certainly have all of those advantages, and it's because the estrogen sends a signal to make more HA. Now, women have more HA to lose than men do, and you see the skin shriveling up, the joints and so on, as women age. But there's a way to get it back, and of course, Purity Products for years now has been talking about HA, and they have a new formula just for the joints, HA joint formula, and it's so important today because I think everyone's confused. An article in the New York Times says consumers are confused what to do to support their joints, so people are looking for alternatives. We need cushioning in between the joints, the bones in our joints. When a doctor looks at an x-ray, all he's doing is measuring the space between the two bones there in the knee. So it's about a quarter of an inch space. Without that cushioning, you've got bone rubbing on bone. That's what HA is. It's the jello or the cushioning agent in between our bones. We lose it either due to wear and tear or age, and so we start getting problems. The more that we find pain relief, the more pain relievers we use, the more we're going to use these joints. And then we're going to wear out more bone, and they've noticed this. People who chronically use pain relievers are going to have more bone wear. So what you need is the actual cushioning back there to lubricate the joint, and that's what HA does. That's what HA is. The doctors call it synovial fluid. They actually inject this into joints. Orthopedists do. Dermatologists inject it into the skin. Eye doctors use it as a lubricant during eye surgery. So it's nothing foreign to modern medicine, but it may be new to you as a listener there, and you have never heard about HA before. Well, you need to learn about it. It's a wonderful molecule. It's all natural, and you can get it as a dietary supplement. Purity Products was the first to introduce it. Now, it's a great big long molecule, Pat, that's 6 million Daltons in molecular weight. Think of 6 million paper clips put together. It's big. You can't absorb it. And Purity found a way to knock it down so that it's only about 1,500 to 3,000. That means that you can absorb this orally. We actually proved that in studies conducted at a laboratory right there in Florida. And we're going to tell you more about that. But we proved that it's orally absorbed. Most doctors are told that oral HA cannot be absorbed. That's true if it's the regular HA. It's got to be knocked down in molecular weight. And more important, it needs some other antioxidants to be added with it. We're going to talk about one here in just a moment. But Purity Products is introducing this all-new joint formula for people that are searching for alternatives for their joint health. And, of course, this isn't a drug. It's a dietary supplement meant to, of course, support healthy joint health as we think of it.
8: If you're just tuning in, we're talking with Bill Sardi about hyaluronic acid, or HA. Now, Bill, you said recently that the HA revolution is underway. More and more people are using it. Tell us why HA is such a breakthrough, and what exactly can it do for people?
9: I think the brick and the mortar analogy is probably the best for everybody to understand it. There are bricks in our body, the cells. There's mortar in between, and the mortar is the collagen. Now, within the collagen, not the collagen itself, vitamin C makes collagen, but within that collagen, there's a moisturizing agent that looks like Jell-O. Now, everyone knows you put some Jell-O in the refrigerator, and the water separates out after a time. And that's what's happening in our body. We're losing the water-holding molecule, HA. The body is 72% water. And as we lose this, the connective tissue that connects all of our cells, that connects all of everything that we have, begins to lose its water. It separates out, and then we begin to lose the substance, the scaffolding, the support structure that holds our body together. And, of course, we begin to wrinkle. We shrivel up. We lose an inch in our height. We see the brain shrivels up in the eye and so on. All of these things occur with age. And, you know, Ponce de Leon was looking for a youth molecule, and he wanted to find it in, of course, the fountain of youth, the water. He was looking for a water fountain. The body needs water, but it has to hold it. And, of course, I want everyone to think of having something like a Jell-O type of a water balloon filled with Jell-O or one filled with water. Which one do you want? You want the one filled with Jell-O because it's still firm but soft and cushiony. And that's the way our bodies are when we're young babies. Or even a pregnant woman is loaded with this, which is an example of the how the HA is made more so at certain times of our life. But as age goes on, we're going to lose it. We're going to see the wrinkles, the thinning hair. We're going to see our joints lose their flexibility. We're just telling people that after thousands of people have tried this, if you're taking glucosamine supplements, it took 13 years for doctors to adopt glucosamine sulfate. It's a regular dietary supplement now in drugstores, health food stores. People ask me, well, why hasn't my doctor told me about hyaluronic acid? Well, it took 13 years for glucosamine. It'll be on the front page of Time magazine. It's just going to take time. And it'll get there because patients are going to take this to their doctors and point it out as they did glucosamine. The revolution starts with patients and people that have issues and want to have healthy joints and skin and hair and eyes and want to see some of these useful levels of HA restored in their body.
8: Now, Bill, you've written a great deal about the role of hyaluronic acid in the body's connective tissues. How does HA work in the joints and the connective tissues?
9: It's a natural cushioning agent. And, Pat, we're talking to you about between the bones. It also surrounds the nerves. There's a sciatic nerve. There's an ulnar nerve. There's a carpal tunnel nerve. All of these are going to need the special cushioning that HA can give them. There are people that tell us this stuff works. Here's Ernie writing to me, who's actually teaches and plays golf in Dover, Delaware. He found this purity joint formula, and we're telling you it worked miracles for him. Why? Because purity has not only taken the HA, but they've taken a brand new substance called Hydrox that's taken from olives. Now, Pat, you notice you can put a bowl of olives on your table and a year later come back, and except for a little bit of shrinkage due to just a loss of moisture, they're very stable. They're still there. They didn't shrivel up and waste away due to fungal contamination. So there's something very strong in olives. We've known it for a long time. Dr. Roberto Crea, an Italian researcher who's now here in this country, doing some research on hydroxytyrosol extracted from olives and found out that it does some of the same things that the molecules do that trigger, like estrogen does, the production of HA. So we began to think, why don't we combine this wonderful, strong antioxidant from olives into Purity's new HA joint formula? You know, we're getting results like we've never seen before. This is why Bill writes to us this year saying, I'm taking HA for my knees. It's done wonders for my joints. So we get these letters from people. They're unsolicited. You see, this is the kind of thing we hear. And, of course, they're astounded with this. They just can't believe it. Here's someone writing to me. This is Dr. Cal Lee saying, he looks like a man that's 30 years younger, and he says people can't even believe his level of fitness and youthful appearance. And he says, I tell you to tell him, it's just the HA formula. And, of course, he sent us pictures on the Internet how fit he looks for his age. And you're going to look a little younger because when you were young, you had a lot of this. 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It's Purity's HA joint formula. And, Pat, most of the people who write to me or call me are not people who regularly fall for, you might say, radio commercials. 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Well, there is no risk today. 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Because they know people who try this say, hey, it really worked for me. 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
11: Now, Bill, you visited this village in Japan, Yuzuri Hari, or as they call it, the Village of Long Life. Now, I understand that the people had unusually high HA levels in this village. What did you find when you met the people? Is it genetic? Is it dietary? What did you see?
9: Well, I went there again for the second time with translators, photographers, and it was easy to understand without studies, even though the town doctor there, Dr. Komori, has identified hyaluronic acid is the very reason why these people in Yuzuri Hara exhibit such youthfulness. And by the way, they have a lady there in her 90s without any aging spots in her skin, perfect skin, no wrinkles whatsoever. People living into their 80s and 90s look a lot younger, and it all became clear when we were there. Now, they grow a lot of their own vegetables and foods right there near their homes. And they have a lot of fresh foods, and sometimes they have a little extra, so they come down to the vegetable market and bring their goods there to be sold. So we were there taking pictures and interviewing people when 83-year-old Mr. Ishii came driving in on his motorcycle to deliver his vegetables to the fruit market. Pat, where do we have in the United States 83-year-olds driving their motorcycle down to the vegetable market? We don't have it. We followed him to his home where he was up on a 30-foot ladder trimming a tree. He works in the fields about 4 to 6 hours a day. And he introduced us to his neighbor who was 90 years old without a wrinkle on his face. Neither of them use reading glasses. And, of course, he works about 6 to 8 hours out in the fields every day. This was remarkable. I almost felt that I was in some sort of a place where the dinosaurs are still living or something. It was so remarkable. These people just exhibit a youthfulness, a flexibility in their joints, certainly a healthfulness that we just don't see everywhere else. In fact, it was so remarkable that the Emperor of Japan actually has visited this village. Pictures were taken there. You could see them all over the village there as they had posted them. So these are the kinds of reports that we hear.
11: Let me ask you a question here. You mentioned glucosamine, and there's another one out there that's pretty popular, MSM. How does this HA stack up against those other ones? The other ones, you have to take them for a while before you even see any results.
9: You do. And most of these are very positive dietary supplements. They certainly have lots of benefits. Glucosamine takes quite a while to kick in. MSM is a wonderful sulfur compound. And again, it's an anti-inflammatory, as are many things like fish oil. And so these are all wonderful, but they're not dealing with the origin of the problem. The origin of the problem is the loss of cushioning in the joint. And if we can just replace this, if we can find a way to get that cushioning back, that's what we call youthfulness. That's what we had when we were young. Here's David writing to me from New York, 25 years, looking for something that would help support his lower back. And, of course, he said, I can't believe it now. He says, I can't thank you enough for this product. People have tried all the alternatives. They've searched everywhere else, Pat, and they haven't heard of hyaluronic acid.
11: Now, the reorder rates on HA sort of tell me that things are phenomenal. The product works. The study shows how. But what are the customers saying? What are they telling you candidly? What are they saying to Bill Sardi?
9: If the horses come back to the trough, there must be good water there. It's amazing to me how people say, just keep sending this. It's wonderful. It changed my life. Here's Lorraine saying, I can't believe it, but I'm able to run. I love it. Run 5 miles a day. My skin, nails are great. Telling everybody about it. These are online. You can go see some of these comments. Purity Products has it online where people just log in and tell you. These aren't edited in any way. Here's Brent writing, says, no one at Purity Products made an outlandish claim about HA joint formula, but 3 days after I started taking it, I noticed the difference. This stuff really worked. It's your own personal discovery. That's why Purity Products wants you to have this bottle. You call. 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You call that number. They're going to send you a bottle, a full month supply, and you can do it without any risk. You just kick in a few bucks, and you're going to experience this for yourself. Like the people who've written in and said all these wonderful things. Here's Harold, 85th year, he says, I'm in. He says, I'm doing very well on HA. Thank you very much. Here's Jasmine saying, my face looks moist and youthful, and I'm getting people asking me about it. What am I taking? Of course you will.
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11: Bill, let's talk about some of the visible signs of aging and how this HA formula from Purity Products addresses these signs.
9: Well, certainly when we look in the mirror, when we see, well, let's say we're twin brothers, if we're looking, one of us ages faster than the other, how do we know that? And we're looking at our hair, we're looking at our skin, how smooth it is. You're losing HA. That's what your body's telling you. How do you get it back? Just think, there is a way. And Purity Products, taking all the risk out, all of the issues about you coming up with the dollars and everything, they just want you to try it because we're talking about replacing an all-natural molecule in your body. You can take this. Thousands have. And so they've pioneered the way. You need to be added to the list. If you're taking glucosamine, well, try HA. And you're going to find the kind of results that we're talking about here on the air. Losing HA and aging are equivalent to the same thing. How do you get it back? How do you get this wonderful youth molecule? There certainly is one. Ponce de Leon was right. The fountain of youth, the body is 72% water, but it needs to be held into a cushioning gel. No, this isn't going to cause water retention. No, it doesn't increase any kind of problems like that. It's all natural. You had a lot more of it when you were young. You just need to get a little bit of it back. I know the more, Pat, that I say good about this, people find it unbelievable.
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16: News this hour from Town Hall, I'm Mary Rose. A heat wave for much of the U.S. is expected to last at least a week.
17: Expect sweltering temperatures in most of the lower 48 states for at least the next several days. Meteorologist Joe Wegman with the National Weather Service Weather Prediction Center says the extreme heat has already started in the southeastern United States.
18: Primarily from the coast of the Carolinas down through Florida, where we have extreme heat risk, which is characterized by rare long-duration extreme heat, with no overnight relief affecting anyone without cooling and hydration.
17: Wegman says this coming week brings a heat wave across the northern plains, portions of the Intermountain West around Utah, and the Los Angeles Basin. I'm Donna Warner.
16: Security around President Trump has been tightened after Israel warning of an Iranian assassination plot. U.S. Ambassador to Israel, Mike Huckabee.
19: We've seen that the Iranians so far have not indicated

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1: What is up, my friends? Welcome into it. It is your weekend edition of the Voice of Reason. Hey, you made it, my friends. Pat yourself on the back. You scream ice cream. We all scream for National Ice Cream Month, and I am excited about that, which, by the way, next weekend...

0: more particularly, is National Ice Cream Day. What day is that? That is a very special holiday on this program. Why is that a special holiday on the program? Because that is the day 2 years ago that Joe Biden officially dropped out of the presidential race of 2024. So yes. Yeah, there you go. Thank you. All right. So that's right. So we have we celebrate that every year with National Ice Cream Day and the day that Joe Biden dropped out. I think there is a coincidence there on how much he likes ice cream, because that was the only kind of question he would get when he was actually out and about was, what kind of ice cream you like? What kind of ice cream are you eating? So we celebrate National Ice Cream Day on this show. Great to have you on the program. Yeah, that's how we start off a weekend show on The Voice of Reason, broadcasting out of the heart of the nation in Wichita, Kansas, at the Hoosier Media Network studios. We are all over the country with so many great radio affiliates doing our thing.
1: We'll do it live!
0: Like we do every single weekend here on the program. Dave, our great producer down in Dallas. What is up, my friend? It's great to have you. What is the temperature down in Dallas right now? Because Texas seems to be very hot.
2: It is 98 degrees, and we've already hit the 100 degrees this last week.
0: That is not okay.
2: It is so
0: completely
2: hot.
0: Unacceptable. Here in Kansas, it was 92, 94. My car, when I got into it a couple of last few days, said it was over 100, like 101, and I'm not okay with that. But I guess it's summertime, so hey, global
2: warming. That's our big
0: cool
2: down this week.
0: Yeah, it's supposed to, hopefully, knock on wood, do a little bit of that. So, Dave, great to have you, my friend, as always. We got Trumpy Bauer, executive producer here in studio, and, of course, Cornelius, my green-headed alien intern, sitting behind me, watching the ways of the world, which, talking of the weirdness that is in the world, can we go to our weird story of the day right out of the gate? I know I did not plan
2: yes,
0: on starting
2: please.
0: It this way. Yeah. Yeah. I did not plan on starting it this day. I had all my show prep. We're going to talk about Iran. We got the shooting down in Houston because of the ICE issue right now. Mexico very angry about that. So we'll get to all that. And then as we right before we go on the air, I see this story. And yeah, we have to.
3: Weird news of the day.
0: By the way, our friends Elizabeth Patton with Americans for Prosperity are great partners on the show. She'll be with us at the bottom of the hour. We're going to talk about grassroots campaigning around the country in the states that she oversees as a regional director for AFP as we go into election season. So we'll do that in a bit. We'll cover the politics, I promise you. We got to go here. Dave, you and I were talking as I found this story right before we came on the air. This is not a fringe, radical, weird, like social media site with misinformation. This is legitimately News Nation, which, correct me if I'm wrong, I think News Nation is a relatively credible source of news, is it not?
2: I'm pretty sure it is. It looks that way.
0: It looks that way. There is a story that came out on Friday evening, and it just came across my social media feed. Bigfoot hunter says that he's proving corpse's authenticity has been an uphill battle. I know, right? Now, bear with me before you turn the dial and you laugh at me. And you're talking about Bigfoot. This is from News Nation. A man who claims that he found the remains of a Bigfoot in upstate New York has now says he has scientific proof to show that it's real. The event happened back in 2024 when Charles Stewart, a.k.a. Snake the Bigfoot Hunter, claims that he found the decomposing remains of an 8-foot-tall, 300-pound Bigfoot in a park in upstate New York, and says that they have done now DNA testing on it, and it has come back with some really interesting results.
4: And the reason I found it was just being in the right area where I could smell it, because this body was decaying, and I just followed my nose deeper and deeper and deeper until, bam, there's this 8-foot-long, 300-pound specimen in front of me, and this thing was sitting in a poison ivy patch, and just was absolutely disgusting. And based on what we figured out, this was dead probably about 2 days when I had found this specimen, okay? And what was interesting is next to this body were some larger footprints, and after speaking to a couple other experts, we determined that one of the causes of this specimen's death was probably from getting bludgeoned to death by a larger Bigfoot. So two. Yeah, absolutely. And this could have been over territory or mating. We believe it was probably due to mating because this is a male specimen we have, and this was around 18 to 20 your range, and we figured that out by the dental K.
0: All right, so here it is. And by the way, if you do go to News Nation and you find this story, they have the video and the picture of this thing that's laying on the ground. Now, you can say there's been a lot of grainy videos before. There's been a lot of weird stuff. This look, I mean, it's on News Nation. It's not, again, some fringe dark site here trying to claim we found Bigfoot. Like, they found this thing. He smelled it. He found it. They took the pictures. They took the video. According to the dental and the DNA, can you imagine what the makeup of this thing supposedly is? They say the DNA shows this 8-foot-tall, hairy, 300-pound Bigfoot, 58% Neanderthal, 41% human. I mean, Dave, this is interesting. I don't know. What do you think? Is it real?
2: I think it's real. It sounds real.
0: You think so? That's interesting.
2: I think it's real.
0: Look, I mean, I have been one of those where I've been very frustrated. For those that listen to this program, yes, we like to go down the rabbit hole and have some fun here, and especially for a weekend program. Look, I really, really, really, really want to believe, just like I believe in the UFOs and the UAPs and the extraterrestrials, I really, really, really want to believe. I have been frustrated with all those UFO and Bigfoot TV shows that are on TV all the time saying, we're going to catch them, and then they go 5 seasons and they never catch them. This seems interesting. I don't know. But it's out there. They say they have the DNA and they prove it. And now they're on News Nation. You can find the story yourself. It's very fascinating to look at. But if it is it right on track? Look, I find the timing on this quite intriguing as well, as we're going down the road for disclosure in UFO and UAPs, where some say that Bigfoot and UAPs or UFOs, whatever you want to call them now, are connected in some way. But 68% Neanderthal, 41% human. That's an interesting combo for an 8-foot-tall, 300-pound hairy being that you can find with the video directly on News Nation's website. All right, we'll get back to the real news now, shall we?
1: It's your week in review.
0: There's a lot to talk about. Iran giving an update on what their talks look like as they're apologizing for the attacks in the Strait of Hormuz. We'll cover that in just a moment. But I want to go down to Houston for just a moment. We have our great radio stations all over the state of Texas and the entire nation, for that matter, but we are down in Houston, and I want to talk about this ICE shooting that happened, Tuesday or Wednesday this week, an investigation still ongoing now of an ICE operation that was in the middle of their operation. The individual tried to flee, got in a vehicle, and tried to run into the ICE agents with their vehicle that led to a shooting, and now we have, just like what we saw up in Minnesota a while ago with Minneapolis, with people crying out that ICE have not, quote unquote, learned their lessons, and that ICE is still the most evil, horrible human beings on the face of the earth. And how dare that ICE kill another human being? In fact, according to a representative, U.S. Congresswoman Sylvia Garcia, saying that ICE needs to learn some better shots.
5: Well, I think my message is the same message that I gave to the director, that, this is a grieving family. It could happen to any of us, especially if we have, I'm WEDA. They may not stop me, but they probably might stop some of my friends. You know, this is about making sure that civil rights are protected, human rights are protected, constitutional rights are protected in this country. Because it is today here in our country, in our city, but it could be any other city. And we saw it happening in Minneapolis. We saw it happen in Chicago. In terms of ICE presence, I'm sorry. So we have learned some lessons. Apparently, ICE has learned nothing.
0: They've learned nothing.
5: If they really think that a car is going to hurt somebody, I mean, even a kid would tell you, you shoot the tires. You don't shoot the driver.
0: Okay, so there you have it. If a car is running at you, Dave, I want you to put this on the note and just put this in the back of the memory bank. If someone's running into you with a vehicle, you shoot the tires out. You don't shoot the individual driving the vehicle. Did you know? I was not aware of that training when you have self-defense classes. I did not know that that's the way things actually operate. Did not know that one. But apparently, if you have a vehicle running at you, you shoot the tires out and let it roll over you, because it doesn't stop immediately, obviously. But you let it roll over you as opposed to actually just shooting the individual to make sure that that doesn't happen again in self-defense. That's where we're at. Look. Here's the thing. Immigration has obviously been the dividing issue, and progressive Democrats are still trying to find their platform for the midterm season of 2026. They're doing whatever they can to just do opposite of Donald Trump. Whatever position Republicans and Donald Trump have taken, they want to do the opposite. That's their campaign platform, and that's how apparently Democrats are going to vote. It's not, we want to do something, we're going to fix something. They can't run on that platform because they haven't been able to do it. You got to remember, immigration is why Donald Trump won the election in 2016 and why Donald Trump won the election in 2024 for the 2025 when he took office. That's why immigration has always been his number one issue. And that led to even a popular vote majority to win for term number two right now is because of immigration. When Joe Biden at the end of his term said there was nothing we could do about immigration, the illegals flooding the border, 30 million illegal migrants, cartel members and criminals and gang members and so on and so forth, all coming across the border and being shipped into different parts of the country in the sum of anywhere between 10 to 30 million, depending on who you talk to, that he said there's nothing we can do. The only way it stops is if Congress passes new legislation. And what happened? Donald Trump came in and within months, zero illegal crossings. Zero. Nada. Nothing. In months, not years, not legislation. He just enforced the laws that were actually on the books. And people wanted to see that happen, which is why he had those high approval ratings, especially on immigration. Since then, Democrats have fought ICE. They shut down the government for the longest government shutdown in American history to try and defund ICE and the Department of Homeland Security. They refused to stand during the State of the Union this year, saying that they would stand to represent Americans over illegal aliens. And they have taken their position against Donald Trump, which, again, has been such a popular topical issue that led to two terms of President Donald Trump, because that's what he ran on. And now they're telling you that ICE is still so evil that you're supposed to shoot the tires out. That's kind of weird to me. Marco Rubio, Secretary of State, by the way, talking about the deportations that are happening of not just someone who has a lapse in their visas or something, but actual criminals that Democrats have gone out of their way to continue to defend.
6: Just weeks ago, a convicted sex offender and a foreign national was shielded from deportation by the governor of Minnesota. Laotian national Tu Li Vang was convicted of repeatedly sexually abusing a 10-year-old girl in the state of Minnesota. He even tried to pay his victim for her silence, and he called his heinous crimes a minor thing. Just days before this foreign sex offender was scheduled to be deported, Tim Walz, the governor, issued him a pardon, setting him free to once again endanger the children of America. Well, this week, I revoked his legal status in the United States, and as a result, federal agents took him into custody, and as of today, he has been removed from the United States. Because of our action, this foreign criminal will never pose a threat to any American ever again.
0: Yeah, you know what's really interesting about all this is that most of the immigrant populations, and I've told this story before, we have a Spanish radio station here in the Wichita market that I oversee as an operations manager, talking to that community, talking to my program director. Those communities want the cartel members out. They want the criminals out. They want the bad guys out. They are very gun shy, obviously, so to speak, metaphorically speaking, when ICE is around for people that just may be undocumented, but they're a tight knit community, and many of them try to oust many of the cartel members and drug members and human trafficking and just people of that have a criminal background in general. They don't want them in their community. And since Donald Trump has done many of these deportations, crime rates have gone down near 40% across the country. Even Democrats in their own cities are trying to run local races, talking about how great that the crime rates are compared to what they were before, not because of their doing, but because of the Trump administration and getting rid of bad guys off of the streets while they continue to trash the Trump administration for their immigration policy.
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14: 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We're 101.1 The Answer, where Little Rock comes to talk.

0: It's your Patriot on the Prairie. This is the Voice of Reason with Andy Hoosier.
1: Yes, it is. What is up, my friends? 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They're one of the sites where you can get the podcast, but they do a ranker of the top 50 conservative podcasts in the nation. We were at number 5 as of, I don't know, about a year ago. Now we are at number 2, right behind Steve Bannon's War Room.
2: Yes, that is awesome.
1: Yeah, that is awesome. So thank you so much for that.
2: Now we got to take Steve Bannon down.
1: Well, hey, you know what? He's a very large platform. So we're working our way up. But the fact that we are growing like that, we appreciate that. The top 50 conservative leadership podcast in the nation, coming in at number 2, up from that number 5 slot that we've been at for the last year. So we appreciate that. Thank you. I cannot thank you enough for all the support of this program. 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Please drink it responsibly. All right. Look, as we go into the midterm season for 2026, if Democrats want to use the pro immigrant anti-American platform, then that's their choice. That's what they want to do. Fine, whatever. It doesn't make a whole lot of sense because they've now turned the criminals into the victim. And I find that kind of strange with some of the comments that are being made on mainstream media.
3: It's happened, but there's been now at least 5 people killed by ICE in the streets of America. Ruben Rey Martinez, they killed a young man. They killed in San Padre Island in Texas. Silverio Villegas Gonzalez, Keith Porter, they killed him in L.A., Renee Good and Alex Freddy, they killed them in Minnesota, and now Lorenzo Salgado Araujo. There's been
4: the names as well of Americans who've been killed by illegal immigrants. Do you have that list?
3: I know some of the names. I don't have the list, but I do know some of the names.
4: What are their names? What are some of their names?
3: Listen, we have heard all of the names.
4: No, just what are some of
3: this is not me doing a contest of whether you know the names or whether I know the names. I want to pronounce these names. Because I think we need to put names and faces and stories.
4: The people they killed don't have criminal records.
1: All right. So the people they killed don't have criminal records. Well, if you are fighting against Immigration Customs Enforcement, if you are here illegally, and if you are a criminal and we're trying to arrest you as federal agents and you resist and you try to harm them and you end up getting shot, then that is a criminal action, and that is self-defense from the federal immigration enforcement and federal agents that are actually trying to do their job. But what's interesting to me is that they have all of these names memorized of the victims of the people that were victims, and I say that in air quotes for the radio listeners, of Immigration and Customs Enforcement. They don't have the names of the how many, 20, 30, 40 people that have been killed, just the ones that we report on in the news by illegal immigrants, these murderers. These cartel members, these gang members, they don't have those victims' names memorized, but by golly, they're going to make the victims out of the people that shouldn't or could have been avoided from this situation in the first place. That's the stance you want to take. Good luck with that. Just remember, the minority demographics all went towards Trump in the last election by running on this issue.
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5: With SRN News, I'm Mary Rose. A widespread and dangerous heat wave is building across the U.S., with triple-digit highs expected in the Southwest and Great Plains this weekend. The heat will spread eastward under a dome of high pressure that meteorologists say could trap oppressive temperatures for a week or more in as much as two-thirds of the continental U.S. Temperatures will be about 15 to 25 degrees warmer than normal in many areas, including at night. U.S. and Iranian leaders have exchanged threats as their interim deal to end the war faces new challenges. President Trump threatened further missile attacks on Iran after calls for his assassination during the funeral of Supreme Leader Ayatollah Ali Khamenei. Iran's new Supreme Leader, Khamenei's son, vowed on Saturday to avenge his father's death. This is SRN News.
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9: The Answer. I think that they can close out this year with some really big opportunities to really make a difference for our whole country.
10: Boy, wouldn't that be nice? I'd love to see some of that. I know that right now Congress has been kind of the lackadaisical ones, not getting a lot done and trying to codify the Trump agenda. So between the affordability issue, the veterans issue, and of course, health care reform, I know you guys have had your personal option. Personaloption.com is the website. You can go and find some of that information. I'm hoping maybe we could actually repeal some Obamacare. We could get some more private options. We could actually lower some prices of health care, which would go right into the whole affordability issue, wouldn't it?
9: It really would. And those opportunities are so huge. And we've seen what's been great over the past few years is you have seen so many new innovations in healthcare and the way that individuals can access it from their home with telemedicine and so many other options. Pharmacy point of care just is having more accessible opportunities no matter where you live in the U.S. When we let people make their own decisions and we get the government out of the way and remove some unnecessary barriers. All of that on the federal level and the state level would make a huge difference in lowering costs for Americans and providing more access to care. And so those should be easy fixes, with everybody in mind. And these are real solutions that would, again, make a huge difference in people's lives every day.
10: Yeah, that would be really nice. On average this year with tax returns for the average American were up 10% compared to last year after the One Big Beautiful Bill that passed last year. We also saw the no tax on tips, no tax on overtime, no tax on Social Security. All that's taking effect as we try to lower inflation, which we're working on, and it's been getting better on that front. We're seeing a bit more cash in people's pockets. It's still early because it takes time to actually adjust and see the reflection in the economy. But are we moving in the right direction right now with what we've already done?
9: We're starting to move in the right direction. It's interesting. We actually have this tour going on across the country called Camp Prosperity, and we have some folks from AFP who are traveling around the country talking to Americans in states all over the place and what is really impacting them and trying to make sure their voice is heard to Congress. And it's full of stories about how even with this forward progress with working families tax cuts and no tax on tips and the good things they've done, like there's still so much more to do. And costs are still rising and affecting families and small businesses. And so now is exactly the time for Congress to take action. And America is watching. They are ready for continued work. It's not over. And so this needs to be there. This is how they should be laser focused for the next few months and then on forward.
10: Yeah, wouldn't that be nice? I love it. Right now with the Iran conflict that's still lingering right now, we are seeing slightly higher gas prices. I know that we're working on trying to do some deregulation on that front. Permitting reform, has that been a focus for you guys as well? Doing the permitting reform to allow us to drill more oil and natural gas?
9: Yeah, energy abundance matters. And that is ultimately just a linchpin in all of this, energy abundance. And a big piece of that is permitting reform and allowing for American companies to do what they need to do to provide that all across the country. So that has been a huge priority for us as well. And we've seen some progress on that front. And that is what we hope to see, not only on the federal level, but also in states all over the country for more competition, more energy abundance. We are on the cusp of so many technological advances, and we need to have energy supply, but that can be done at a lower cost where it doesn't continually raise rates on ratepayers and raise costs. I think we all see high electricity bills, and it hurts every month. And we've got solutions like permitting reform that can achieve those goals without raising costs on Americans. And so that's another thing that, you know, Congress really needs to focus on, these types of solutions, because that's it. Like, there are answers here that give real policy solutions that are not that controversial. It's lowering costs to ratepayers, providing more opportunity for energy abundance. And it's what people want. And so now is the time when we have the opportunity to get that done. Like, let's do it. It will make such a big difference, and people want solutions. They want to see Congress take action.
10: Yeah, well, and finally, what we started to exactly, finally, for once, what we're starting to realize was that we don't have to have a 5 or 10 year plan to actually see results on something. And President Donald Trump showed that when he came into office. And within the first 6 months of 2025, the southern border was completely closed down with zero illegal aliens crossing. We saw inflation drop by near 4 to 5% over, on a month by month basis on a regular. Gas prices were back down to what he had seen at the end of his first term. And he did that within 6 months. We didn't need a 4 year plan to try and pass legislation and do all the stuff. He just did it. And we want those kind of results, don't we?
9: They do. People do. And you know, it's, you mentioned it earlier, sometimes things like this take some time for people to really feel their effects. And then there's things like the Strait of Hormuz that, you know, make an impact on things that maybe we weren't expecting. And those are real. However, you're exactly right. Like, these policy solutions can happen now, and they can have an immediate impact on our economy and on individuals' pocketbooks. And we've already seen that progress start to happen. Like, let's continue that work. Like, let's keep going and finish that and complete getting some more solutions done. It's time. We have the opportunity to do it. Let's go.
10: That's exactly it. Elizabeth, you oversee a lot of states with the grassroots campaigning, getting ready for midterm season. Overall, conservatives dominate when it comes to grassroots campaigning. Historically, Republicans used to do really well. We're getting back to that. But Americans for Prosperity over the years have stepped in and filled that void with the door knocking, the phone banks, and actually being active boots on the ground with 4 million boots nationwide with the chapters in every state that you guys actually have. What's the mindset right now when you talk to voters because of some of the lack of action that's been done by Congress right now? Is there some apathy? Are people excited? Do you feel some energy coming from voters? What's the mindset as we go early into midterm season here?
9: No, they want to know that the solutions are going to happen or are happening. Like, they are still feeling those rising costs. And that's what we saw in the last election cycle. We saw overwhelmingly the American people said, we want these solutions to happen. Like, we want this economy to rebound by cutting government waste. We want to see taxes be lowered. We want to see energy abundance and lower electricity rates. Like, that's what the call was 2 years ago, and that needs to be delivered on. And you know, that's where they are hungry for that, those solutions to be accomplished. They want to see those being championed and being done by members of Congress who are representing them. That's what they want to hear about, and that's what they're feeling every day at the grocery store. You know, we've talked about this before, having to pick between if you're going to buy groceries this week or pay for your daughter's ballet lessons. Like, people are having to make real choices still, even with some of the good things that have been done. So it's just time to continue going and to keep talking about the solutions you have. And that's the other thing we really need from Congress, is to keep communicating with the American people and letting them know what they're working on and how they're going to get those done, and talking about those solutions. Because people need to know what they're going to do and what they're going to get done. And then once that is, like, talk about it. Keep talking about the work that was done with the working families tax cut, but how it's not going to stop there, and they're going to keep working to get these solutions finally over the line in both the House and the Senate. And that's what people want to see done. They don't want to see inaction. They want to see solutions.
10: They don't want to see political promises anymore. Like you said, they want to see those actions. And you guys, I love it. A couple of years ago, we did an event here in the Wichita area with handing out some gift cards to a grocery store in one of the inner city areas and talking to people. And the response from that, from a place that you would think would be very blue and very anti what we're doing, was very open to hearing what we had to say with that platform. And it was really cool to see. So I love seeing those kinds of events. Elizabeth, hang on the line. We got to take a break here to Elizabeth Patton. She's regional director for our friends at Americans for Prosperity. Great partners here on the program at AmericansForProsperity.org. You can do that website /affordability to see that affordability agenda plan as well. Get it in front of your elected official as they reconvene next week in Washington, D.C. When we come back, I want to talk about the elections and policy over candidates as we go into midterm season 2026. Lots more coming up. Stay here.
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15: This is Hugh Hewitt for townhall.com. Teaching constitutional law is a joy. Every semester since 1996, my students hear that con law ought to be their most interesting class during their 3 years of law school. This year, the court issued 67 majority opinions. Because district court judge issued bolts out of the blue on a regular basis, there's a perception abroad that the judiciary is becoming politicized. Our highest court, however, is an enormous force for stability in the country that just turned 250 years old. The most significant of this term's cases may well turn out to be NRSC versus the FEC, which held that the provisions of the Federal Election Campaign Act restricting the amount of money a party can spend in direct coordination with a candidate's campaign, those restrictions were unconstitutional. And that breathes much-needed life into the two major political parties, which indeed need that lift. The Supreme Court has gone about its work successfully and will be back at it in October. The Republic of Laws and Not of Men carries on.
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10: Yeah, talk radio for the next generation, my friends. 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Elizabeth Patton, our regional director for AFP, which you can find all of their information online in the chapter near you at americansforprosperity.org. Real quickly, the latest polls, I always enjoy watching this because we're still creeping closer. Not only do we have the midterm season this year, we have the presidential race people are already talking about in 2028. Democrats are really excited to try and get past the next few years with Trump. Latest polls show that Kamala Harris is still at 28% and leading the Democrat candidates right now. And I'm sure she feels very proud about that right now after such a defeat she had last time. But, man, she's leading. That's kind of boosting her ego, right? I mean,
19: I'm a big kid now.
10: I mean, I'm sure that's given her a little bit of a boost right now, but she still, every time she speaks, has a hard time actually speaking coherently at all. So here's some advice for you. I have some great advice, Kamala Harris.
20: I'd tell them, look, you just got to try harder not to suck.
10: I mean, I guess there is that. All right, Elizabeth Patton. I'm sorry. That's where the Democrat Party is, Elizabeth. We have Graham Plattner that just announced his suspension officially this week on Friday evening, turned it into the Secretary of State's office in Maine. You have the radical Democratic Socialists of America that are running and winning elections and primaries across the nation. Look, if those are the types of candidates that are running, I'm assuming that for Republicans, conservatives, and for the endorsed candidates from Americans for Prosperity, that's going to make our job a little bit easier, doesn't it?
9: You know, I sure hope so. I think it depends on the state, but I sure hope so. I believe that the American people and the majority, they want to see they have similar values and similar hope for the future of our country. And I don't think it aligns with the extreme Democrat socialism agenda that we've seen coming out of those primaries. So I'm hopeful. I think the majority of Americans do not want their government to function that way. And I think we're seeing some pushback out of New York and what is really going on there. And it's not, I don't think it's what everyone thought it would be all cracked up to be. So,
10: yeah. For you guys, for AFP, it's interesting for sure. For the states that you're overseeing and with the grassroots messaging that you guys are working on right now, Has it been focused more so on policy changes or on candidates going into the race, or a combo of both? I know here in Kansas, you guys have been really heavy on our constitutional amendment, changing how we nominate our Supreme Court justices, which has been a huge one. If you're listening in Kansas, vote yes on that issue. Absolutely. But the other states that you're seeing right now, what's been kind of the main focus?
9: Yeah, it's both. You know, candidate quality matters, and we support candidates who are real policy champions, who are going to not only stand up for the principles, but really lead on those issues that are going to make a difference in policy for their state or what they're running for. And we have seen some great folks get across the line in the primary so far, and so I'm very hopeful as those who succeeded that we'll have a better than hoped general election as well, because they are laser focused on those solutions and what we talked about earlier, affordability and policy solutions that help with the rising costs. So we continue to talk about that, and that is the crux of our message, even here in Kansas, with the folks we're supporting and pointing out how they are working towards just that. And that's what people want to hear, not just what they want to hear, but that's what's important. That's what matters. And that's what we're trying to have that conversation around.
10: I love that. I love that. One, we got about a minute left here. Last question for you. But the type of candidate, the quality of candidates over the past few years, really since maybe the Trump team, you know, the outsider, the non-politician, have you seen kind of a change in the types of candidates have been in running for office around the nation? And has it been a good thing, do you think?
9: Yeah, I don't know if I've seen a huge change. I think maybe a slight more interest from more people than we've seen in the past, which is always good. I think that more people wanting to be involved and engaged and take a step to make a difference in their community is wonderful, and I love seeing that. I think it has probably emboldened more people to get involved over the last 6 years or so, maybe 10 years, and that's always great. I think it's great.
10: We're moving in the right direction. That's right. And you guys are rock stars at it, with over 4 million boots nationwide around the country doing the grassroots campaigning that you do. AmericansForProsperity.org. Go and check out all the great information. Elizabeth Patton, Regional Director. We love you, my friend. Appreciate it as always. Let's get you back on and do
9: it again soon.
10: You betcha.
9: Thank you.
10: All right. Elizabeth Patton, we appreciate her very much. Always a pleasure having her on the show. And that does it for this hour, man. There's a lot more to cover. We got so much going on this weekend to break down. But until then, be your own voice of reason. Be that catalyst for change. It's time for you to speak up, speak out, speak loud, speak proud, speak the truth, and always speak some reason. It is the voice of reason. I'm Andy Hoosier. We'll see you back on the radio soon. Bye.

0: 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That's why now I'm so happy to say that the Hoosier Media Network is giving you more opportunity to catch the voice of reason along with other great shows and podcasts. 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
4: News this hour from Town Hall, I'm Mary Rose. The U.S. and Iranian leaders traded further threats on Saturday as the interim deal to end the war buckles under repeated crossfire in the Middle East. President Trump threatened further missile attacks against Iran after it did not submit to U.S. demands to declare the Strait of Hormuz open. Global oil demand is set to decline this year for the first time since 2020.
5: The International Energy Agency expects a drop of about 1 million barrels per day in 2026. This decline is due to higher oil prices and supply disruptions caused by the U.S.-Iran conflict. In May, global demand fell to 97.9 million barrels per day. China reduced its oil purchases, cutting consumption by almost 6 million barrels per day. Meanwhile, U.S. gasoline use increased despite high prices. A fragile ceasefire allowed some oil to exit the Strait of Hormuz, stabilizing prices. John Scott reporting.
4: A federal appeals court has struck down a Texas law that granted in-state college tuition rates to illegal aliens. Correspondent Ken Lorman reports.
6: The Fifth Circuit Court of Appeals has ruled Texas's 2001 DREAM Act unconstitutional, finding it conflicts with federal law. The act allowed certain illegal alien students to pay in-state tuition rates at Texas public colleges and universities. The court said the benefit was not equally available to out-of-state American citizens. The ruling is expected to force schools to reclassify

0: 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This is the Voice of Reason with Andy Hoosier.
1: Oh, yes, it is. Here we are, my friends. What's up? Welcome into it. It is your weekend edition of the Voice of Reason. I'm Andy Hoosier, and it's so great to have you along for the ride as usual. What a weekend it is. We're trying to just cover the news, not from recapping from the week, but just covering news that's happening this weekend. We are breaking it for you before anybody else, and it's an honor to do so each and every weekend here on the program. As usual, broadcasting out of the heart of the nation in Wichita, Kansas, on our Hoosier Media Network studios, but we are all over the country with so many great stations doing our thing.
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1: 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We have

0: Trumpy Bear, our executive producer, and Cornelius, the green-headed alien sitting behind me over my shoulder. If you're watching the video feed live this weekend, he's watching the Ways of the World, which, so again, I have so many stories I want to cover. And then we have breaking news in Iran happening this weekend, which we'll get to in a moment. We have the UFC fight, which I am so excited to get to because, Dave, jump on here for a minute. Do you watch a lot of UFC? Do you watch any at all? At all? Conor McGregor is fighting this weekend.
1: I haven't seen any of it yet. I need to, or I haven't paid attention to it.
0: Haven't seen much. Conor McGregor. Now, for those that don't know, I am a major fanboy. Conor is what got me into watching UFC in the first place years ago. He is back after a 5-year hiatus. The last fight that he had against Dustin Poirier, he shattered his leg. His shin literally broke in half and he fell down. So he's been on a hiatus for 5 years, but he is the biggest superstar in UFC history ever to grace the octagon. He is back this weekend. I am so excited. It is going to be a family party. We have the pizza. We have the wings. We have the adult beverages. We're going to have a great time. I cannot wait for this one. I've been counting down the years to watch Conor McGregor again. And that's going to be, if people are like, he can't win, I want you to shut your face right now and just listen to this because Conor McGregor is going to win. Yeah, he can win, baby. It's going to be a great one. So that's going on. Then this weekend, we have two crazy breaking stories. Number one, we have apparently the DNA confirmation of an 8-foot-tall, 300-pound Bigfoot with our crazy stories.
2: Weird news of the day.
0: Yeah, we have a 300-pound, 8-foot-tall hairy being that has been confirmed after being found in the woods in upper New York, back in 2024, with a guy who said he smelt a stench and saw it dead lying in the brush and found it. They've done the DNA testing. It's apparently 68% Neanderthal, 41% human of this massive being that they're now trying to get out. This is being reported not by some fringe website, but by News Nation. Is reporting this that came out on Friday evening. Then this weekend, we also have some breaking news.
2: What's trending today?
0: According to the Department of War, and you can find those on their website at war.gov/UFO, we now have a third or fourth drop of disclosure documents, videos, and pictures, and some of them, oh, I'm telling you, they look strange. I just literally saw them over the break before we came into the show here. We found a new disclosure drop in some of these photos. NASA, which is really ironic, NASA, who has said that, like, all this is hooey, they've never had any confirmation of life or anywhere else or whatever, NASA is now confirming and dropping pictures of when we've gone to the moon multiple times of UFOs that were in the pictures that they took from the astronauts taking pictures of the moon with UFOs in the background. And NASA's now releasing those. That is on the website at war.gov/UFO, and you can find the latest drop that happened this weekend from the Department of War on the UFO and UAP story. I'm telling you, Dave, this is a very strange weekend, and that's not even the mainstream stories that are going on. That's just the other crazy stuff happening. This is pretty wild.
1: This is awesome. It's all happening during your show, too.
0: And it's all happening during my show. We get to break it before anybody else, and I think that is... That's just awesome. So
1: you know there are some jealous people of the Bigfoot story being broke on this show. They're upset.
0: Dang straight. Yeah. They are very upset. We get to break this kind of stuff before anybody else. Why? Because we are live on the weekends.
1: Take
0: unlike
1: that,
0: anybody
1: Steve
0: else.
1: Bannon.
0: Take that, Steve Bannon. For those that don't know, we hit the rankings on the latest podcast nationwide for the top 50 conservative leadership podcasts in the country on millionpodcast.com. We went from number 5 up to number 2, right behind Steve Bannon's War Rooms podcast. So that's awesome. And we thank you for the support of the podcast all over the nation. And of course, all of our great radio affiliates around there. But yeah, take that, Steve Bannon. We're covering stuff that you don't
1: that's
0: get
1: right.
0: to on the weekends. Yeah, so there is that. All right, we have John Schuele at the bottom of the hour. He is a U.S. Senate candidate in Delaware. Yes, a Republican conservative in the state of Delaware.
3: Say what?
0: And we can't wait to chat with him. So we're going to talk about the campaign trail, what's going on up in Delaware. Is there a shift in the eastern portion, the mid-east? What do you call that? The eastern front, the northeast corner of the nation. There's a word for up in that area, Maine and Delaware and Rhode Island, that whole area. But that place, which is predominantly very blue, you can see that with Graham Plattner, which we'll talk about in just a minute, too, after officially dropping out. But being a Nazi socialist that has been had a lot of allegations against him still got, even with all that information, over 80% of the support in the primary by Democrats. That's how crazy radical blue they are up in that region of the country. But now running as a Republican conservative in Delaware, we'll talk with John Shuley, running for U.S. Senate in Delaware in just a little bit. But there is some breaking news going on with Iran right now. I want to get to that.
2: What's trending today?
0: That is happening right now. According to Fox News, we're seeing that President Trump saying that we are waiting to hear what the response is from Iran with another potential night of bombings that could happen in Iran after they attacked more ships in the Strait of Hormuz. The memorandum of understanding is apparently dead. The response as of Saturday morning from the Iranian officials have apologized for the attacking of the ships in the Strait of Hormuz and said that it was a mistake that was committed by a rogue faction of hardliners in the Islamic Revolutionary Guard. So it wasn't necessarily the government. It was a rogue faction of the hardliners. That, number one, shows how fractured this government system is right now because of what we've done to them and how deep into the ranks that we've gone going after these individuals. But at the same time, they are apologizing, saying they want to go back to conversation and they want to continue on with a memorandum of understanding. Now, I got to admit, do I necessarily believe them? No. No, I do not, because this is the same cycle that we've seen over and over and over again. And it could just be factions. And if that's the case, you kind of get the need to get your, you know what, in gear and actually organize your faction to where that doesn't happen again. But I got to be honest, I don't believe it. I really don't. This is the same pattern of behavior that we've seen from Iran. Well, since they took over back in the 1970s, that they want to play nice and then they don't play nice and then they try to play nice and then we bomb them and then they say, let's talk. And then we stop the bombings and then they taunt us and they ignore everything that we talk about and they just agree to something and then they just go back on it and they just do something else. So, the entire conversation, has gone on deaf ears, and Donald Trump finally this week said enough's enough. And we started the bombings again. So what the future is, we've talked about it throughout the week. Many others have talked about it. The only way we're really going to stop this issue from happening again is to get rid of the Islamic regime altogether and give the Persian original people of Iran back their power to take over the government and do what they do and get rid of the radical Islamists that are running the government right now. That being said, we're waiting on pins and needles on what their response is to whether we're going to continue their bombings later on tonight. But Iranian officials saying that it was a mistake and that it was a rogue issue right now. At the same time, according to Fox News, happening this weekend, U.S. monitoring Iran's response after strikes and forces are on alert. Mike Huckabee was, I don't have the audio for it, but was just on recently the last few minutes on Fox News talking about how Iran is discussing not only with the United States, but apparently with Israel on what their response or retaliation may actually be. Outside of that, we don't have more information, but Iran trying to backpedal a little bit and come back to the table, that's not necessarily surprising. What is surprising, however, is, do you know who actually wants to talk to Iran? And the not only Iran, but the UN ambassador for Iran, do you know who wants to talk to them? Zoran Mamdani.
3: Say what?
0: I know. Why would, and Dave, jump on here for a minute, why do you think the mayor of New York City, a mayor of a city in the United States, why would he want to meet with the United Nations ambassador for Iran? Like, what would be the purpose of that?
1: Because he's anti-American?
0: I mean, that's the only thing I can think of.
1: That's all I can think of.
0: That's the only thing I could think of. It makes no sense. Now, according to the Trump administration, they have shut that down and they said, yeah, that's not going to happen. This one released just a couple hours ago. The Trump administration stepping in to cancel a meeting that was already scheduled between New York City Mayor Zoran Mamdani and the nation of Iran, with a statement coming out from the State Department saying, quote, it is unconscionable. The New York City official would even consider meeting with the Iranian ambassador to the UN, a man who consistently works to undermine U.S. interests and whitewash his regime's crimes against the United States, our allies, and Iran's own citizens. So you have Iran that is wanting to work with the United States on a memorandum of understanding, and then they want to subvert the federal government in the Trump administration to go to the newly elected Muslim mayor of New York with Zoran Mamdani. But I don't understand what would come of that meeting. Like, what would be productive? Zoran Mamdani, whether you like the guy or not, which most I'm assuming with my listeners probably not, we're a bit of an echo chamber on talk radio as conservatives here, but when I get your Democrat messages, I get your hate messages. what would be any type of productive conversation between a mayor of a city in United States, like Mamdani, and the nation of Iran? Like, what would come out of that conversation? I don't even know what that would be a point for.
1: They're both broke. Tax the rich.
0: Well, I guess there's that. But, I mean, if you're looking to try and boost Iranian influence and have a conversation with the United States, I mean, talking to the mayor of a city doesn't do anything. I mean, that's irrelevant. Other than like, hey, we're glad that you're trying to influence, you know, radical Muslims and they're in New York. Which, I mean, speaking of, Mamdani, he's having to backpedal a little bit himself.
2: It's your week in review.
0: I don't know if you saw at the end of last week, but Zoran Mamdani did come out with what he's called the New York City Immigrant Enclaves Map. Now, the Mamdani administration in New York City has come out with a map on their government website for the city of New York on the different towns of all the different quote-unquote immigrants in the area. What do I mean by that? If you go to the website and you can see it, there's a map on there with little flags that show where Chinatown is, where Koreatown is, where Little Albania, Little Africa, Little Caribbean, Little Colombia, Little Dominican Republic, Little Ecuador. And it goes on. There are 30 different ones that he flags and shows where the majority of those communities are, really trying to showcase the identity politics and racism, that we're not a melting pot, but in fact, we just conglomerate with our own people in these little areas. So we're more of a fragmented mosaic, and he wants to showcase that for whatever reason. But now he's having to backtrack and update the map because he left out some pretty critical members of the New York City population. Who are they? We'll tell you about that when we come back around the corner. But all I can say is he tried to pretty much just lump in anybody of a lighter skin persuasion and that is quote unquote white to not be immigrants. Even though they always say we always take over other people's land and that we're the empirical powers trying to, you know, just force our will into other individuals, that we're not immigrants, but we're just the ones here in that region. So he didn't include them into the New York City immigrant enclaves, and who they are like the most pronounced demographics in the city of New York. What he did include was Little Egypt, which I wasn't even aware was there. Little Haiti, Little India, Little Mexico, Little Odessa, Little Palestine, and more. What the heck's going on with Mamdani while he tries to meet with leaders of the Iranian regime? We'll cover some more of that when we come back around the corner. Stay here.
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0: 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There are a lot of them on there, even ones that we don't get to talk about on the radio show all the time. Go and check those out. We appreciate it very, very much. All right. So, by the way, we have some comments on social media I want to get to because the the comments are lighting up across the different platforms regarding the New York City immigrant enclaves. Can you imagine what demographics were not included in Zohan Mamdani, the best friend of Alexandria Ocasio-Cortez?
11: I am told this is a garbage disposal.
0: Yeah, that's right. Well, those are the ones apparently living in New York City. And there are 30 different immigrant areas in the immigrant enclaves of Zohan Mamdani. And that leads to some of the comments online.
12: What's in the mailbox?
0: So that listener, Susie Mamdani, has no authority to take any talk to any political leader. You're right. Look, I mean, if you're talking to another city, maybe the state legislature in New York, that's about it. That's about all you have the authority to talk to. I don't know why you need to talk to the Iranian regime. That's a little strange, and that's a little weird. Listener John, though, says, on the other hand, what does it matter what Mamdani says and what he tries to do with the immigrant enclaves? The reason it matters is because there's a lot of very angry people in New York, and I don't know that his momentum of political persuasion is going to carry on much longer. You have 30 different areas, enclaves, different communities in New York City. And includes Chinatown, Little Bangladesh, Little Albania, Little Caribbean, Little Colombia, Little Ecuador, Little Yemen, Little Ukraine, Little Poland, Little Pakistan, Little Palestine. And it goes on and on and on. If you've noticed, Dave, I mean, what demographics have we not talked about that's probably one of the most predominant populations in New York City?
1: That's a good question. I think we've covered them all.
0: Yeah, except for like any of them that have a white persuasion, like the Italians that like built New York City themselves,
1: good day,
0: or the Irish population or the Jewish population, which all three of them have now made threats to the mayor's office saying that he has to update. So now he said, according to This Weekend, he is going to be updating the map to show the Italian population, Little Italy, and the Irish population and the Jewish population. Look, I've been to New York one time and it was just a couple months ago. And when I went there, I was in the airport at New York at JFK and I was walking out, and there was, look, it's a melting pot. I get it. New York is probably the biggest melting pot we have in the entire country. But from the outsider who's only been there for about 2 days of my entire life, a month ago, when I think of New York City, I think of movies like A Bronx Tale. I think about, you know, the mobster movies between New York and Chicago. I think about, you think about how the skyscrapers were built with the Industrial Revolution in the early 1900s. I think about the Irish population and the Italian population. Not to knock all the other populations are there. That's just what I think of when I go to New York. Probably one of the most predominant populations that's in New York City. And he doesn't even mention them because apparently they're all lumped in together as white and therefore we're not immigrants, even though we have Ellis Island, where that's kind of how New York got started in the first place. That we're not immigrants because we don't have a dark enough skin color. And that's kind of weird to me. Doesn't make a lot of sense, but he is updating it. We'll see what that looks like when he actually updates that map for the New York City immigrant enclaves. It's very strange. I'm telling you, the identity politics is something that they need to start getting away from, because if that's all they have for the midterm season, you're going to be major losers, man. It's not going to work. It's not going to bode well for you if that's all you have, and it sounds like that's all you do have, just like what we had seen with the socialist movement up in Maine and Graham Plattner trying to play the identity politics, trying to play the socialist revolution that's starting to backfire, and now they're in scramble mode because they have to come out with a candidate, which they have six of them now, with their convention in the state in the next 3 weeks. By July 27th is their deadline to have a new candidate, which, by the way, with their convention, meaning voters in Maine will not get to choose their next candidates. Kind of fun to watch, man. Self-imploding. Let's talk about a Republican up in the state of Delaware when we come back around the corner. Stay here.
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14: SRN News, I'm Mary Rose. A widespread and dangerous heat wave is building across the U.S., with triple-digit highs expected in the Southwest and Great Plains this weekend. The heat will spread eastward under a dome of high pressure that meteorologists say could trap oppressive temperatures for a week or more in as much as two-thirds of the continental United States. Temperatures will be 15 to 25 degrees warmer than normal in many areas, including at night. Iran and Oman's foreign ministers have met to discuss the safety of the Strait of Hormuz located between them. It comes after a tense week involving attacks on ships and U.S. retaliation. Oman and Iran agreed to continue talks about the crucial waterway for global oil and gas trade. This is SRN News.
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1: Foundations of Freedom, a look at America's founding principles and the leaders who shaped our nation.
2: When Abraham Lincoln was elected president in 1860, America stood on the edge of collapse. Over the next 4 years, the Civil War claimed more than 700,000 lives and tested whether our republic could endure. As the war drew to a close, Lincoln looked beyond victory. He looked toward healing. In his second inaugural address, he challenged the nation, "Let us strive on to bind up the nation's wounds, to achieve and cherish a just and lasting peace." Lincoln understood that preserving the greatest experiment in self-government required more than winning a war. It required the character to restore what had been broken. More than 160 years later, America still faces division. The question is not whether we'll disagree. The question is whether we still have the wisdom and the character to heal together.
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7: Play within the centrist, you know, the rainbow collection.
8: Sure.
7: But now, as the DSA folks start coming in, the Democrat Socialists of America, through their front candidates, what they call, here in Delaware, they call them the Working Families Party. They're attached, they're subordinate to the DSA. They're making inroads in the city council here in Wilmington, in our state house, still small, but they're scaring the heck out of the Democrats here. And whatever they say, they get. So the DSA is, they have a foothold in Delaware and they will grow. Maybe getting too deep with you here, but for Delaware, there's been a changing of the guard. So as you know, Joe Biden was running the state for quite a long time. Well, he and his padre are dead, dying, or retired. They're out of scope. Now you have, I call them left of center folks who are running things, but their politics are guided by the DSA. When the Bandami does whatever, they follow, or at least they publicly say they're following. So now I'm talking to my buddies in the man cave, like, John, we want a strong Republican, or just a strong conservative to push back the madness. Now, outside of Man Cave, Republicans bad, Trump is bad, but once they get behind the curtain, if they know they can depend on a Republican conservative who's not crazy, who is has a good background, they're going to vote for me. So trying to convince the Republican Party here in Delaware that that's the way forward, that we just show a sharp contrast to the crazy that is the DSA who's moving into the state, and that the Democrat, traditional Democrats, were helpless to stop.
8: I'm glad you brought that up. Yeah, I'm glad you brought it up, and it sounds really encouraging for sure. I mean, obviously, you guys are neighbors to what's going on in Maine, and we just saw the announcement this week of Graham Plattner that's officially suspended his campaign after all those allegations, but he was the golden child. He was the bread and butter for the Democrat Party with this new Democrat socialist movement that's coming in waves, and you're saying that the average, the blue dog Democrat is starting to get frustrated and be run out of the party, essentially, with the socialists that are taking over, that now it almost seems like the Republican Party, at least on the East Coast, is becoming that wide umbrella, accepting some of these average blue dog Democrats in because, well, the socialists are running these guys out.
7: Exactly. Exactly. Wow. But again, you have to have a sharp contrast. You can't just be a light blue guy and cross your fingers and trust me kind of thing.
8: Yeah.
7: Being a strong, day after day saying, I support the American system of economics, bringing that back, bring that Hamiltonian, that Lincolnian style of economic, which is what Trump's doing. He's bringing back manufacturing to the United States. Once you have great jobs, a lot of problems solve themselves. So when mom and dad are stressed because they're working a lot of jobs, the kids feel that energy, that negative energy, and you act it out in school. Teachers are frustrated and leaves an opening for the left. Like, we can fix the schools by, the warm embrace of collectivism. And so the kids start being taught the state way of family. The state is your family.
8: Yeah.
7: So reversing that, when mom and dad have great jobs, and maybe just one of them have to work, and maybe mom or dad gets to stay home and take care of the kids, lots of love, lots of attention. Now the kid can go to school and learn. Now the teacher in school has a bunch of kids who want to learn. Her job's a lot easier now. She doesn't worry about the drama that happens at home that's being brought into the classroom.
8: Right.
7: That's progress. It all starts at the economic layer of our economy.
8: Yeah. Is that what most people are focused on when you go and knock on doors and talk to people for the campaign and you're talking about the interests of individuals? Is it mostly economic issues right now, the quote unquote affordability that Mom Donnie tried to bring up? And now we've accepted it. We've embraced the idea of the affordability plan, which is why we're doing deregulation and tax cuts and getting government out of the way. Has that been the main priority from people when you talk to them?
7: Main priority is price, for sure. And it's frustration for their schools. Because if you have to spend more money to send your kid to a private college, that's money that's taken out of the system, their own money, and money that would have been spent in the real economy to do great things. So folks keep asking me, John, how are you going to fix the schools? And so they're looking for this special combination of maybe tweak the school district, add more money, take more money away, more bonuses for a teacher. All these things are irrelevant. Folks keep asking me, what's the right combination? And I turn back on them and go, you need great jobs.
8: Mm.
7: When the Chinese, the globalists, sucked all the manufacturing jobs out of the United States, this gaping hole was filled by a service economy. We don't need any more Amazon delivery guys. We don't need any more baristas. It doesn't pay enough.
8: Yeah.
7: Kids coming out of college who have cracked degrees are baristas. They're the ones voting for Madami because they're the most frustrated. Like, I did the right thing. I went to college. Yeah, my degree was kind of weak, or maybe it wasn't. But the economy, because we've had all these manufacturing jobs sucked out of the nation, the degree's worthless. I'm a barista now.
8: Sure.
7: But bringing those, I do have a hard time telling folks or putting in their mind because we are humans. We have $18 trillion. Coming into the economy because of all the deals that Trump has made over the last year. Now that money doesn't move quick, but it's going to move quick enough that by midterms, most of America is going to feel the energy of job offers, higher paying jobs, numbers go up.
8: Yeah.
7: That will move the nation.
8: It's a really great point. We're talking with John Schuele. He's a candidate for U.S. Senate in the great state of Delaware. You can find his information on his website at schuele.org, schuelli.org. Right now, for the campaign trail with what you're campaigning on and overall around the nation, what do Republicans need to focus on? Is it just the economy and affordability issues? Or right now, when we have a bit of a frustration with Republican voters of Congress not getting things done and this lackadaisical mindset that they have, not being able to pass the Save America Act, the Reconciliation Bill 3.0, potentially healthcare reform. There's so many issues that we could be focusing on. And of course, the most productive administration that we've seen in modern American history, with Donald Trump having 400 plus executive orders on so many different issues in the past year alone. What do you think would really resonate with Congress leading up to election time to really energize that Republican base?
7: Whenever I post anything about the Save America Act, I get instant reaction. Like in just milliseconds, folks are piling onto my feed going, yes, this must happen. Kick out the globalists. I mean, everything is laser focused on the Save America Act. So when John Thune puts out some happy tweet, hey, all is good. Look, I passed this particular piece of legislation, but it's not the Save America Act. He gets slammed online.
8: Yeah.
7: Folks are frustrated. So when I go on a campaign trail here in Delaware, I get the top layer. Hey, our schools need help. Electricity's way too high. Fix it. But they also say our elections seem screwed up. We have to regain our sovereignty. So that sovereignty push is the main antidote to this Mondami movement that's happening.
8: Mm.
7: If we don't fix that Save America Act, fix our elections, give the perception that they are fair. Right now, the perception is they are not fair. You see California is still counting after a month of the election. That is, air quote, legal in California, but is it right? It's perceived as being fixed or rigged.
8: Right.
7: We got to get rid of that. We can't have a republic where we're just thinking the votes are being counted correctly.
8: Yeah, that's true. It's an ongoing battle and an ongoing process. And if Republicans did vote for the Save America Act, boy, I think that would energize that base pretty decently. John, hang on line. We got to take a hard break here. We got lots more I want to get to when we come back around the corner for your weekend edition of The Voice of Reason.
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13: 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CNN's Scott Jennings, Mike Gallagher, and Larry Elder, bringing you sharp insight, lively debate, and the perspective you've been looking for. 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
15: Have no fear. The voice of reason is here. This is the Voice of Reason with Andy Hoosier.
8: Yes, indeed. Welcome back to it. Got a few minutes left as we're wrapping things up for this hour of the program as we continue on with our election update.
15: Election update.
8: And right now we're hanging out with a candidate for U.S. Senate in the state of Delaware. Can we maintain our majority in Washington, D.C. in the U.S. Senate, or could we even flip a couple of seats and actually turning Delaware red? That would be amazing. I love it. Right now we're hanging out with John Schuele, Republican candidate for the U.S. Senate in the state of Delaware. John, you have your platform on your website where people can see exactly where you stand on a lot of these issues. We've talked about some, but you have a particular branch off of your website on the MAHA movement, the Make America Healthy Again, the one of the biggest health reforms that we've seen in the nation in a very long time. Is that an important issue to you? And what's the mindset of individuals up on the East Coast regarding the Make America Healthy Again movement?
7: It's a no-brainer. When I tell folks, hey, let's fix the food. Yeah, of course. Hey, it's a no-brainer. Folks assume this is a given. This is not a choice. Do you want bad food or good food?
8: Yeah.
7: Folks are frustrated that the food they get has all these ingredients they understand. Folks don't understand why there are vaccine mandates for 1, 2, 3. Why do vaccine companies have this legal protection, this immunity shield for whatever they make, particularly for vaccines? There's a lot of questions why. So folks, you know, they scratch their head and go, this should be a slam dunk. Why is there this red dye that can cause cancer in our Fruit Loops?
8: Right.
7: It's common sense. So folks just say, fix it, John. It shouldn't be an issue. And the fact that it's, you know, RFK has been in the seat for now, about a year now, and he's still grinding against the machine, tells you all you need to know about the profit motive of big food and big pharma. They're resisting and what's the saying?
8: Yeah.
7: To deny. So that's they're right. Delaying RFK as much as possible just to wait out this administration.
8: Well, and it seems like that's kind of the biggest. It seems like it's one of the biggest monsters out there, right? I mean, big food, big pharma, and big insurance. Those are like the biggest monsters that you can tackle. We're chipping away at it, but that's going to be a long time battle, isn't it?
7: It is. And I think they're gambling on, I think they're hoping that 2028 an AOC gets in or someone are crazy, and then they can do whatever they want afterwards.
8: Yeah.
7: Forget about this, quote, nightmare of the Trump administration. There's no way. Vance or Rubio or the red wave will continue in the administration, in the executive branch for, I think, a generation. So the fighting they're doing now, they're just, you know, crossing their fingers, hope the midterm stop for the Republicans is not. It's going to be a slam dunk. They're hoping AOC gets in. I can't imagine folks hoping AOC becomes president. It just blows my mind. But they're hoping because they look at their paycheck. Look at their, if you're big pharma, if you're big food, trillions of dollars are at stake. That's a lot of money for a lot of, you know, the power elite, the globalists of the world who are depending on this global supply chain to be the free trade avenue work without protections between nations. They want those protections gone so they can arbitrage our labor. And so we are seeing that story play out with our Rust Belt, with Middle America being just disintegrated because of, quote, free trade.
8: Yeah, it's been a battle that's been going on for a long time. John, we got just about a minute left here as we wrap things up. But does this election, not to boil it down again to the basics, but the breakdown of this election, is it coming down to, it seems like, the idea of capitalism, free markets, and traditional values in this country compared to the socialist revolution that we're seeing in the nation? Is that what this election essentially comes down to?
7: It is. That's how I'm reading it. And that's why it's so important that $18 trillion moving in, the tariffs making their effect of building factories back in the United States, the one big beautiful bill, all the tax incentives to make things happen. When that's going to culminate as a midterms approach, and that will show a strong contrast between the Californias of the United States, the Madamis of the United States. When voters see that clear contrast, they're going to scratch their chin and go, "I'm going with America." Click. Yeah. That's my prediction.
8: I love it. I really hope so. That is a movement. And as it sounds like from what you said earlier, is that Democrats are, the mainstream Democrats are frustrated with the process and how things have been going with that socialist revolution within their party. It is John Shuley, candidate for U.S. Senate in the state of Delaware. Find him online at shuley.org. That's shuley.org. And find all the great information. John, thank you so much for coming on the program, my friend. Good luck on the campaign trail. What a wild time it is. We'd love to see you up there in Washington, D.C. Got to get you back on again soon.
7: Excellent. Thank you.
8: Yeah, appreciate it very much. Again, John Shuley, U.S. candidate for the state of Delaware. Shuley.org is the website. You can go and check him out. Great information, great candidates, man, rising up to change the tide and actually get us back on track, which is what we need. We'll do some more of that later. Until then, though, we are out of time. We will be back at it again before you know it. Until then, be your own voice of reason. Be that catalyst for change. It is the Voice of Reason. I'm Andy Hoosier. We will see you on the radio. Bye. Hey, it's Andy Hoosier. You know, when I get off the air every day, the battle for me against limited government, censorship, and even unfactual content is far from over. That's why now I'm so happy to say that the Hoosier Media Network is giving you more opportunity to catch The Voice of Reason along with other great shows and podcasts. 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
19: A message from the Arkansas State Police Highway Safety Office. we bring you the biggest news stories of the day. 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In a world of noise,
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21: News this hour from Town Hall, I'm Mary Rose. President Trump with a warning.
22: President Trump taking to his Truth Social page with a clear message for Iran, where leaders have threatened to kill him. The president writing, 1,000 missiles are locked and loaded and aimed at the Islamic Republic of Iran, with thousands more to immediately follow should the Iranian government act on its threat, pronounced in many corners of the globe, to assassinate or attempt to assassinate the sitting president of the United States of America. In this case, me. Orders have already been given, and the U.S. military is ready, willing, and able for a one-year period of time, subject to extension, to completely decimate and destroy all areas of Iran.
21: Correspondent Laura Winters. A close call for a man who was partially sucked out of an airplane window shortly after takeoff on a Ryanair flight from Greece to Germany.
23: Passengers told Greek media many people had fallen asleep or closed their eyes when they heard a loud bang like a tire bursting. Oxygen masks dropped and the plane began to lose altitude. One passenger said people were panicking and screaming, and one passenger was partially sucked out of the window. People seated nearby pulled him back in. A local hospital says the passenger was treated for neck and shoulder injuries and friction burns. About 6 minutes after departure, flight records show the aircraft climbed past 15,000 feet, then immediately descended to about 6,000 feet to burn fuel for 30 minutes before returning to Greece. I'm Ed Donahue.
21: A widespread and dangerous heat wave is building across the U.S., with triple-digit highs expected in the Southwest and Great Plains this weekend. The heat will spread eastward under a dome of high pressure that meteorologists say could trap oppressive temperatures for a week or more in as much as two-thirds of the continental United States. More on these stories at townhall.com.
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0: dispersed by mounted officers. There were nearly 400 arrests. Arrest data reveals only 10 locals were involved, with nearly half from Arizona and others from as far away as Canada and the Netherlands. That likely pointing to social media incitement shifting the typical holiday crowds. Ken Lorman reporting.
1: A federal appeals court has struck down a Texas law that granted in-state college tuition rates to illegal aliens. The Fifth Circuit Court of Appeals has ruled Texas 2001 DREAM Act unconstitutional, finding it conflicts with federal law. Breaking news and analysis at townhall.com. Kia America has issued a new recall for nearly 463,000 of its Telluride SUVs.
2: It's urging owners to again park their vehicles outside and away from buildings after several customers reported fires following previous repairs. The recall announced this week by the National Highway Traffic Safety Administration replaces a prior one Kia initiated in 2024. Certain Tellurides from the 2020 to 2024 model years are affected. The front power seat motor of these vehicles may overheat due to a stuck slide knob. To address the hazard, Kia's new fix will be for dealers to install an electronic fuse assembly free of charge. Keith Peters reporting.
1: Apple on Friday accused OpenAI of stealing trade secrets as it seeks to build its own hardware for ChatGPT. More on these stories at townhall.com.
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5: Welcome to This Week on Capitol Hill, your insider's guide to the stories shaping Washington and the world. 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
6: We believe that for the movement to continue, it can't be made. And for that reason, we are suspending campaign operations.
5: That was Democratic Senate candidate Graham Plattner announcing the suspension of his campaign in Maine amid allegations of sexual assault. The announcement has added to an already turbulent political landscape for Democrats heading into the midterm elections. We'll talk about that with Christian Daytok, White House reporter for the Washington Examiner. On the international front, the fragile ceasefire between the United States and Iran is over.
7: Is the ceasefire over? Is the ceasefire done? Is the MOU dead?
8: It's a very interesting question. To me, I think it's over. I don't want to deal with them anymore. But as far as I'm concerned, it's over. I'll speak to our negotiators. They want to negotiate. They're good people. Steve Witkoff, Jared Kushner. But they have to come back to me. As far as I'm concerned, it's just a waste of time dealing with them.
5: That was President Donald Trump on Wednesday. Iran has carried out attacks this week on commercial vessels in the Strait of Hormuz, further disrupting the flow of oil through one of the world's most critical shipping lanes. The regime has also targeted U.S. military facilities in Kuwait, Qatar, and Bahrain. Notably, Israel has not been directly targeted this week, but its military remains on heightened alert and prepared to resume military operations if necessary. We'll get the latest when Ambassador Mike Huckabee joins us from Israel. Also this week, leaders of all 32 NATO member nations gathered in Ankara, Turkey, for the 2026 NATO summit, including President Trump. Now, prior to the summit, President Trump met with Turkey's President Erdogan. Now, following that meeting, President Trump said the United States would lift sanctions on the Islamic Nation.